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here across the United States. The phone number is 877-973-7425. Should you wish to be on the program, I gotta say, I got a problem I want to talk to you about. I think J.D. Vance and the Republicans that back him have decided to become the Diet Coke of socialism. And you can't beat the real thing. Well, let me read you. This is from the New York Times outlining a plan that sounds good. It does until you spend 10 seconds thinking about it. The Trump administration is moving to allow married couples with a stay-at-home spouse to collect child care subsidies, a policy championed by Vice President Vance, using funds from a federal program intended to assist working families. The change would create the only federal subsidy to pay parents to stay home and raise their children, one of the most significant efforts to date by the Trump administration to harness federal funds to promote a traditional view of families. To do so, officials are seeking to use a Health and Human Services Department fund that was created in the 1990s to help low-income and working-class parents afford child care so they could work or go to school. Under the draft new rule, parents who stay home with their children could benefit from the program, which typically provides about $9,000 per child each year, potentially reshaping which families get federal child care money. The move could end up redirecting money away from working parents and their child care providers, causing some to raise their rates or even close, potentially worsening what many experts say is a child care crisis. About 80% of the 870,000 families who currently get the child care subsidy have single working parents, most of them mothers. The policy change would effectively create a government incentive for parents to stay home with their children, an idea embraced as part of a broader conservative effort to advance policies. The new rule being drafted would allow married couples with one stay-at-home parent in certain income brackets to collect a subsidy. The change could be made without approval from Congress. More than 80% of stay-at-home parents are mothers. The plan is being pushed by the White House. It incorporates policies written by Secretary of State Rubio when he was a senator from Florida. It sounds good on its surface, doesn't it? We want to incentivize a two-parent heterosexual nuclear household where one parent stays home with the kids. Those children in situations like that disproportionately outperform all others. But what the government will be doing without Congress, by the way, without Congress, without the legislature approving it. It's part of my philosophical problem here is this is a recent, and it's probably going to be stopped by judges because of the way the congressional law worked

0: They want to change a current existing program and suddenly take it from moms who work and helping them cover the cost of daycare and give it to moms who don't work, who have a husband who works. Listen, superficially, I got to tell you, I like the idea of doing whatever we can to foster two-parent heterosexual nuclear households, because those are the ones with the kids of tomorrow who will be the leaders. They outperform all other kids. They do. And I, by the way, I say heterosexual, and I know that they're not going to discriminate. And I just want you to know that we live in an era where everyone tends to support gay marriage, although polling has gone down some. But there's a vast majority of Americans support gay marriage. There are gay households with kids, but disproportionately the kids who do the best on grades, who do the best in school academically, who get out of school and have the highest income earning potential, are the ones from the two-parent heterosexual nuclear household. They just do. That's not me being mean. That's me telling you what the data says. You may not like the data. Argue with the data. Don't argue with me. Second are two-parent homosexual households. And you know what third is? Third will surprise you. Single-parent fathers. Single parents where it's the dad and not the mom. Third. Fourth is divorced. And fifth is single-parent mom in the house. Because oftentimes the ones with the mom in the house are ones where the father's in jail. It's not a good household situation. Kids are disadvantaged. The government pays 870,000 families a child care subsidy to pay for child care so that the mother can get off welfare. That's why the program exists. Just understand this. The reason this program exists is to get people off welfare. And the Vance plan would make married couples permanent welfare recipients. They would be putting people on welfare. You and I will pay parents who have a stay-at-home mom to go on government welfare. It's the Diet Coke of socialism. Because here's what the Democratic Socialists of the Democratic Party is going to do. The Democratic Party is going to come to J.D. Vance and the Republicans and say, okay, we'll make a deal with you. We'll give you that. We will not take from the existing program. We will add funding to also cover the costs of families when the mom or the dad wants to stay home. Two-parent households. Boy, and doesn't this make divorce complicated as well? Who gets the credit and stuff like that if there's a divorce? Boy, that would make it a mess. But the Democrats will say, okay, we're going to give you this. We're going to pay $9,000 per kid. So every time you pop out a baby, you get an additional $9,000 if the one parent stays home. But also, Republicans, you have to have the federal government pay for the entire medical cost of the pregnancy. The government's going to foot the bill for every pregnancy. And let's get people real comfortable with that so we can go to national health care. I mean, you cannot outcompete a socialist with socialism. And that's, I think, the blind spot that the vice president has here and that his supporters have, many of whom used to oppose stuff like this, but they got tired of losing and they've decided that you lost when you were free marketeer. So let's be the Diet Coke of socialist. Let's expand government programs, just not as much as the Democrats would. Let's put our side in charge and give government largesse to people. The big fight we're seeing on the right now is not whether to rein in the government, but whether to use government's largesse to reward our side instead of the Democrats. So we want households with a mom who stays home. And let's be clear here that these people actually want the mom to stay home. They don't want the dad to stay home. They're not going to talk. They're going to talk about parents. But what they're trying to do is rebuild the nuclear household with mom at home raising the kids while dad's at work. That's their vision of a stable society. And by the way, that's going to alienate a section of married women who vote GOP but have jobs and like their jobs. But there's a side problem with this program as it's designed, and they're going to need to tweak this. And by the way, again, argument number one against this is Congress has chosen not to do this. I don't think the executive branch of government should be able to rewrite the rules of the federal welfare state without Congress being involved, and yet they're going to try. I support the Constitution. I think Congress has enacted this stuff, and we should not allow the Diet Coke of socialism policies of Vance and Trump and this administration to allow them to upend congressional policy. But let's also be clear here. What they are wanting to do is put married households on government welfare. And what does welfare do? What is the chief concern of the right with welfare? The chief concern with welfare on the right is that it builds what? Dependency. That's why we did welfare reform in the 90s, dependency. So let's play this out. There will be a hard cap at $75,000. $75,000 will be a hard cap in this. The way this program, as advertised, is going to be structured is $75,000. You are a married household. You have two children. You get $18,000 a year in federal subsidy because you have two kids. Each kid generates $9,000. So that's $18,000 to your family for one parent to stay home. Okay? Let's play this out now. Both kids are now in high school. Mom wants a part-time job. Mom can't get the part-time job because if mom gets the part-time job, the $18,000 goes away. Mom's got to find a job that makes more than $18,000. Dad's on the career path at work. He's making $70,000, but he's about to get a promotion with a 10% raise. That 10% raise will increase his pay by $7,500. Dad can't take the promotion now. Because if dad takes the promotion, he crosses the $75,000 threshold. And so he loses the $18,000 from the federal government. When both of your children are 18 years old, the subsidy goes away. You stop getting the $18,000 from the government. Meanwhile, how many promotions has dad passed up to keep getting that $18,000? Dad's now in his late 40s, or he's probably in his 50s, more likely than not. He's maxed out now. He can't get promotions now. He's at the end of his career. He's missed every promotion to advance so that he could get the welfare dollars. Mom now has lost all her marketable skills. She stayed home and hasn't done work. Maybe she's done volunteer work at school now, but the kids are gone. She wants to get back into the workforce. She hadn't had a job in 18 years or longer, 20 years. So now mom and dad are stuck with their $70,000 to $75,000 single household, single income family. Dad has given up all of his promotions. Mom hasn't worked a day in her life for the past 20 years, isn't sure what marketable skills she has. Both kids are gone. They're now $18,000 less in money that they make. That's the logical fallout of this program. I've got an alternate suggestion. Let them keep their money to begin with. Let them keep their money. Well, why should we take a married couple with both spouses who work and use their money to put another family on welfare where one spouse chooses not to work? This is socialism light. This is the Diet Coke of socialism. The Democrats are going to be fine with us adding more people to welfare. That's what the Republicans are now proposing, is adding more people to welfare. You add more people to welfare. By the way, where's the government going to get the money from? Taxing the wealthy, so now the Republicans are going to tax the wealthy just like the Democrats. And then the Democrats are going to say, okay, now the government's got to cover 100% of the cost of a birth. So now we've got universal health care at birth. Let's just keep it going. Where's the money ultimately come from? We're at $40 trillion in debt, and the GOP is now, their great idea to get the working families of America to support them is to expand welfare. And not just welfare, but welfare for families, welfare for married couples. And you know what is ironic about it is where they wish to take the money from to do this is taking the money from single moms who we started a program so those single moms could have their child's daycare covered and mom can go back to work and get marketable skills. Because we understood that if a mother stays on welfare and doesn't go back to college or doesn't get a job, she's going to be on welfare for life. And now we're going to put married couples on welfare for life. We're going to encourage dads not to take their promotions at work. And we're going to encourage moms not to have a job outside the home for the 20 years that they have kids. And then subsidy is all going to go away and they're going to be left holding the bag, exactly in the situation of the welfare moms of the 90s when we reformed welfare to stop that cycle of dependency. Superficially sounds like a good idea, but boy do I think this is badly executed. Friends, I'm sorry, I got to tell you that this is the Diet Coke of socialism, and you can't beat the real thing. Lawrence Jones was on TV with this, and I just want to give Lawrence Jones on Fox and Friends the last word on this plan, which just, it kind of blew my mind that we would even go here.
1: Just lower my taxes. I don't want all these programs. I understand that this is a political winner in this new age of populism, but the government consistently choosing who they are going to give these tax benefits instead of just giving us the money. And if you want that money to pay for lower child care, then you can use that money for that. But, for example, I would not fall in this category. I'm definitely going to pay for it. But I wouldn't fall in this category at this point in my life.
0: No, he wouldn't. He wouldn't. So anyone who works is going to have their taxes redistributed to people where one parent doesn't work. And those parents are going to become addicted to welfare. And the dads are going to give up their promotions so that they can keep the benefit. Moms are going to not get marketable job skills, even working from home, so they can keep the benefit going. Or they're going to be committing tax and welfare fraud, by the way, making them criminals. Why not just give the parents a giant tax deduction? If you have kids, we're going to give you a massive tax deduction. And you can use the money you never send to Washington to do these things. You're incentivizing exactly what you want, without redistributing other people's money, but allowing people to keep the money themselves. That seems like the way to do this, instead of rearranging an existing program without leaving Congress any say in it and making people essentially addicted to welfare again, except this time it's married people who get addicted to welfare.
2: Those who love him, listen to find out what he's going to say next. Those who disagree with him, also listen to see what he's going to say next. It's the Eric Erickson Show.
0: 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Again, everything I talk about on the show, and then all the stuff I don't have time to get to, it's all in the email that comes out at noon. 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
3: Did you know there's no such thing as darkness? I mean, it's a thing, but it's not a thing. Technically, darkness is just the absence of light. Someone living in physical darkness for extended periods of time suffers physically and mentally. Darkness is disorienting and debilitating. You know, the same types of things happen to individuals and societies in a spiritual and moral sense. Look, it's not actually that hard to diagnose the darkening condition of our souls and our society. We are actually moving further away from the light. Friends, here is the elementary truth we must embrace. God is light. Jesus is the light of the world. And the further we drift from him, the darker things will become. The need of your heart and mine and the need of our day is a genuine awakening, a real turning to God. He's the light, the antidote to the darkness. 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
1: Hello, my friends. Glad to have you with me. It is Eric Erickson. I hope you had a great three-day weekend. The phone number is 877-973-7425. Should you wish to be on the show. Okay, I got to move on from the socialist. It just, why? I remember when Republicans used to offer a choice, not an echo. I mean, that was Ronald Reagan's thing. You want to beat the left? You gotta offer a choice, not an echo. And now instead, we're offering socialism light. Will be the Diet Coke of socialism. I just this I don't understand what the GOP is doing. I mean, well, you can't beat the real thing, folks. 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
20: Here's your News Talk 1310 KNOX forecast. Lows dip down to about 44. Tonight, under overcast skies, northwesterly winds 5 to 10 miles an hour. High temperatures reach up to 64. Tomorrow, bright sunshine expected. Lows dip down to about 45. Tomorrow night, mainly clear skies. Storms likely Monday. Daytime highs approaching 62. 65, partly cloudy Tuesday. I'm meteorologist Megan Mulford on News Talk 1310 KNOX. Currently, it's 62 degrees.

0: got the courage to tell you the truth, because the truth is what matters. 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
1: Hello, my friends. The phone number, 877-973-7425. Mark in Jacksonville, Florida. You are going to be up first today. Welcome to the show.
2: Hey, Eric. I hope you're doing well today.
1: I am. Hope you are, too.
2: Living the dream. Hey, so recently there was a Supreme Court case that, in essence, overturned Roe v. Wade. It didn't eliminate abortion, but it sent it back to the states for them to decide what they want to do individually as states. Back in 1936, there was a court case, a Supreme Court case, called the U.S. versus Butler. And at the end of that case, it was determined that Congress had the authority to tax and spend for the general welfare of the people, and in essence gave them powers greater than that, or to control things other than only what was enumerated in the Constitution. Since that was the result of a Supreme Court case, is it possible that some, I don't know, conservative group, the Heritage Foundation, whoever, could file suit to challenge that at the federal level, that over time we have seen now where the federal government is usurping their powers and taking things beyond what was originally intended?
1: Oh, that would be nice, although the Heritage Foundation is no longer really conservative. They've decided they're post-liberal now. They're in the wing advancing. I mean, Kevin Roberts, the president of the Heritage Foundation, is the loudest champion online today of J.D. Vance's socialist-like scheme for turning parents into welfare queens. Maybe Mike Pence's group could do it. It's not a bad idea to challenge this, although I will tell you that in the last 20 years, 30 years, the Supreme Court has somewhat walked that decision back a little bit, that the taxation powers for the common good do have to be tied to Article 1, Section 8 in some way, although it's way more expansive, I think, than what the founders intended. So essentially, under Article 1, Section 8, those are the powers of the of the federal government. The powers of the federal government are limited to Article 1, Section 8. States have very expansive powers. That's why states have bigger constitutions than the federal constitution. The federal constitution restrains the powers of the federal government, Article 1, Section 8. But the last clause is the necessary and proper clause, that they have the power to do anything necessary and proper to execute the foregoing powers. And that gives Congress some expansive taxation power. But they're still limited. For example, the federal government cannot tax real property. Federal government can't tax real property. The Constitution prohibits taxation of real property by the federal government. That's why all your real property taxes are at the state level. So there are some bounds there. But yeah, I mean, Congress has a massive power to tax. I mean, Obamacare was considered a tax by John Roberts. Notice, however, they got rid of that tax. And John Roberts was perfectly fine to say, well, they've changed it enough. It's still constitutional. I do believe that the Republicans need to make a bigger play on taxation. But here's the problem. It's the filibuster. And I'm not in favor of getting rid of the filibuster. And I don't think the filibuster is going to go away, even if the Democrats take back the Senate with a Democratic president, because there are enough people who understand that there's no such thing as permanence in politics. And you don't want the other side to suddenly get a Senate without a filibuster, because then it becomes a super powerful thing. But I do think that the GOP can make a big play with the Democrats when it comes to entitlement reform to restructure taxes. We haven't had a tax code, major tax code change in a while. We've certainly changed taxes, but we do have opportunities, I think, for the GOP to find some compromise with Democrats on taxation, because we got to do some entitlement reform. It's going to be give and take, though. All of us will be unhappy with it ultimately. But if the GOP could give the major tax deduction for people with kids. I mean, the problem here with what the Vance plan does is this kind of does an end run around Congress. So, for example, you give you put married couples with a stay-at-home mom on welfare, because that's what this is doing, is it's putting stay-at-home moms on welfare, turning mom into welfare queen while dad works. And they're doing it without congressional authority. And they're doing it by gutting a program that was designed to allow poor women with kids who have no husbands in the household to go get job skills so they don't stay on welfare forever. They should at least get congressional input into this and do some sort of big deal. I mean, the problem here with so much of what the GOP is doing is they're setting the precedents for the Democrats. And it is, it's the Diet Coke of socialism, and you can't beat the real thing. The Democrats are going to one up this. I mean, this is, I grew up listening to Rush Limbaugh, and he made this point all the time. You can't beat the Democrats by being Democrat light. You can't beat the socialists by being socialist light. You've got to provide a clear alternative. This was the message of the Reagan Revolution, where it was a choice, not an echo. And the Vance plan is an echo of the Democrats. He wants to put stay-at-home moms on welfare, and the Democrats are going to say, yes, let's expand welfare, but also now let's do free pregnancy. The government covers the whole cost. How are you going to one up that? I mean, if you're willing to go three quarters of the way and say, let's turn stay-at-home moms into welfare queens, why not then also say, okay, now let the government cover 100% of the cost of bringing? Do you know what the most expensive medical care will be in the country? If you put the government in charge of pregnancy and the government pays 100% of the cost of pregnancy, delivering a child in this country will become the most expensive medical act ever. The amount of money hospitals will make off the federal government, it's staggering to think of. So instead of echoing the Democrats, why don't you provide a choice? Erickson, what would your choice be? I'll tell you here. I got some ideas on this. The vice president's plan, I understand the spirit, and I want to acknowledge that I think his heart is in the right place. How do we encourage people to have kids and have a stable family by having one spouse at home with the kids while the other one works? I think it's admirable. I think turning our married couples into welfare queens is what it would amount to. As I mentioned, again, the way this is structured, as it has been announced so far, is if a dad is offered a promotion, he can't take the promotion lest he risk his welfare benefit. And so he won't take a promotion that he'll never get again in order to keep a welfare benefit that will go away when all his kids are out of the house. And I think that's a terrible precedent to set. What I would recommend instead is deductions. Give a huge tax deduction. You know what? For every kid you have, you get a $15,000 tax deduction. For every kid you have, you get a $15,000 tax deduction. Why not? Every year, you get a $15,000 tax deduction for every child in your house 18 years or younger. Or if your kid goes to college, 21 and younger. So you get that tax deduction for 25 to 30 years, $15,000 per kid. No cap on it. So you get a massive tax deduction, $15,000 per kid per year. You have four kids. I mean, that's a significant tax deduction right there. That's what? $60,000 or 15 times 2 is 30. Yeah, $60,000 a year. You get it deducted in taxes. So that will help you cover private school. And that's the other thing I think you should do. Not just a $15,000 per child deduction in your taxes. You should also get to deduct any taxes that go towards your public school system if you choose to homeschool your child or send your child to a private school. Why should you be forced to carry the burden of a failing public school system in your area when you want your kid to get a good education, so you homeschool your kid or you send your kid to private school? Deduct your local property taxes as well. Why not? Do it that way. So if you choose to have kids, you get benefited from the tax system, and you don't become a welfare queen. I'm really stunned at some of the loud voices on the right now who are who they're after years of badgering people about being on welfare. They suddenly want to turn moms into welfare queens. Think of this. We literally just went through a season where the same people who want to turn moms and dads into welfare queens were nitpicking what people could put on their EBT card. No more 2 liters of Coke on your EBT card. No, because you're on a government welfare program. You can't do this. Imagine what these people will do once they turn moms and dads into welfare queens. What? You're not teaching your child from the classical Christian education curriculum? Well, no welfare benefits to you. What? You let your child eat McDonald's tonight? You're a stay-at-home mom. You're supposed to learn to make sandwiches. I mean, you can see it in the way that they act to the single moms on welfare, how they're going to react to the married moms on welfare. You did not stay in the kitchen long enough today. And think of the moms who have kids, whose kids go to school, and they're like, you know what? While the kid's in school during the day, I'm going to go get a job. I'm bored at home. No, you can't do that. We'll take your money away from you. You're supposed to be at home vacuuming. I just listen. The same class of people, it is the exact same people who were bellyaching about EBT cards. And by the way, I agree with them on the criticisms of the abuse of EBT cards. But you got that worked up about people buying 2 liters of Coke with an EBT card. Wait until you find out about the mom who's gone back to work while their kids are in school during the day. You can't do that. You only get the money if you stay home. But I'm bored. Well, vacuum. I mean, it's just nanny staters. It is the Diet Coke socialism. And I listen. What I find remarkable is the amount of hectoring and bullying from these people, all of whom supported free markets, all of whom supported limited government, and all of whom said they were conservative until 5 minutes ago. When ultimately what it is they feel like they're the cool kids now. And they sit at the cool kids table led by the vice president. They've all got a zit in their mouth, and they've decided to bully anyone who disagrees with them, including the people who haven't given up their long-held principles, because they've decided their long-held principles no longer work. In other words, they were as much charlatans as the people on the left. They are the people on the left. They are the people on the left. They're the people from the sea, if you get the Odyssey reference. And they are willing to do whatever it can for them to get power, and they just want the power. And they've decided that turning moms and dads into welfare queens can get them the power, because they don't want the left to have the power, because they have in their minds created this existential threat, knowing what time it is that the left is coming. But their fundamental flaw is this. You can't out-socialist the socialists, and that's what they're doing. Is they want you to get a little bit of socialism instead of taking the whole thing. Really? That's it. So they want to be the Diet Coke to the socialists, and you can't beat the real thing. And the Democratic Party is going to offer way more in terms of entitlements and benefits than these people are comfortable with offering. And so those people are either going to become exactly like the left, or they're going to decide in their mind that they're going to lose. As opposed to offering a choice against the left, they've decided to offer an echo of the left, and the echo is never as clear as the clarion call of the socialists. Why aren't these people thinking differently anymore? They got into their own circle of jerks in Washington, D.C. After years of losing to the establishment Republicans, they've now become the establishment. They still call everybody else the establishment Republicans. Okay, you know what? The establishment Republicans gave people No Child Left Behind and Medicare Part D, two things all of you people opposed who are now okay with turning moms and dads into welfare queens. You have become the establishment you once hated. Look in the mirror. You are Mitch McConnell at this point and Lamar Alexander combined. You're just not man enough to admit it. You lack the testicular fortitude to acknowledge what you've become. People who are more interested in winning than doing sound public policy that can actually save this country. You've decided the country is no longer savable. You just want to be in charge of the remains of it. I want you to be in charge of your household, and part of being in charge of your household is allowing you to have unlimited hot water, because it is a very, very, like, messy thing to stand in the shower, taking a hot shower, and all of a sudden the water runs cold because your kid took an hour-long shower, and you have no idea why your kid decided to take an hour-long shower and steam up the 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
3: Did you know there's no such thing as darkness? I mean, it's a thing, but it's not a thing. Technically, darkness is just the absence of light. Someone living in physical darkness for extended periods of time suffers physically and mentally. Darkness is disorienting and debilitating. You know, the same types of things happen to individuals and societies in a spiritual and moral sense. Look, it's not actually that hard to diagnose the darkening condition of our souls and our society. We are actually moving further away from the light. Friends, here is the elementary truth we must embrace. God is light. Jesus is the light of the world. And the further we drift from him, the darker things will become. The need of your heart and mine and the need of our day is a genuine awakening, a real turning to God. He's the light, the antidote to the darkness. This is Tom Gray, and This Stuff Matters.
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1: So this is wild. The Rams and I guess the 49ers, they're going to play a football game in Australia. Let me give you the logistics for the Rams. The Rams will practice this morning, and they're going to leave for Melbourne, Australia tonight. They will fly on a plane that is fully beds, so they all have lay flat beds. Still, if you're a linebacker in the NFL, that's not going to be comfortable for you. So the Wednesday is going to be a lost day traveling. They will land in Melbourne, Australia on Thursday morning, play at 10:30 a.m. local time on Friday in Melbourne, Australia, get back on a plane and land in Los Angeles. And because of the way the time zones work, they will land in Los Angeles the middle of the day on Friday, meaning that they will spend 30 hours on an airplane. They will travel over 15,000 miles. They will cross 7 time zones. They will play a football game at 10:35 a.m. on a Friday and land in Los Angeles at 1 p.m. also on Friday, making it actually less than 72 hours of traveling, all because of the way the world works. I just don't know that the NFL is as prepared for global football as they want. You know, they've invested in, what is it, Boom? The they're trying to build that's faster than sound supersonic plane. And the NFL is one of the groups that has invested in this because they see the benefit of being able to spread the NFL around the world if they can fly supersonic. Just fascinating to me. Really fascinating, the NFL's global expansion plans. 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
7: ABC News, I'm Dave Packer. Saudi Arabia says it shut down a major oil pipeline as a precautionary measure after it was attacked Thursday. ABC's Lama Hassan.
8: The vital pipeline lets oil bypass the Strait of Hormuz, which has been effectively shut down for more than 6 months. President Trump meeting with Irish leaders in Dublin says he believes Iran is responsible.
9: They're on the balls of their feet right now, but I think they are. They've been in charge of that for a while.
8: Disruption could send global oil prices at more than $100 a barrel, even higher.
7: Anthropic CEO Dario Amodei writes in a blog post that his company will be slowing down the pace of artificial intelligence development. He cites concerns related to cybersecurity and improvements in recursive self-improvement, where AI is used to train future versions of itself. Tennis, the 2026 U.S. Open singles champion, is Elena Rybakina of Kazakhstan. This is ABC News. A trespasser stopped on a former vice president's property.
10: Former Vice President Kamala Harris's spokesperson tells ABC News her security personnel stopped a woman who trespassed onto her Malibu property on Friday night. Neither Harris nor her husband, Doug Emhoff, were at home. Sources tell ABC News private security stopped the woman and then called the L.A. County Sheriff's Department. The woman was on the property but did not reach the home. The woman agreed to leave voluntarily, complied when she was asked to leave, and was not arrested. Alex Stone, ABC News, Los Angeles.
7: A wildfire in Northern California has forced evacuations across Mendocino and Lake counties. The Lucas Fire has burned more than 3,400 acres since Thursday, and it's just 10% contained. Firefighters in the region are keeping an eye on strong winds that could cause the fire to grow. And some good news for consumers. Health officials declaring the Cyclospora outbreak linked to lettuce officially over. Dave Packer, ABC News.
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1: America, welcome. It is Eric Erickson here across the United States. The phone number 877-973-7425 if you want to be on the program. Well, last night was a big night, was it not? The Seahawks, they almost lost. Sam Darnold got injured. The Patriots almost won. Instead, America rallied last night, and the Seahawks beat the Patriots. I know a number of you listening are Patriots fans. Had you sat through that Super Bowl, everybody in Georgia knows which Super Bowl I'm talking about. Can't root for the Patriots. It was a good game. I sat out on my porch last night and watched the game. It ended almost at 11:30 last night, but it was a good start to the NFL season, and I think they got it right with the ability for broadcast and streaming. Tonight's game is going to be, I think, on Netflix. I thought it was on Amazon Prime, but apparently it's on Netflix tonight. This is the game that's in Australia, in Melbourne, Australia. It's going to be the Rams and the 49ers. So it should be a good game, I think. Wait, what? Well, yeah. I'm being reminded that this is not a sports talk show, and that I should move on from what normal people paid attention to last night and instead discuss the unicorn farts. Do we have to? I mean, it wasn't bad, but I'm a normal American. And so I watched the start of the professional football season, the NFL kickoff game. I watched that. I did not want to watch Donald Trump ramble unscripted for 105 minutes. This is like the Republican convention where he went on for about 120 minutes and all the people who were interested fell asleep. There was no discipline. And then he wants to give us $5,000. $5,000, the president says, to all Americans, adult Americans. A Trump dividend, he says, if you win. It sounds like bribery to me, which is against federal law. Brett Baer last night on Fox News kind of raised the issue himself in dealing with this sort of $5,000 pledge.
2: American middle class.
3: All right, but if the Republicans win the House, $5,000 for every adult citizen. So you do the quick math, that's about $1.3 trillion. I can hear the critics' heads exploding. They're saying out loud, I guarantee you, the president is bribing voters to vote for Republicans to take over the House. And then he's bankrupting the country because the deficit and debt is huge and inflation would come back if this comes into play. So how do you answer those criticisms?
4: Well, I say, first of all, what the president's talking about is fundamentally a dividend for American workers. We're taking in an extraordinary amount of revenue because the president of the United States is actually standing up to both foreign companies, but also foreign countries who've been taking advantage of America's workers for pretty much my entire life. All of these tariffs, what is a tariff, Brett? A tariff is when the President of the United States says, if you want to undercut the wages of American workers, if you want to ship American jobs overseas, you're going to pay a big fat penalty when you try to

0: bring that stuff back into the United States of America. Those penalties have generated a lot of revenues. They've helped us pay down debt. What the president's just saying is, if you keep it going to the American people, if you keep us in power and allow us to continue to do these things, then you're going to share in some of the benefit of this incredible wealth that, we're creating in the United States of America. I don't think it's a controversial idea. It's actually the president of the United States saying, we're all working together. We're all on the same team. And if we continue to create wealth, that wealth is going to go back to the American people.
1: But we're not this is just a lie. Can they stop lying? Can J.D. Vance stop lying to us? The tariffs have generated $300 billion, and that's before the Supreme Court made them refund part of it. This is going to generate $1.3 trillion. To give every adult American $5,000 is $1.3 trillion. The tariffs, you know who's paying the tariffs, the people who will get the $5,000 check. So it's going to be a refund of your tariff money. It's just a damn lie to tell us that it's other people who are paying the tariffs. You're paying the tariffs because your wages are not going up. Again, your wages have fallen behind inflation because companies are trying not to pass the full tariff on to you. Your prices have gone up, by the way, because of tariffs, just not as much as 100% of the rate of the tariff, because companies are not investing in their businesses. Some companies abroad are eating part of the cost. Companies here are eating part of the cost and just not giving you a bigger pay raise. So you're the one who's suffering under the tariffs, and this administration is doubling down on the tariffs. It's like they think unicorn farts power everything. I think you're more likely to get a unicorn fart to generate $5,000 for you than you are to get the government to give you $5,000. And let's remember, the president has promised a $5,000 Doge check to everybody, and we never got the $5,000 Doge check. And now he's promising a $5,000 Trump dividend if he gets reelected. It's called a bribe. Mr. President, you shouldn't have to bribe the American public to vote for your party in November if you just steer the country well. And instead, gas is going up. Diesel's at $200 a barrel. Now, what are we doing here? And to have the vice president out there saying that, oh, this is the dividend, the tariffs can pay for everything, and the tariffs are great, and the tariffs are paid by the companies. No, the tariff is paid for. You all know this now. You all know that your pay has not gone up at your company significantly because your company is eating the costs of the tariffs as much as they can and then passing the rest on to you. Your banana prices went up because of tariffs. That's why they had to get rid of the tariff on banana. Your beef prices went up because of the tariff. That's why they had to get rid of the tariffs on beef. Your coffee prices went up. That's why they had to get rid of the tariff on coffee. Why? Because your prices were going up. This is economically blithering idiocy from the vice president to defend the $5,000. I have a better idea. Before all of you just tune out and say, there he goes again. I have an actual idea for the president of the United States. The vice president at the beginning of this week offered to put every married couple with children on welfare and turn stay-at-home moms into welfare queens. Instead of giving married couples with kids welfare benefits or a $5,000 check, Mr. President, if you got rid of the taxes, the income tax, if you took the income tax rate to zero for married couples with kids up to $200,000, you could wipe out taxes on couples who make up to $200,000 a year and have kids for the next decade. You could bring the tax rate down. If you're married and have kids, you could wipe out the tax rate for the next decade on those people with earnings up to $200,000. You wouldn't be putting people on welfare. You wouldn't be robbing Peter to pay Paul. You wouldn't, by the way, be causing an economic stimulus that causes inflation. Remember when Joe Biden gave people $2,000 during COVID? Look what happened to inflation. Everybody warned Joe Biden, you give people $2,000 like this, you're going to cause inflation. Now the president wants to say, hold my beer and hold my Wendy's cheeseburger, and I'll give you $5,000 like Joe Biden gave you two. I'll give you five. Well, what happened to inflation when Joe Biden did that? It skyrocketed. So instead of giving people a $5,000 check, how about we give people their money and let them keep it? We allow the American people
2: to say, you know what, we're going to let you keep your money, and we're just not going to charge you income tax. I think that would go over really well with the American public. If you're married and have kids and make $200,000 or less, zero income tax. That would be an economic boom to the country. Why? Because those Americans would have that money in their pocketbook, in their paycheck, for them to spend. And that wouldn't be inflationary, because it's not the government generating money and giving it to people. It's people keeping their own money. It's money already in the system, not money rehabbed to the system. And by the way, if you work out the math logistics on this $5,000 Trump plan that the president wants, essentially you've got to raise every single person's taxes by $12 to give them back $8, unless you want to go further into debt. This, by the way, this was the president announcing his plan last night in Dallas on stage.
3: You can say then he's that. But what we're doing is, because we've done so well and because our country is making so much money, that only I can make this promise to you. And here is my promise. If the Republicans win the House of Representatives and the United States Senate, both of them, because of our economic, tremendous economic success, like in history, we've never had anything like what's happening. But because of our tremendous strength and success economically, I will issue a dividend to every adult citizen in the United States of America for $5,000.

0: successful company will do a cash distribution to its shareholders, or like last year when I gave our great members of the military 1,776, remember?
1: Guys, we're not a company, we're a country. And the way you give a shareholder dividend to the country is you cut their taxes. You don't take it and redistribute it, you just cut their taxes. So let's cut taxes. The president's cut taxes. Let's cut taxes again. Let's cut taxes for married couples with kids instead of relying on unicorn farts. I mean, there were some great moments yesterday. There really were some great moments. The president had some great lines last night highlighting the insanity of the Democrats. And I think we're on to something with this common sense versus crazy. I think saying common sense versus crazy, that there's a great juxtaposition between what the president wants and what the Democrats want. And that's the great message. But this pie in the sky, I'm going to give you $5,000 that is essentially money we've taken from you and we're going to give it back to certain people. That's a redistribution scheme like Joe Biden did with the $2,000 in COVID, and it drove up inflation. And by the way, inflation is going up again. And now people are worried that the Federal Reserve is going to raise interest rates because the inflation data is bad. This would only make it worse. If you just let people keep their own money, that's not inflationary because that's money already in circulation to the system. Refunding people money. Essentially, the government would have to buy bonds because we don't have $1.3 trillion to pass out to people. We're $40 trillion in debt. It would be inflationary. Just cutting taxes for people so they spend their own money, that would rev up the economy too. But you'd still have to cut something in Washington, D.C. We're $40 trillion in debt. I think the president is better off focusing on the Democrats instead of making new promises to people. And remember, he promised a $5,000 Doge check that never came. So don't make promises you can't keep. Don't write checks you can't cash, Mr. President. Focus on the Democrats and the crazy. This theme the president and the Republicans hit on last night of common sense versus crazy is a great theme because it highlights just how insane the Democrats are. In fact, the Democrats are now scrambling to walk back positions that they used to have. You've got James Tallarico out there saying, no, I didn't actually mean there were six genders. Yeah, you did. You said it repeatedly. And now suddenly you're walking it back. You've got Abdul El-Sayed now out there saying, I didn't really cheer on 9/11. Yeah, you did. Focus on common sense versus crazy, not on the big giveaway to bribe voters to vote for your party in November. Don't do that. You know it's not going to happen anyway. People are cynical enough to realize it. And we don't have enough unicorn farts to pass around the power of this economy that the Republicans think they can just fire up another unicorn, give him some beans, and he can just fart out cash. It's not going to work, people. Let Americans keep their money and focus on the crazy Democrats.
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4: Did you know there's no such thing as darkness? I mean, it's a thing, but it's not a thing. Technically, darkness is just the absence of light. Someone living in physical darkness for extended periods of time suffers physically and mentally. Darkness is disorienting and debilitating. You know, the same types of things happen to individuals and societies in a spiritual and moral sense. Look, it's not actually that hard to diagnose the darkening condition of our souls and our society. We are actually moving further away from the light. Friends, here is the elementary truth we must embrace. God is light. Jesus is the light of the world. And the further we drift from him, the darker things will become. The need of your heart and mine and the need of our day is a genuine awakening, a real turning to God. He's the light, the antidote to the darkness. This is Tom Gray, and This Stuff Matters.
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1: 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We're going to do an audience poll. We're going to do a listener poll. You will get back some options. A, did you watch the NFL? B, did you watch the GOP? Or C, did you watch other? And just reply back with your letter A, B, or C when you get the question. And we'll see. We'll see what everybody watched, because my suspicion is more people watched the NFL last night than watched the GOP. And that's fine, because I don't think it did any harm at all. I don't think the convention harmed the GOP. I don't think it helped. I don't think it harmed. Where it did help the GOP is fundraising. They're raising a lot of money in Dallas, and they've already got more money than the Democrats have. And that in and of itself, I think, is useful. But I am curious. My suspicion is that the NFL outperformed the convention. I don't even, Fox News, I know, covered it. The cable networks did, but there wasn't a lot of coverage. And I mean, I will be very honest with you. I went back and I watched clips of it so that I could talk about it today, but I was far more interested in the football game last night. My world, contrary to what some people believe, does not actually revolve around politics. I'm a normal human being, and normal human beings wanted to watch football last night, I think. So text ENGAGE to 33777. You'll get the question, reply back with the letter A, you watched the NFL, B, you watched the GOP, C, you watched something else or did something else. Let me know what you think, and I will let you know when we come back from the break. But first, I got to tell you about Vision Computers, because they're building great machines out there. 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
20: Here's your News Talk 1310 KNOX forecast. Lows dip down to about 44. Tonight, under overcast skies, northwest winds 5 to 10 miles an hour. Ample sunshine expected. Tomorrow, high of 64. Mainly clear skies. Tomorrow night, lows dip down to about 45. High of 62, Monday, with storms likely. 64, a blend of clouds and sun, Tuesday. I'm meteorologist Megan Mulford on News Talk 1310, KNOX. Right now, 59.

0: over tribe, conviction over party. Eric Erickson, conservative but not captive.
1: Greetings, welcome. It is Eric Erickson here. Let's see if I can pull up the poll results from last night. Waiting for them to. My gosh, we had a ton of people. Holy moly, that was a lot. So 63% of people said they did something else last night. 27% of people said they watched the NFL game last night, and only 10% of people said they watched the Republican convention last night. Now, I bet the answer is, Erickson, you were supposed to watch it for us. That may actually be the case, that I was supposed to watch it for everybody last night. I assume that might be the case, but that's okay. Because I went back and I watched all the clips so that I could cover for you guys today what all happened. And there were some good moments last night. There actually were some solid moments from the GOP last night. And I think the president's team in messaging actually hit on the way to cover the Democrats and the way to build up the results from the from the convention last night and have an overarching message to take into the midterms. And that is, it's common sense versus crazy. It is common sense versus crazy. This is the president last night speaking to the crowd. Well, hang on a second. You know what? So we're having a little bit of audio issue and we resolved it, but in the process, I muted my own microphone. Trust me, people, I'm a professional. You should see all the actual competent people in the room with me who are trying to make me look like a professional.
2: But on the world stage, America is respected again like we have never been respected before. That I can tell you. The woke madness Democrats cruelly inflicted upon America. We abolished all of the diversity, equity, and inclusion mandates across the federal government. We made English the official language of the United States of America. We banned transgender ideology and critical race theory from our public schools. And ended the transgender mutilization of our children. There will be no more mutilization, which is what it was, of our children. And so importantly, we will not have men playing in women's sports. What happened?
1: You know, interestingly enough, the media commentary is that everybody's over the trans issue, that everybody's over the trans issue, and that this is not a compelling issue. And I'm hearing that from political strategists. Elon Musk is running ads on the trans issue, and the Democrats are like, yep, everybody's over it. I don't think people are over it. And the reason I don't think people are over the issue is because you've got people like James Tallarico out there now running away from their prior positions from where
3: right
1: they
3: down
1: sit
3: down here standing with me. You can confidently say there are two sexes, a man and a woman.
4: Absolutely.
3: Speaking of gender, would you vote in favor of a national ban for transgender surgeries when it comes to minors?
4: Absolutely. And in fact, in the legislature, I voted for an amendment that would have restricted the bill in question to a ban on surgeries for minors.
3: In 2023, you voted against SB 14. That was the Texas law banning transgender surgeries for minors and puberty blockers. How come you voted against that?
4: Because the bill was overly broad. And in fact, if you go back and check, I voted for a major amendment to limit the bill to banning surgeries for minors. So I've been consistent on this issue.
3: And what about biological men competing in women's sports? That's a big deal here in Texas.
4: That's right. And I oppose trans athletes playing in girls' sports if it endangers safety or fairness. Every sport has to be safe and
1: so you got Tallarico now walking back his positions. When James Tallarico is having to walk back the excess of his positions, you know, in fact, that the Democrats went too far. the president, I think, is absolutely right to highlight these positions and the common sense versus crazy, particularly tying it into 9/11. In fact, Mike Rogers, I am going to watch this tonight. Mike Rogers is going to speak tonight, and he intends to tie Abdullah al-Sayed into the support of 9/11. The president last night did the same thing. Listen to the president last night. This is a sharp attack, and this should be an effective attack in Michigan from the president on Abdullah al-Sayed.
2: In Michigan, the Democrat nominee is Abdul al-Sayed, who brags about the fact that he wants to pack the Supreme Court with 23 far-left lunatics, justices. His sister, who's absolutely, you got to listen to this one. His sister celebrated the terrorist slaughter of babies on October 7th. She thought it was a great thing. His sister thought it was a great day. His mother worked for an organization that gave hundreds of thousands of dollars to people that follow Osama bin Laden. And he campaigns with a Marxist agitator who says that America deserved 9/11. We deserve to have 3,000 people killed. Two massive structures brought to the ground. We deserved it, right? Yet the Democrats want to make this extremist a U.S. senator.
1: He's right, and the left is screaming mad about it, but the president did an excellent job of highlighting how insane these people are. In fact, the common sense versus crazy. Remember as well the border issue and the Democrats overwhelmingly being apologists for illegal immigration. The president highlighted that last night.
2: But in the past 16 months, a historic record of zero, done by Democrats mostly, a couple of Republicans, I guess, but done by Democrats. Zero illegal aliens have been admitted into the United States through your border on Texas, in Texas. And therefore, zero have been admitted into Texas where they used to be running around, running rampant, killing people, destroying many houses and farms and ruining property values and creating havoc all over the state of Texas.
1: I think the Republicans need to keep pounding, stop making promises, stop writing checks you can't cash. The fact that you had John Fetterman, Democratic senator from Pennsylvania, shoot a video is a powerful statement on common sense versus crazy. This is Fetterman.
5: I stand with America. I'm always going to reject the extremes in socialism and that anti-American way of life. Dave McCormick is the kind of senator that gets the job done, and he's going to fight for Pennsylvania. I'm proud to count him as my friend. Right back over my shoulder, that's the iconic U.S. Steel Mill. And that's exactly the kind of thing that will work together and will work with President Trump to fight and defend the steel way of life right here in the Steel Valley. I have this opportunity to introduce this great American, a great senator. And yes, he's in a different party, but I'm proud to count him as my great friend. So for everybody in Dallas, I'm here to introduce Dave McCormick.
1: Good for McCormick for having Fetterman do that. That is an interesting relationship. And, of course, the Democrats are furious about Fetterman showing up. But, again, it's common sense versus crazy. Time and time again, common sense versus crazy. Jake Tapper last night had an interesting observation, and we should just play this so you can hear it yourselves, from Jake Tapper on CNN.
6: Calling it Trump a palooza, of course, is a bit of a gamble for those Republicans facing tight races, because Trump is not popular, and neither is his war with Iran, and neither is the rising cost of living, to name a few things. That hasn't really put voters in a palooza-type mood. Democrats are trying to capitalize on that discontent by holding competing events down in Texas with the goal of drawing attention to Trump's unpopularity, but Democrats aren't exactly in the clear either in some of the key races. CNN has some brand new polling out today in two of the most important Senate races this year. The contest in Michigan between Democrat Abdul El-Sayed and former Republican Congressman Mike Rogers, no clear leader, and the contest in Maine between Democrat Troy Jackson and Republican Senator Susan Collins, no clear leader. Both races right now within the margin of error. Clear toss-ups with less than 2 months to go. You'd think theoretically with such an unpopular president, the Democrats would be overwhelmingly in the lead, but they are not. In moments,
1: they're not. Think about that. Just think about that. We're in a year where the president of the United States has popularity south of 40%. He's where Joe Biden was when Joe Biden had to bow out of the presidential race. He's where Joe Biden was, according to the polling average. Now, keep in mind, there's a Democratic bias in the polling, all of that, but the president's popularity is south of 50%. It's south of 40% in the average, and the average is a pretty good representation. The individual polls never are. The average is. And yet in Michigan and in Maine, the races are tied, and it's not just those states either. The races are tied in those states. The Democrats are not popular. This should tell everyone that there's more to this than it being about Donald Trump. This should tell every single person out there the Democrats are too extreme. This should tell everybody out there that the Republicans actually have a path. It's what I said yesterday at the start of the show. This is why, for those of you who are mad at me, and people are mad at me for starting my show criticizing the president of $5,000, you should have tuned in yesterday. Because I spent the entire first hour of yesterday's program making the case to you that the bloodbath everyone says is coming for the GOP is not coming for him, because people really, they don't like the president, but they really hate the Democrats. And the Republicans just need to remind people how much the Democrats are hated. Secretary of Energy Chris Wright was on television last night, I believe on Fox News, talking about one of the other reasons the Democrats are hated so much by
7: the bigger problem is refining capacity. Under the Biden administration, they closed over a dozen refineries in the U.S. Gavin Newsom has closed two more large ones in the last 12 months in California. We're rowing the other direction. We're going to expand American refining capacity. I think we'll see gasoline prices go down in the coming weeks.
1: We hope. The price of diesel today is not good, by the way, and oil prices are above $100 a barrel. That's a problem. But also, things are much better than they were under Joe Biden. The question is whether or not Americans feel them. And if Americans don't feel them, the question is whether the GOP can make them be reminded of how much worse things were under the Democrats. Scott Bessent is also working the floor trying to convince people of this.
8: Under this president, more Americans are working than ever before. The private sector has added over 1 million jobs. U.S. manufacturing is roaring back at its fastest pace in years. Companies are investing trillions to build and expand across the United States. And just like in President Trump's first term, the bottom 25% of earners are seeing the biggest wage increases. President Trump has turned this country around once before, and he's doing it again.
1: Listen, he's got a story to tell. The Republicans have got to tell that story, but they need to tell that story in contrast to just how insane the Democrats. Let me pay you one more insane one. This again, this is James Tallarico in Texas.
3: 2021, you said
9: God is both masculine and feminine and everything in between. God is non-binary.
3: Do you still stand by that?
9: I was being provocative with that statement. I get that. What I was trying to say is that you can't use human categories to define God. And that's not controversial theologically. In fact, the late Charlie Kirk, the late Pope Benedict all said the same thing.
1: Yes, let's bring up Charlie Kirk on the anniversary of his assassination to try to defend the statement that God is non-binary. Yeah, you can't use human categories to define God, except, you know, James Tallarico is one of those people who believes that we should respect people's pronouns. God wrote the Bible through men, and they assigned the pronoun he. And when he appeared on the planet Earth, descended, born of a Virgin Mary, he came as a man. He picked his pronouns, he, him, God. And James Tallarico respects everyone's pronouns except for God Almighty. It's worth pointing out what weirdos these people are, in addition to just how crazy they are. And the Democrats, every time they speak, they get further ammunition. Here's the thing. I think the Republicans, particularly the president, and now Mike Rogers tonight, highlighting Abdul El-Sayed and his affiliation with people who defended 9/11 is going to force the Democrats' hand on that race, and they're going to respond in ways that harm them even more. I think it's helpful for the GOP to continue to go down that path.
0: Those who love him, listen to find out what he's going to say next. Those who disagree with him, also listen to see what he's going to say next. It's the Eric Erickson Show.
1: 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Now, what is the daily email? 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All the stuff that I talk about on radio features in the daily email. It comes out right when the show starts at noon Eastern time. All you have to do is text DATA to 33777. 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
10: Did you know there's no such thing as darkness? I mean, it's a thing, but it's not a thing. Technically, darkness is just the absence of light. Someone living in physical darkness for extended periods of time suffers physically and mentally. Darkness is disorienting and debilitating. You know, the same types of things happen to individuals and societies in a spiritual and moral sense. Look, it's not actually that hard to diagnose the darkening condition of our souls and our society. We are actually moving further away from the light. Friends, here is the elementary truth we must embrace. God is light. Jesus is the light of the world. And the further we drift from him, the darker things will become. The need of your heart and mine and the need of our day is a genuine awakening, a real turning to God. He's the light, the antidote to the darkness. This is Tom Gray, and This Stuff Matters.
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1: So you want the red flag for the state of play right now? There is a red flag. Tony Fabrizio, who is President Trump's pollster, has released a new poll. James Tallarico is beating Ken Paxton in Texas by 4 points. That's outside the error rate for polling this time of year. That's deep unpopularity for the president showing up. This is among likely voters in Texas. You've got the Democrat James Tallarico ahead of Ken Paxton in a poll. It's by Tony Fabrizio and Impact Research, which is a Democratic firm for the AARP, but it's the president's pollster. A Republican and Democratic pollster getting together to do this poll that has this. So just keep that in mind. This is the environment. That's why you got to keep the heat on the Democrats now and just remind people the Democrats are a bunch of weirdos. This hour of the program brought to you by Van Allen Golf, vanallengolf.com, A-L-L-E-N, vanallengolf.com. 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Text show to 33777. Come hang out with me. Boy, do I have stories to tell y'all, including the one time I had a governor pitch me on moving to his state because he said that if I moved to his state, my governor wouldn't be gay. It was actually a very funny comment. And then he stopped and he says, "Are we off the record?" Oh, do I have stories to share? So come text show to 33777. When we come back, the affordability problems out there, we do need to be realistic. We do need to talk about them, and we do need to plot a path forward for victory, which I think we can do and stop the Democrats. Before I get there, I've got to tell you about Cozy Earth. 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
6: ABC News, I'm Dave Packer. Tensions in the Middle East escalating after Saudi Arabia said it shut down a major oil pipeline as a precautionary measure after it was attacked on Thursday. The increased tension in the Middle East pushing oil prices even higher here at home and diesel hitting an all-time high past $6 a barrel. ABC's Jacqueline Lee with the effect in the heartland.
7: Farmers feeling the pain in the heart of harvest season.
8: The machine behind me uses 200 gallons a day. We have to harvest. We have to run the machines. We have to use the diesel. So bottom line is it cuts into our bottom line.
6: Health officials declaring the cyclospora outbreak linked to lettuce officially over. 21 states had reported illnesses, 570 people so sick they were hospitalized. A man arrested in the death of a woman hanging from a tree in Mississippi, but police giving few details. In Queens, New York, President Trump's childhood home, built by his father in the 1940s, sold for $2 million. Dave Packer, ABC News. An almost unbearable scene outside a California hair salon this week. A bear taking a daytime walk in a Los Angeles suburb. ABC's Tom Fulham reports from Glendora.
9: Bear with us.
10: I thought it was like a big dog.
9: Casually walking past Allure Studio Salon.
10: And I look and I'm like, is that a bear? Wait, that's a bear.
9: While Jessica Ruiz was doing hair. The salon's camera spotted the bear around 2 p.m. taking a leisurely walk behind the strip mall before it moved toward the front of the salon. Jessica and her colleagues needed to get their bearings.
10: Offer a haircut next time.
9: 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In Glendora, Tim Pulliam, ABC News.
6: The Queen of Country, Dolly Parton, is not only a Tennessee hometown hero, but she could now be the next name that you see upon landing at the Nashville International Airport. In a unanimous vote, the Airport Authority Board agreed to begin the process of changing the name of the airport in honor of the late country singer. Dave Packer, ABC News.
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17: Here's your News Talk 1310 KNOX forecast. Mainly cloudy skies expected tonight with lows around 44. Winds out of the northwest, 5 to 10 miles an hour. Ample sunshine expected tomorrow. Daytime highs approaching 64. Mainly clear skies tomorrow night, lows around 45. Thunderstorms likely. Monday, high temperatures reach up to 62. 64, partly cloudy Tuesday. I'm meteorologist Megan Mulford on News Talk 1310 KNOX. Right now, 57.
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1: Ladies and gentlemen, welcome. It is Eric Erickson here. The phone number is 877-973-7425. Red alert in Georgia. Prepare yourselves. I just want you to get ready for that cackle because Kamala Harris is coming into the state to campaign for John Ossoff. Prepare yourselves. It is the time that we find the time to hope for time to think of the future that is not the past. So vote for John Ossoff. Oh, how annoying this is going to be to have Kamala Harris come to the state of Georgia. Or even more annoying than the annoyance I just fed into your radio. Good gracious. It's time for the Republicans to remind people of what was. And the process of that. We do need to have a little bit of grown-up conversation, my friends. Because there is data out there that is not particularly comforting for people right now. And the question is, how does the GOP respond? So here's my grand theory on stuff. Back in the day when I ran political campaigns, I remember would tell clients that know when you're the minority, even when you think you're right. But also, be honest with people. You can spin, but don't spin without actually acknowledging reality. Because people recognize that. When you don't feel like things are good and everyone around you tells you things are good, well, that doesn't work well for you. And people feel like you're lying. The Atlanta Fed, which is just down the street from me here in Atlanta, calculates that as of May, a household would need income of $124,674 a year to afford a median-priced home. That's 45% more than the median household makes. That's not good. So the median household income in the United States, that's not the average. It's where most people are earning. They're earning just over $80,000 a year. And to buy a house, you need $124,674 a year. People are being priced out of the American dream. That's a problem. Additionally, this is from CNBC today. U.S. wholesale prices rose in August, according to a report Thursday that could play a key role in the Federal Reserve's upcoming interest rate decision. The producer price index, a measure of final demand, costs for goods and services, increased a seasonally adjusted 0.4% for the month. That's in line with the Dow Jones consensus, the Bureau of Labor Statistics reported. On an annual basis, that put the producer price index at 5.4%. Well above the Fed's 2% inflation target and 0.1 percentage point higher than expected. The PPI rose 0.1% in July, a slight revision from the original estimate. Excluding food and energy, the core PPI accelerated by 0.2% against the forecast of 0.3% increase. Core less trade services, another volatile category, was up 0.3% in line with estimates. Stock market futures were negative following the report, the release of which coincided with U.S. crude prices topping $100 a barrel. Treasury yields moved sharply higher, with the 10-year note hitting its highest since November 2023. Net-net, today's PPI inflation report does nothing to turn down the warnings about the inflation threats the economy faces, especially if you're an inflation hawk with an itchy trigger finger at the Fed. Energy prices in particular and goods prices overall were responsible for most of the PPI increase. Final demand energy prices rose 4.2%, pushed largely by soaring diesel, which surged 24.1%. Goods prices broadly increased 1.1%. Service prices were up just 0.1%, with a 2.3% increase in transportation and warehousing. Portfolio management costs, a closely watched metric in the PPI calculations, fell 1.6% for the month, but were still up 18.8% for the year from a year ago. There's also further signs of pipeline pressure. Processed goods prices increased 1.8%, while unprocessed goods accelerated 1.1%. The report comes

0: less than a week before the Fed will release their decision on interest rates. In a separate report, the Consumer Price Index is going to be out Friday. CPI is expected to show headline inflation at 3.4%, though core is expected to be 2.4%. Both Bureau of Labor Statistics measures feed into the Fed's primary inflation gauge, the Personal Consumption Expenditures Price Index, though it will not be released until later in the month and after next week's policy meeting. After being on hold through 2026, the Fed is expected to approve a quarter percentage point hike of its benchmark interest rate, though market pricing has been volatile. Traders slightly increased their bets on a trade on a rate increase following the PPI numbers. I wouldn't be surprised. The Federal Reserve is committed to getting inflation down to 2%, and it's still too high. It's pricing people out. The Dow is now down 279, 275. The S&P down 30. NASDAQ down 89. The top 100 of the NASDAQ are down 204 points. And where is oil right now? Brent is at $106 a barrel. West Texas crude is at $101 a barrel. Even natural gas prices are not doing well. They're at $2.80. They're down a little bit, but still high. Republicans just need to understand where we are right now in the economy. U.S. diesel now fetches $200 a barrel. That's the highest price since the situation in Iran. Iran is trying to make it expensive for us as we're trying to make it expensive for them. Here's the thing. The economy isn't doing well right now, and a lot of it is because of Iran. In fact, the president said something that people are scratching their heads over. The president saying, I'm not scratching my head over the president saying this at all. I think that the president is right on this, and I think he's a realist. This is the president talking to reporters on his way to Dallas yesterday.
1: The attacks are made by us. We've knocked out 9 of their ships. I would say that the attacks are caused by us, yeah. And you're going to see a lot more. We've taken out about 9 of their tankers. Many of them are Gonzo.
2: Mr. President.
1: We're going to find out.
2: Mr. President.
1: Oh, I think the war is going to end immediately after the election. I think the war will end immediately after the election. Because they can't hold out any longer. They're desperate to try and affect the election so that we can get a nice, weak group of people in there and leave them alone and let them have their nuclear weapon.
0: Listen, I don't think the president is wrong, and I think he needs to make this case to the American people. I think Iran absolutely wants us to be as miserable as possible through the election so the GOP gets punished. And I think if the president goes to the American people and say, listen, we all agree they can't have nuclear weapons. And if the Democrats come back in charge, Iran's going to get nuclear weapons. But whether you believe me on that or not, the president should say, you've got to understand that at this moment, Iran is trying to wreck our economy so that you do put weak Democrats in power. And you need to understand that if you do this, it benefits Iran, and Iran's going to get nuclear weapons, and we can't have Iran with nuclear weapons. But we ought to be realistic with the American people that, yeah, diesel prices are high right now, and you know that's going to affect food prices. It's going to affect food prices because diesel is what fires up the combines and the tractors and the 18-wheelers getting the food to grocery stores. All that's going to be passed on to you and me. So one of my frustrations with the president on the issue of tariffs, because the tariffs are hurting the American public. And if you got rid of the tariffs, if you didn't have a trade war with Canada right now, a lot of the economic problems we're dealing with Iran, they wouldn't go away, but they would be mitigated in a way that the American people would feel real savings. But the president and his team, they need to be honest with the American people that, yes, prices are up right now, and it is because Iran believes they can hold us hostage so that you elect Democrats. And the Democrats are the party right now that have sided with the terrorists from 9/11 and believe the United States deserves what we got on 9/11. And are these the people you want in charge right now? People are being priced out of houses. People are being priced out of groceries. more and more people are having to use their credit cards for basic things. People are starting to default on car payments and house payments. People are paying minimums on their credit card while still using their credit card, and their minimum's going up each month. It's hard for people right now. The macro picture is great. We have virtually full employment right now. The unemployment rate is 4.1%. When you account for people with disabilities and the like, that's about full employment. That's a brilliant, brilliant metric. Wages have gone up, but they're starting to be eaten in by inflation again. The wages are going up. Jobs are there. The economy is doing well. The spending power of the American public is still going strong. We got a case for the GOP to make to people. The problem is that the Democrats have a case to make as well, that your gas prices are high and your grocery prices are high. And I think if the president's just real honest with people and says, listen, the Iranians will wait until the election is over and they will cut a deal. But right now they're trying to hurt me and they're trying to hurt my party because they want nuclear weapons. Just make that case. And also make the case to the American public that, yeah, you know what? We had a lot of work to do when we got in office because of what Joe Biden and the Democrats did to the economy. And we're trying to dig ourselves out of the mess that Joe Biden made. Pivot to blaming the Democrats and reminding people of how bad it was and remind people how much the Democrats covered up Joe Biden's diminished state. I don't know that it'll work, but when you couple it with pointing out to people how insane the Democrats are, maybe it will. I think you combine the reality that the Democrats are insane with reminding people that much of what we're dealing with is stuff we dealt with because of Joe Biden's insanity and infirmity and disability. I think the American people are willing to say, you know what? I don't want to go back to that, and I don't want to go back to crazy. Why would you want to go back to crazy? Why would you want to go back to that? I have no idea why anyone would want to go back to that. I don't think we can afford to go back to that. And that's the question for the American public. Can you afford to go back to the policies of the Biden administration where inflation was even higher, jobs were scarcer, and our enemies did not fear us? Say what you will about Iran, but they don't like the United States right now. Say what you will about Russia, but the president has helped Ukraine put points on the board. We have apparently helped Ukraine design a new missile that can go so far that Ukraine doesn't have enough territory in which to fire the missile. They're going to have to do a live fire test into Russia, I guess. By the way, that shows that their robust defense complex can build the old Patriot missiles that are no longer classified, allow them to supplement us in the development of like a Patriot missile. That's not a bad thing to do. We've got options. The question is, will the president take the options? And in taking the options, I think the president just needs to be honest with people. Yes, things are expensive right now. Iran has tried to rough us up with the economy. And also, we're digging out from Joe Biden. And also, do you want to bring the crazy back? Do you really want the crazy to come back? Because we're deploying common sense right now. And it's taken some time for the turnaround. But the turnaround is coming. And we will turn it completely backwards if we go back to Joe Biden and the wokes and allow the people who want boys to be in girls' sports. There is a message to be had by the GOP. And I think they kind of settled on it last night in Dallas. It is common sense versus crazy. And I don't want crazy to come back.
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0: 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Again, everything I talk about on the show, and then all the stuff I don't have time to get to, it's all in the email that comes out at noon. 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
4: Did you know there's no such thing as darkness? I mean, it's a thing, but it's not a thing. Technically, darkness is just the absence of light. Someone living in physical darkness for extended periods of time suffers physically and mentally. Darkness is disorienting and debilitating. You know, the same types of things happen to individuals and societies in a spiritual and moral sense. 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We are actually moving further away from the light. Friends, here is the elementary truth we must embrace. God is light. Jesus is the light of the world. And the further we drift from Him, the darker things will become. The need of your heart and mine and the need of our day is a genuine awakening, a real turning to God. He's the light, the antidote to the darkness. 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
1: Hello, my friends. I by the way, I gotta say, if anybody knows Jimmy McCullough, down near Fayetteville at J. Straw Woodworking, I came to my office and there was a box for me. And it is a wooden, giant pizza cutter. And it's made out of wood. There's no metal involved, but it is well made. It is gorgeous. It's also got my name on it. He used the Erickson from my show logo. So Jimmy McCullough, somebody tell Jimmy I said thank you. J. Straw Woodworking. I've got up my buddy Casey Maddox. Somebody put up a picture last night on Twitter and said, put up a picture of something you made by hand from scratch. I put up my cinnamon rolls. Freaking Casey Maddox put up a table and chairs. I hate people who are that any. My buddy Drew Ryan, like all these, and Charlie, my producer, they make all this. Like, I want to be, Jesus was a carpenter. I want to be more like Jesus. I should learn woodworking. And I suck at it. I mean, my Pinewood Derby car when I was a kid, good Lord. It was like you might as well just take it out of the box and slap some wheels and paint on it, because I was not that crafty. My dad did a good job. I don't know that my father remembers my car that he helped me make for my Pinewood Derby. I've still got it somewhere. He came around and saw what I was doing by myself, and it was pathetic, and he didn't use the R word, but he could have, and it would have been justified. He got it looking like an old-timey car for me. I am not handy with wood. The whole idea of building a table or a chair, I would love to do it. It'd be an expensive hobby, but I'd get to buy the power tools. And I would love to learn how to build a table or a cabinet or something like that. And there are people who volunteer to show me, and let me just explain to you that you don't want me to learn because you will lose a finger. I'm jealous of the people who can do stuff like that. And so here comes Jimmy McCullough, who I have never met, and makes this pizza peel for me. And I'm mesmerized by the people who can do this. For Casey Maddox made a table and chairs. Show off. But I mean, is it not like Christ-like to work with wood, since he was a carpenter's son at least, but I think he probably learned the woodworking from his earthly father. And me, I mean, I know how to, like, I know how to kill trees, not actually like turn them into stuff. I look at plants and they die. Y'all, I am not a gardener. I did plant a tomato plant. And I got great tomatoes, and the freaking squirrels ate them first. Okay, I got to move on. My jealousy of people who can are carpenters. Perfectly Snug will give you a perfectly snug night's sleep. You put the mattress topper on your bed. My daughter's comes today. She's so excited. She's been she's got it's a college apartment. She says her room gets super hot at night. She's woken up every night hot. She wants one of these so bad. So you put the perfectly snug mattress topper on your bed. They come in twin XL. They come in queen. They come in king. They come in California king. How do I know? Cause I ordered my daughter one for her twin XL bed in her college apartment. And they can cool you down. They just blow cool air. They got fans that circulate cool air through. Not only do the fans circulate cool air through, but they can also heat up. I actually like the heat better. It makes my back feel so good. I go to the gym. I do the deadlifts. I come home. I do the squats. I'm sore. And the heat just feels so good. And you can get one of these. 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
14: Here's your News Talk 1310 KNOX forecast. Mainly cloudy skies expected tonight with lows around 44. Winds out of the northwest, 5 to 10 miles an hour. Ample sunshine expected tomorrow. Daytime highs approaching 64. Mainly clear skies tomorrow night, lows around 45. Thunderstorms likely. Monday, high temperatures reach up to 62. 64, partly cloudy Tuesday. I'm meteorologist Megan Mulford on News Talk 1310 KNOX. Right now, 57.

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1: Hello, it's Eric Erickson. 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I hope you'll text the word show to 33777. Come to the Not Safe Radio Show October 10th with me. Come hang out. It's going to be a ton of fun as we share a night of laughs, off the record, stories that are not safe for me to tell on radio for a variety of reasons. But it'll be a fun night. Text the word show to 33777. A lot of people these days, a lot of people will say repeatedly these days something that they don't like. It's an op. That's if I don't like it, other people are saying it must be an op. Look, there's Anderson Cooper with Jacob Coxon. Jacob Coxon worked for Anthropic over fears of AI. He's been making the TV rounds. Not everything in life is an op, an operation, a planned operation to shift a narrative. But I'm believing that this Jacob Coxon guy is part of an operation to try to get us to stop AI development. I wonder if the Chinese, the progressives, something. Just listen to part of this from last night.
2: Just in the same way that the response to Evan's post was sort of surprise. It was like, this can't be real. Surely a guy working on this technology can't actually believe there's this level of danger. No, that's completely genuine. And these people are also completely genuine when they are begging to be regulated. This is a genuine, they find themselves in this scenario where they're compelled to race towards building a deadly technology. And they would love for some sort of international body to allow them to approach it at a reasonable pace. They just don't trust that the people around them are going to get there in a safe way. So they feel like they have to race there too.
1: You got that? We need an international body. We need an international body. This guy, Jacob Coxon, he worked for Anthropic for 2 months. 2 months. Before he worked for Anthropic, which does Claude, he worked for OpenAI, which does ChatGPT. While he was at OpenAI, he complained that the people at OpenAI don't believe that AI is going to kill everybody. So the guy who was upset at OpenAI for not believing it was going to kill everybody goes to Anthropic, works there for 2 months, and then quits and says, oh my gosh, oh my gosh, oh my gosh, they believe AI is going to kill everybody. Jacob Coxon, I want to read you this. This is from Dylan Loomis. The story is fascinating and easily one of the most important things happening at the intersection of AI and politics right now. Jacob Coxon, a relatively unknown AI researcher, gives the Wall Street Journal an exclusive story about his resignation from Anthropic and his concerns about AI. 20 minutes after the Wall Street Journal story drops, Jacob posts on Twitter about how he's concerned that AI could kill us all in a few years. This post now has over 149 million views. For reference, Ilya Sutskever, a well-known AI name, left OpenAI in 2024, and his announcement post received fewer than 6 million views. Bear in mind, Jacob Coxon's X account has no prior posting activity public, but it immediately reposted and boosted by numerous AI doomer policy advocacy nonprofits funded by the same donor, Jan Tallon, who just happens to be one of the leading investors in Anthropic. We find out Jacob Coxon, who worked at Anthropic for only a few weeks, worked for a left-wing political advocacy group in 2021 called Newspeak. The organization is a British NGO with ties to Hacking Democracy, Hillary Clinton, prison abolition, and the Extinction Rebellion. Many major Democratic politicians are now using Jacob's Twitter post to fearmonger the public into voting to regulate AI. It just so happens Bernie Sanders has a bill already written to ban artificial superintelligence and to create a new federal agency to protect the public from the dangers of AI. The bill was announced 1 week ago on September 3rd. It would also place a temporary pause on advanced AI until a new federal regulator exists and has issued safety rules and a model review process. Elon Musk points out how none of this feels organic, and Jacob Coxon decides to take a shot at him for firing some ex-AI researchers. Meanwhile, we know Anthropic has publicly asked the government to audit and block frontier models, and Anthropic has run a state-by-state campaign for rules that only large AI labs trigger, meaning the rules are structured around barriers only frontier labs can easily clear, limiting competition. There's extensive Anthropic personnel and financial overlap with the groups that wrote the Biden-era AI policies. It's well-known information you can seek out if you want details. This all seems to come back to regulatory capture and political motives. None of this feels natural. Jacob can say these are his real views all he wants, and they may be, but there's clearly far more to this story. You understand this. This guy worked for a company for a little bit. At first, he worked for a far-left organization that does the extinction people. He then went to work for OpenAI for a couple months and couldn't get anybody on record saying they think it's going to kill everybody. So he goes to Anthropic. He finds one guy who says he thinks it's going to kill everybody. He leaves, plants a story in the Wall Street Journal. 20 minutes after the Wall Street Journal runs a story, he announces it on Twitter. Hardly has any followers. His tweet goes viral, and Democratic politicians who want to regulate AI and ban it suddenly seize on this guy. That feels a little bit too coordinated, does it not? That it just seems like a guy comes out of nowhere and he's suddenly on CNN. He's suddenly on Fox News. He's suddenly everywhere talking about how we're all going to die. That just seems a little less than organic. A guy spends 6 weeks saying that this is somehow the ultimate super weapon. This is his interview with Brett Baer. Listen to this.
2: I agree with Evan that right now the threat is minimal of actual takeover. But because of self-improvement, this AI is making themselves smarter, could happen as soon as next year. Some people even say 6 months. So this attitude is shared across the industry, where people essentially are aware that the work they are currently doing, if we don't slow down, could lead to AI takeover by the end of the decade.
3: So what do you say to the people who look at this and say the American government could potentially put in regulations, could put in guardrails, and could throttle back some companies or set up regulations, but we have no control over what China does, what India does? How do you answer that question? You heard Scott Bessent in the piece before this kind of make a similar argument.
2: I think you have to think of this as an arms race. This technology is not ordinary technology. It's not like other forms of innovation. This is essentially a super weapon. And I think that I expect the international community to be ready to make agreements about how to control the development of super weapon technology.
3: So people would say, if you say it's like an arms race, then we've dealt with nuclear weapons and kind of a standoff with mutual assured destruction and worked with allies and enemies to say we've got the stuff too. Don't think that you're going to get away with anything. So does that work against what you're saying? What would you like to see happen?
2: Yeah, so unfortunately, we know how to control nuclear weapons pretty much. We don't yet know how to control AI. This is possibly the most dangerous technology that humanity has ever created. It's basically out of science fiction. I think we have no other choice but to cooperate internationally, because an arms race would be disastrous.
1: Oh, you got a British guy who worked for the Extinction Rebellion who thinks we need international cooperation to ban AI, which what uses power? What does the Extinction Rebellion want to do? Shut down power access. And he's selling that we're all going to... Y'all, I'm sorry. I've read the Bible. The AI is not going to be what kills us all. It is not. AI is not going to kill us all. Remember, the same people who are today telling you that AI is going to kill everybody within 10 years were last year telling us global warming was going to kill everybody within 10 years. It's the same group of people. This guy worked for the environmental group Extinction Rebellion that was telling everybody with Greta Thunberg that the world was going to come to an end in 10 years. And now, surprise, he's like, the world is still going to come to an end. It's just going to be the robots. It's not going to be the environment. Jordan Skatel as Jacob Coxon, who dramatically resigned from Anthropic yesterday, worked there for a grand total of 6 weeks starting in July. All of his socials appeared yesterday. That's the sign of something coordinated. Bernie Sanders' first Doomer gathering featured Chinese Communist Party representatives. Jordan also put Jacob Coxon was, in fact, an extremely short-term employee at Anthropic. I traced this picture of him at the most at an ICML conference on July 8th, 2026. When you zoom in, you can see he's wearing an OpenAI badge. The second photo is from a conference that shows when they presented the poster. That was July 8th. So he was at OpenAI, and then he jumped ship to Anthropic, and now he's jumped ship to the press in what appears to be a very clear warning sign that the Doomers want us to shut it all down. The Doomers are scared. OpenAI and Anthropic employees are rallying for the idea that we've got to, so that we've got to regulate, we've got to do the right thing, we've got to stop it, we've got to do this. I'm sorry, but this guy worked for a left-wing advocacy group, the Extinction Rebellion, that believes that we got to shut down power consumption. What is the biggest thing that the environmentalists complain about? The data centers, that they use too much power. In fact, Javier Blas, who's one of the leading energy experts in the world, says that the demand for coal is going to rise because of data centers. We're going to need more coal in the market. And along comes this guy who worked for the Extinction Rebellion and says, no, that's not true at all. He denies, by the way, that he worked with third parties. As far as the whistleblowing comes out, that's an interesting denial on his part. Good for Brett Baer asking him. It says, I'm sorry, people, but this is not some organic thing. You can just tell it's not organic. So Parker Thayer, who's an investigative researcher for Capital Research, right? This looks like the start of a very sophisticated and well-funded PR operation to get support for Democrats to regulate AI into oblivion. The guy with minimal followers and no previous account activity goes to the Wall Street Journal, publishes an exclusive with quotes from him on his resignation 18 minutes before his Twitter piece goes up. Within hours, it has tens of thousands of reposts, and the account has 100,000 followers. The post is punchy, quotable. It almost seems professionally written. The first three accounts to quote tweet it all do so within 15 minutes of the initial posting. Remember, this account had zero engagement beforehand, so an organic reach explanation is unlikely. According to Grok, the accounts that pushed it are Nathan Calvin, a general counsel at Encode AI, Peter Wildeford, the head of policy for the AI Policy Network, and Dekojo Taljo, the head of the AI Futures Project, all of which are up-and-coming AI Doomer advocacy nonprofits. The AI Futures Project website says it's funded primarily by the Survival and Flourishing Fund, which says on its own website that it's advised Jan Tallon, Skype creator and one of the leading investors in Anthropic, to grant over $2.5 million to the fund. Encode AI says it's also funded by the Survival and Flourishing Fund. And wouldn't you know it, the Survival and Flourishing Fund also says it told Jan Tallon to grant $2 million to the AI Policy Network. What are the odds that the first three quote tweets of this guy's post were all from major AI restriction policy advocates funded generously by the exact same donor? Jacob Coxon doesn't even have much of a resume. But we know that in 2022, he got a $20,000, 159 scholarship for the long-term future scholarship program from the Good Ventures Foundation, one of the philanthropic vehicles of Dustin Moskowitz, a notorious AI doomer who spent tens, if not hundreds of millions of dollars on policy advocacy to restrict AI, while also being invested in Anthropic. And it appears Anthropic is using all of this to carve out a niche position for itself so David can't slay Goliath. Anthropic wants to be Goliath. Just think about this. Anthropic wants to be Goliath. You got people who are major investors in Anthropic. They bet the house that Anthropic is going to be the dominant AI. And now Anthropic is seeking to get regulation of the industry with regulation supported by Anthropic that would shut out competition from being able to compete with Anthropic. This doesn't appear to be a coincidence at all. It appears to be the AI doomers and Anthropic essentially making the bed and laying in the bed with the doomers who believe the technology is going to destroy everyone, so long as Anthropic gets to be the one to write the regulation. And this kid was the face of it all. minutes after the Wall Street Journal ran the story, everyone in the AI doomer community just happens to find his tweet that he posts 18 minutes after the story goes live, and they all retweeted. Coincidences upon coincidences. I don't think they're coincidences at all. I think we're being played by an operation to shut down the American competitive advantage in AI, probably for China. 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
4: Did you know there's no such thing as darkness? I mean, it's a thing, but it's not a thing. Technically, darkness is just the absence of light. Someone living in physical darkness for extended periods of time suffers physically and mentally. Darkness is disorienting and debilitating. You know, the same types of things happen to individuals and societies in a spiritual and moral sense. Look, it's not actually that hard to diagnose the darkening condition of our souls and our society. We are actually moving further away from the light. Friends, here is the elementary truth we must embrace. God is light. Jesus is the light of the world. And the further we drift from him, the darker things will become. The need of your heart and mine and the need of our day is a genuine awakening, a real turning to God. He's the light, the antidote to the darkness. 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
1: Hello, my friends. It is Eric Erickson here, and I am delighted to have you with me. The phone number is 877-973-7425. 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My name is E-R-I-C-K. I took my wife to her oncology appointment last Tuesday, I think it was, or Tuesday before last, and dropped my car off at the valet at the cancer center. And the guy asked me for my last name. I said, Erickson. He says, which way? And I said, what do you mean, which way? And he held his name tag, and he was E-R-I-K. He says, are you E-R-I-K? Are you E-R-I-C? Are you E-R-I-C-K? And I fell out laughing. I said, wow, you got the hardest one. I got the best of both worlds. I got the C and the K, and you're stuck with the K. He says, nobody around here spells my name right. Nobody spells it. I don't know why my parents put the K instead of the C. I said, buddy, I know a friend who's an E-R-I-C-H, and he says, I bet even his own family don't spell his name right. It's like, buddy, you are not wrong. You are not. So text Eric, E-R-I-C-K, to 33777. 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
7: ABC News, I'm Dave Packer. With fuel prices already skyrocketing, Saudi Arabia turning off another spigot and blaming Iran-backed Houthis.
8: Saudi Arabia has shut a major pipeline which links the Gulf to the Red Sea. The Saudis believe multiple drone attacks launched from inside Iraq damaged the pipeline. Iraq has condemned the attacks and no one has claimed responsibility yet. Saudi saying right now the kingdom will not retaliate.
7: ABC's Lama Hassan, all this affecting fuel prices here at home. The price of gas up 3.9% in August. National average per gallon of gas sitting at $4.30. That's jumping 18 cents in the week, according to Gas Buddy. President Trump in Ireland today, meeting with the Irish Prime Minister, was asked his opinion about Irish reunification.
9: It's going to happen eventually. Mr. President, you know what? The way I look at it, it's going to happen eventually. Things will happen now.
7: Now, those comments sparking a great deal of debate before he headed to his resort on the west coast of Ireland to attend the Irish Open golf tournament. This is ABC News. A not guilty verdict for rapper Lil Durk, the 33-year-old Grammy-winning Chicago hip-hop artist in the attempted killing for hire of rival rapper Quando Rondo in 2022. ABC's Jericho Tran.
10: The rapper was found not guilty on all five federal charges for murder for hire, stalking, resulting in death, and conspiracy. The prosecution saying they are disappointed with the verdict, but the defense celebrating a win. Now, Lil Durk is not a free man. He has another trial coming up October 5th, where he faces federal counts for racketeering, murder, and firearms charges. Jericho Tran, ABC News.
7: President Trump is again calling on the Smithsonian to make multiple changes. In a post on a social media platform, the president asking the institution to install an 11-foot-tall statue of George Washington, recently featured in the Freedom 250 Grand Prix, and eventually replace that with a 30-foot statue. Dave Packer, ABC News.
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17: Here's your News Talk 1310 KNOX forecast. Mainly cloudy skies expected tonight with lows around 44. Winds out of the northwest, 5 to 10 miles an hour. Ample sunshine expected tomorrow. Daytime highs approaching 64. Mainly clear skies tomorrow night, lows around 45. Thunderstorms likely. Monday, high temperatures reach up to 62. 64, partly cloudy, Tuesday. I'm meteorologist Megan Mulford on News Talk 1310 KNOX. Currently 55.
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0: on there.

what I want to talk to you about. I think J.D. Vance and the Republicans that back him have decided to become the Diet Coke of socialism. And you can't beat the real thing. Well, let me read you. This is from the New York Times outlining a plan that sounds good. It does until you spend 10 seconds thinking about it. The Trump administration is moving to allow married couples with a stay-at-home spouse to collect child care subsidies, a policy championed by Vice President Vance, using funds from a federal program intended to assist working families. The change would create the only federal subsidy to pay parents to stay home and raise their children, one of the most significant efforts to date by the Trump administration to harness federal funds to promote a traditional view of families. To do so, officials are seeking to use a Health and Human Services Department fund that was created in the 1990s to help low-income and working-class parents afford child care so they could work or go to school. Under the draft new rule, parents who stay home with their children could benefit from the program, which typically provides about $9,000 per child each year, potentially reshaping which families get federal child care money. The move could end up redirecting money away from working parents and their child care providers, causing some to raise their rates or even close, potentially worsening what many experts say is a child care crisis. About 80% of the 870,000 families who currently get the child care subsidy have single working parents, most of them mothers. The policy change would effectively create a government incentive for parents to stay home with their children, an idea embraced as part of a broader conservative effort to advance policies. The new rule being drafted would allow married couples with one stay-at-home parent in certain income brackets to collect a subsidy. The change could be made without approval from Congress. More than 80% of stay-at-home parents are mothers. The plan is being pushed by the White House. It incorporates policies written by Secretary of State Rubio when he was a senator from Florida. It sounds good on its surface, doesn't it? We want to incentivize a two-parent heterosexual nuclear household where one parent stays home with the kids. Those children in situations like that disproportionately outperform all others. But what the government will be doing without Congress, by the way, without Congress, without the legislature approving it. It's part of my philosophical problem here is this is a race, and it's probably going to be stopped by judges because of the way the congressional law worked. They want to change a current existing program and suddenly take it from moms who work and helping them cover the cost of daycare and give it to moms who don't work, who have a husband who works. Listen. Superficially, I got to tell you, I like the idea of doing whatever we can to foster a two-parent heterosexual nuclear households because those are the ones with the kids of tomorrow who will be the leaders. They outperform all other kids. They do. And I, by the way, I say heterosexual, and I know that they're not going to discriminate. And I just want you to know that we live in an era where everyone tends to support gay marriage, although polling has gone down some. But there's a vast majority of Americans support gay marriage. There are gay households with kids, but disproportionately the kids who do the best on grades, who do the best in school academically, who get out of school and have the highest income earning potential are the ones from the two-parent heterosexual nuclear household. They just do. That's not me being mean. That's me telling you what the data says. You may not like the data. Argue with the data. Don't argue with me. Second, by the way, second are two-parent homosexual households. And you know what third is? Third will surprise you. Single-parent fathers. Single parents where it's the dad and not the mom. Third. Fourth is divorced. And fifth is single-parent mom in the house. Because oftentimes the ones with the mom in the house are ones where the father's in jail. It's not a good household situation. Kids are disadvantaged. The government pays 870,000 families a child care subsidy to pay for child care so that the mother can get off welfare. That's why the program exists. Just understand this. The reason this program exists is to get people off welfare. And the Vance plan would make married couples permanent welfare recipients. They would be putting people on welfare. You and I will pay parents who have a stay-at-home mom
to go on government.

0: welfare. It's the Diet Coke of socialism. Because here's what the Democratic Socialists of the Democratic Party is going to do. The Democratic Party is going to come to J.D. Vance and the Republicans and say, okay, we'll make a deal with you. We'll give you that. We will not take from the existing program. We will add funding to also cover the costs of families when the mom or the dad wants to stay home. Two-parent households. Boy, and doesn't this make divorce complicated as well? Who gets the credit and stuff like that if there's a divorce? Boy, that would make it a mess. But the Democrats will say, okay, we're going to give you this. We're going to pay $9,000 per kid. So every time you pop out a baby, you get an additional $9,000 if the one parent stays home. But also, Republicans, you have to have the federal government pay for the entire medical cost of the pregnancy. The government's going to foot the bill for every pregnancy. And let's get people real comfortable with that so we can go to national health care. I mean, you cannot outcompete a socialist with socialism. And that's, I think, the blind spot that the vice president has here and that his supporters have, many of whom used to oppose stuff like this, but they got tired of losing and they've decided that you lost when you were free marketeer. So let's be the Diet Coke socialist. Let's expand government programs, just not as much as the Democrats would. Let's put our side in charge and give government largesse to people. The big fight we're seeing on the right now is not whether to rein in the government, but whether to use government's largesse to reward our side instead of the Democrats. So we want households with a mom who stays home. And let's be clear here that these people actually want the mom to stay home. They don't want the dad to stay home. They're not going to talk. They're going to talk about parents. But what they're trying to do is rebuild the nuclear household with mom at home raising the kids while dad's at work. That's their vision of a stable society. And by the way, that's going to alienate a section of married women who vote GOP but have jobs and like their jobs. But there's a side problem with this program as it's designed, and they're going to need to tweak this. And by the way, again, argument number one against this is Congress has chosen not to do this. I don't think the executive branch of government should be able to rewrite the rules of the federal welfare state without Congress being involved, and yet they're going to try. I support the Constitution. I think Congress has enacted this stuff, and we should not allow the Diet Coke of socialism policies of Vance and Trump and this administration to allow them to upend congressional policy. But let's also be clear here. What they are wanting to do is put married households on government welfare. And what does welfare do? What is the chief concern of the right with welfare? The chief concern with welfare on the right is that it builds what? Dependency. That's why we did welfare reform in the 90s, dependency. So let's play this out. There will be a hard cap at $75,000. $75,000 will be a hard cap in this. The way this program, as advertised, is going to be structured is $75,000. You are a married household. You have two children. You get $18,000 a year in federal subsidy because you have two kids. Each kid generates $9,000. So that's $18,000 to your family for one parent to stay home. Okay? Let's play this out now. Both kids are now in high school. Mom wants a part-time job. Mom can't get the part-time job because if mom gets the part-time job, the $18,000 goes away. Mom's got to find a job that makes more than $18,000. Dad's on the career path at work. He's making $70,000, but he's about to get a promotion with a 10% raise. That 10% raise will increase his pay by $7,500. Dad can't take the promotion now. Because if dad takes the promotion, he crosses the $75,000 threshold. And so he loses the $18,000 from the federal government. When both of your children are 18 years old, the subsidy goes away. You stop getting the $18,000 from the government. Meanwhile, how many promotions has Dad passed up to keep getting that $18,000? Dad's now in his late 40s, or he's probably in his 50s, more likely than not. He's maxed out now. He can't get promotions now. He's at the end of his career. He's missed every promotion to advance so that he could get the welfare dollars. Mom now has lost all her marketable skills. She stayed home and hasn't done work. Maybe she's done volunteer work at school now, but the kids are gone. She wants to get back into the workforce. She hadn't had a job in 18 years or longer, 20 years. So now Mom and Dad are stuck with their $70,000 to $75,000 single household, single income family. Dad has given up all of his promotions. Mom hasn't worked a day in her life for the past 20 years, isn't sure what marketable skills she has. Both kids are gone. They're now $18,000 less in money that they make. That's the logical fallout of this program. I've got an alternate suggestion. Let them keep their money to begin with. Let them keep their money. Well, why should we take a married couple with both spouses who work and use their money to put another family on welfare where one spouse chooses not to work? This is socialism light. This is the Diet Coke of socialism. The Democrats are going to be fine with us adding more people to welfare. That's what the Republicans are now proposing, is adding more people to welfare. You add more people to welfare. By the way, where's the government going to get the money from? Taxing the wealthy. So now the Republicans are going to tax the wealthy just like the Democrats. And then the Democrats are going to say, okay, now the government's got to cover 100% of the cost of a birth. So now we've got universal health care at birth. Let's just keep it going. Where's the money ultimately come from? We're at $40 trillion in debt, and the GOP is now, their great idea to get the working families of America to support them is to expand welfare. And not just welfare, but welfare for families, welfare for married couples. And you know what is ironic about it is where they wish to take the money from to do this is taking the money from single moms, who we started a program so those single moms could have their child's daycare covered and mom can go back to work and get marketable skills. Because we understood that if a mother stays on welfare and doesn't go back to college or doesn't get a job, she's going to be on welfare for life. And now we're going to put married couples on welfare for life. We're going to encourage dads not to take their promotions at work. And we're going to encourage moms not to have a job outside the home for the 20 years that they have kids. And then subsidy is all going to go away and they're going to be left holding the bag, exactly in the situation of the welfare moms of the 90s when we reformed welfare to stop that cycle of dependency. Superficially sounds like a good idea, but boy, do I think this is badly executed. Friends, I'm sorry. I got to tell you that this is the Diet Coke of socialism, and you can't beat the real thing. Lawrence Jones was on TV with this, and I just want to give Lawrence Jones on Fox and Friends the last word on this plan, which just, it kind of blew my mind that we would even go here.
1: This lower my taxes. I don't want all these programs. I understand that this is a political winner in this new age of populism, but the government consistently choosing who they are going to give these tax benefits instead of just giving us the money. And if you want that money to pay for lower child care, then you can use that money for that. But, for example, I would not fall in this category. I'm definitely going to pay for it. But I wouldn't fall in this category at this point in my life.
0: No, he wouldn't. So anyone who works is going to have their taxes redistributed to people where one parent doesn't work. And those parents are going to become addicted to welfare. And the dads are going to give up their promotions so that they can keep the benefit. Moms are going to not get marketable job skills, even working from home, so they can keep the benefit going. Or they're going to be committing tax and welfare fraud, by the way, making them criminals. Why not just give the parents a giant tax deduction? If you have kids, we're going to give you a massive tax deduction. And you can use the money you never send to Washington to do these things. You're incentivizing exactly what you want, without redistributing other people's money, but allowing people to keep the money themselves. That seems like the way to do this instead of rearranging an existing program without leaving Congress any say in it and making people essentially addicted to welfare again, except this time it's married people who get addicted to welfare.
2: Those who love him, listen to find out what he's going to say next. Those who disagree with him, also listen to see what he's going to say next. It's the Eric Erickson Show.
0: 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Again, everything I talk about on the show, and then all the stuff I don't have time to get to, it's all in the email that comes out at noon. 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
3: Did you know there's no such thing as darkness? I mean, it's a thing, but it's not a thing. Technically, darkness is just the absence of light. Someone living in physical darkness for extended periods of time suffers physically and mentally. Darkness is disorienting and debilitating. You know, the same types of things happen to individuals and societies in a spiritual and moral sense. Look, it's not actually that hard to diagnose the darkening condition of our souls and our society. We are actually moving further away from the light. Friends, here is the elementary truth we must embrace. God is light. Jesus is the light of the world. And the further we drift from him, the darker things will become. The need of your heart and mine and the need of our day is a genuine awakening, a real turning to God. He's the light, the antidote to the darkness. This is Tom Gray, and This Stuff Matters.
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1: Hello, my friends. Glad to have you with me. It is Eric Erickson. I hope you had a great three-day weekend. The phone number is 877-973-7425. Should you wish to be on the show. Okay, I got to move on from the socialist. It just why I remember when Republicans used to offer a choice, not an echo. I mean, that was Ronald Reagan's thing. You want to beat the left? You gotta offer a choice, not an echo. And now instead, we're offering socialism light. Will be the Diet Coke of socialism. I don't understand what the GOP is doing. I mean, well, you can't beat the real thing, folks. 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
21: Here's your News Talk 1310 KNOX forecast. Mainly cloudy skies expected tonight with lows around 44. Winds out of the northwest, 5 to 10 miles an hour. Ample sunshine expected tomorrow. Daytime highs approaching 64. Mainly clear skies tomorrow night, lows around 45. Thunderstorms likely. Monday, high temperatures reach up to 62. 64, partly cloudy, Tuesday. I'm meteorologist Megan Mulford on News Talk 1310 KNOX. Currently 55.

0: got the courage to tell you the truth, because the truth is what matters. 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
1: Hello, my friends. The phone number, 877-973-7425. Mark in Jacksonville, Florida, you are going to be up first today. Welcome to the show.
2: Hey, Eric, I hope you're doing well today.
1: I am. Hope you are, too.
2: Living the dream. Hey, so recently there was a Supreme Court case that, in essence, overturned Roe v. Wade. It didn't eliminate abortion, but it sent it back to the states for them to decide what they want to do individually as states. Back in 1936, there was a court case, a Supreme Court case, called the U.S. versus Butler. And at the end of that case, it was determined that Congress had the authority to tax and spend for the general welfare of the people, and in essence gave them powers greater than that, or to control things other than only what was enumerated in the Constitution. Since that was the result of a Supreme Court case, is it possible that some, I don't know, conservative group, the Heritage Foundation, whoever, could file suit to challenge that at the federal level, that over time we have seen now where the federal government is usurping their powers and taking things beyond what was originally intended?
1: Oh, that would be nice, although the Heritage Foundation is no longer really conservative. They've decided they're post-liberal now. They're in the wing advancing. I mean, Kevin Roberts, the president of the Heritage Foundation, is the loudest champion online today of J.D. Vance's socialist light scheme for turning parents into welfare queens. So maybe Mike Pence's group could do it. It's not a bad idea to challenge this, although I will tell you that in the last 20 years, 30 years, the Supreme Court has somewhat walked that decision back a little bit, that the taxation powers for the common good do have to be tied to Article 1, Section 8 in some way, although it's way more expansive, I think, than what the founders intended. So essentially, under Article 1, Section 8, those are the powers of the of the federal government. The powers of the federal government are limited to Article 1, Section 8. States have very expansive powers. That's why states have bigger constitutions than the federal constitution. The federal constitution restrains the powers of the federal government, Article 1, Section 8. But the last clause is the necessary and proper clause, that they have the power to do anything necessary and proper to execute the foregoing powers. And that gives Congress some expansive taxation power. But they're still limited. For example, the federal government cannot tax real property. Federal government can't tax real property. The Constitution prohibits taxation of real property by the federal government. That's why all your real property taxes are at the state level. So there are some bounds there. But yeah, I mean, Congress has a massive power to tax. I mean, Obamacare was considered a tax by John Roberts. Notice, however, they got rid of that tax. And John Roberts was perfectly fine to say, well, they've changed it enough. It's still constitutional. I do believe that the Republicans need to make a bigger play on taxation. But here's the problem. It's the filibuster. And I'm not in favor of getting rid of the filibuster. And I don't think the filibuster is going to go away, even if the Democrats take back the Senate with a Democratic president, because there are enough people who understand that there's no such thing as permanence in politics. And you don't want the other side to suddenly get a Senate without a filibuster, because then it becomes a super powerful thing. But I do think that the GOP can make a big play with the Democrats when it comes to entitlement reform to restructure taxes. We haven't had a tax code, major tax code change in a while. We've certainly changed taxes, but we do have opportunities, I think, for the GOP to find some compromise with Democrats on taxation, because we've got to do some entitlement reform. It's going to be give and take, though. All of us will be unhappy with it ultimately. But if the GOP could give a major tax deduction for people with kids. I mean, the problem here with what the Vance plan does is this kind of does an end run around Congress. So, for example, you give you put married couples with a stay-at-home mom on welfare, because that's what this is doing, is it's putting stay-at-home moms on welfare, turning mom into welfare queen while dad works. And they're doing it without congressional authority. And they're doing it by gutting a program that was designed to allow poor women with kids who have no husbands in the household to go get job skills so they don't stay on welfare forever. They should at least get congressional input into this and do some sort of big deal. I mean, the problem here with so much of what the GOP is doing is they're setting the precedence for the Democrats. And it is, it's the Diet Coke of socialism, and you can't beat the real thing. The Democrats are going to one-up this. I mean, this is, I grew up listening to Rush Limbaugh, and he made this point all the time. You can't beat the Democrats by being Democrat-light. You can't beat the socialists by being socialist-light. You've got to provide a clear alternative. This was the message of the Reagan Revolution, where it was a choice, not an echo. And the Vance plan is an echo of the Democrats. He wants to put stay-at-home moms on welfare, and the Democrats are going to say, yes, let's expand welfare, but also now let's do free pregnancy. The government covers the whole cost. How are you going to one up that? I mean, if you're willing to go three quarters of the way and say, let's turn stay-at-home moms into welfare queens, why not then also say, okay, now let the government cover 100% of the cost of birthing? Do you know what the most expensive medical care will be in the country? If you put the government in charge of pregnancy and the government pays 100% of the cost of pregnancy, delivering a child in this country will become the most expensive medical act ever. The amount of money hospitals will make off the federal government, it's staggering to think of. So instead of echoing the Democrats, why don't you provide a choice? Erickson, what would your choice be? I'll tell you here. I got some ideas on this. The vice president's plan, I understand the spirit, and I want to acknowledge that I think his heart is in the right place. How do we encourage people to have kids and have a stable family by having one spouse at home with the kids while the other one works? I think it's admirable. I think turning our married couples into welfare queens is what it would amount to. As I mentioned, again, the way this is structured, as it has been announced so far, is if a dad is offered a promotion, he can't take the promotion lest he risk his welfare benefit. And so he won't take a promotion that he'll never get again in order to keep a welfare benefit that will go away when all his kids are out of the house. And I think that's a terrible precedent to set. What I would recommend instead is deductions. Give a huge tax deduction. You know what? For every kid you have, you get a $15,000 tax deduction. For every kid you have, you get a $15,000 tax deduction. Why not? Every year, you get a $15,000 tax deduction for every child in your house 18 years or younger. Or if your kid goes to college, 21 and younger. So you get that tax deduction for 25 to 30 years, $15,000 per kid. No cap. No cap on it. So you get a massive tax deduction, $15,000 per kid per year. You have four kids. I mean, that's a significant tax deduction right there. That's what? $60,000 or 15 times 2 is 30. Yeah, $60,000 a year. You get it deducted in taxes. So that will help you cover private school. And that's the other thing I think you should do. Not just a $15,000 per child deduction in your taxes, you should also get to deduct any taxes that go towards your public school system if you choose to homeschool your child or send your child to a private school. Why should you be forced to carry the burden of a failing public school system in your area when you want your kid to get a good education, so you homeschool your kid or you send your kid to private school? Deduct your local property taxes as well. Why not? Do it that way. So if you choose to have kids, you get benefited from the tax system, and you don't become a welfare queen. I'm really stunned at some of the loud voices on the right now who are who they're after years of badgering people about being on welfare. They suddenly want to turn moms into welfare queens. Think of this. We literally just went through a season where the same people who want to turn moms and dads into welfare queens were nitpicking what people could put on their EBT card. No more 2 liters of Coke on your EBT card. No, because you're on a government welfare program. You can't do this. Imagine what these people will do once they turn moms and dads into welfare queens. What? You're not teaching your child from the classical Christian education curriculum? Well, no welfare benefits to you. What? You let your child eat McDonald's tonight? You're a stay-at-home mom. You're supposed to learn to make sandwiches. I mean, you can see it in the way that they act to the single moms on welfare, how they're going to react to the married moms on welfare. You did not stay in the kitchen long enough today. And think of the moms who have kids, whose kids go to school, and they're like, you know what? While the kid's in school during the day, I'm going to go get a job. I'm bored at home. No, you can't do that. We'll take your money away from you. You're supposed to be at home vacuuming. I just listen. The same class of people, it is the exact same people who were bellyaching about EBT cards. And by the way, I agree with them on the criticisms of the abuse of EBT cards. But you got that worked up about people buying 2 liters of Coke with an EBT card. Wait until you find out about the mom who's gone back to work while their kids are in school during the day. You can't do that. You only get the money if you stay home. But I'm bored. Well, vacuum. I mean, it's just nanny staters. It is the Diet Coke socialism. And listen, what I find remarkable is the amount of hectoring and bullying from these people, all of whom supported free markets, all of whom supported limited government, and all of whom said they were conservative until 5 minutes ago. When ultimately what it is they feel like they're the cool kids now. And they sit at the cool kids table led by the vice president. They've all got a zit in their mouth and they've decided to bully anyone who disagrees with them, including the people who haven't given up their long held principles, because they've decided their long held principles no longer work. In other words, they were as much charlatans as the people on the left. They are the people on the left. They are the people on the left. They're the people from the sea, if you get the Odyssey reference. And they are willing to do whatever it can for them to get power, and they just want the power. And they've decided that turning moms and dads into welfare queens can get them the power, because they don't want the left to have the power, because they have in their minds created this existential threat, knowing what time it is that the left is coming. But their fundamental flaw is this. You can't out-socialist the socialists, and that's what they're doing. Is they want you to get a little bit of socialism instead of taking the whole thing. Really? That's it. So they want to be the Diet Coke to the socialists, and you can't beat the real thing. And the Democratic Party is going to offer way more in terms of entitlements and benefits than these people are comfortable with offering. And so those people are either going to become exactly like the left, or they're going to decide in their mind that they're going to lose. As opposed to offering a choice against the left, they've decided to offer an echo of the left, and the echo is never as clear as the clarion call of the socialists. Why aren't these people thinking differently anymore? They got into their own circle of jerks in Washington, D.C. After years of losing to the establishment Republicans, they've now become the establishment. They still call everybody else the establishment Republicans. Okay, you know what? The establishment Republicans gave people No Child Left Behind and Medicare Part D, two things all of you people opposed who are now okay with turning moms and dads into welfare queens. You have become the establishment you once hated. Look in the mirror. You are Mitch McConnell at this point and Lamar Alexander combined. You're just not man enough to admit it. You lack the testicular fortitude to acknowledge what you've become. People who are more interested in winning than doing sound public policy that can actually save this country. You've decided the country is no longer savable. You just want to be in charge of the remains of it. I want you to be in charge of your household, and part of being in charge of your household is allowing you to have unlimited hot water, because it is a very, very, like, messy thing to stand in the shower, taking a hot shower, and all of a sudden the water runs cold because your kid took an hour-long shower, and you have no idea why your kid decided to take an hour-long shower and steam up the 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
1: 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Again, everything I talk about on the show, and then all the stuff I don't have time to get to, it's all in the email that comes out at noon. 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
3: Did you know there's no such thing as darkness? I mean, it's a thing, but it's not a thing. Technically, darkness is just the absence of light. Someone living in physical darkness for extended periods of time suffers physically and mentally. Darkness is disorienting and debilitating. You know, the same types of things happen to individuals and societies in a spiritual and moral sense. Look, it's not actually that hard to diagnose the darkening condition of our souls and our society. We are actually moving further away from the light. Friends, here is the elementary truth we must embrace. God is light. Jesus is the light of the world. And the further we drift from him, the darker things will become. The need of your heart and mine and the need of our day is a genuine awakening, a real turning to God. He's the light, the antidote to the darkness. 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
1: So this is wild. The Rams and I guess the 49ers, they're going to play a football game in Australia. Let me give you the logistics for the Rams. The Rams will practice this morning, and they're going to leave for Melbourne, Australia tonight. They will fly on a plane that is fully beds, so they all have lay flat beds. Still, if you're a linebacker in the NFL, that's not going to be comfortable for you. So the Wednesday is going to be a lost day traveling. They will land in Melbourne, Australia on Thursday morning, play at 10:30 a.m. local time on Friday in Melbourne, Australia, get back on a plane and land in Los Angeles. And because of the way the time zones work, they will land in Los Angeles the middle of the day on Friday, meaning that they will spend 30 hours on an airplane. They will travel over 15,000 miles. They will cross 7 time zones. They will play a football game at 10:35 a.m. on a Friday and land in Los Angeles at 1 p.m. also on Friday, making it actually less than 72 hours of traveling, all because of the way the world works. I just don't know that the NFL is as prepared for global football as they want. You know, they've invested in, what is it, Boom? The they're trying to build that's faster than sound supersonic plane. And the NFL is one of the groups that has invested in this because they see the benefit of being able to spread the NFL around the world if they can fly supersonic. Just fascinating to me. Really fascinating, the NFL's global expansion plans. 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
7: ABC News, I'm Dave Packer. The CEO of Anthropic said Saturday the artificial intelligence industry should slow down to give safety measures time to catch up. Without it, Dario Amade warned AI could be capable within 6 to 12 months of leading a swarm that could take over the entire internet. OpenAI CEO Sam Altman and XAI head Elon Musk both signaled their support for the idea of slowing things down. Reaction in Ireland as President Trump, during his visit with Irish Prime Minister Michael Martin, suggested that Ireland should be reunified.
8: It's going to happen eventually. Mr. President, you know what? Well, look, it's going to happen eventually. That's what happened now.
7: That didn't go over well with some leaders there. Ulster Unionist Party leader John Burroughs saying, quote, Northern Ireland not a pawn in Trump's fallout with the UK. Now, meanwhile, there's new concerns about the global supply of oil as the Iran-backed Houthis advance, those rebels, and Saudi Arabia cutting off oil in the key east-west pipeline after a drone attack. This is ABC News. Did you notice something missing from this year's Atlantic hurricane season? Yeah, hurricanes.
9: No Atlantic hurricanes have formed this year, and none are likely in the coming days, says the National Hurricane Center, due to an enormous El Nino warming the Pacific. A state university at Albany, New York, atmospheric science professor cited a triple whammy of winds that decapitate a storm, dry air that starves it, and downward pushing winds that basically stomp it.
7: ABC's Chuck Sievertson. The Big Easy won't be taking it easy on anyone taking part in a street takeover. New Orleans says it's been monitoring social media and they're ready to arrest anyone taking part in street takeover events this weekend. The FBI's been tagged in. FBI New Orleans Special Agent in Charge, Jonathan Tapp.
10: But if you plan to come here to engage in criminal activity or threaten public safety, we will do everything in our power to protect our community.
7: Authorities say they'll be checking for outstanding warrants. Dave Packer, ABC News.
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13: Here's your News Talk 1310 KNOX forecast. Mainly cloudy skies expected tonight with lows around 44. Winds out of the northwest, 5 to 10 miles an hour. Ample sunshine expected tomorrow. Daytime highs approaching 64. Mainly clear skies tomorrow night, lows around 45. Thunderstorms likely. Monday, high temperatures reach up to 62. 64, partly cloudy, Tuesday. I'm meteorologist Megan Mulford on News Talk 1310 KNOX. Currently 55.
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1: America, welcome. It is Eric Erickson here across the United States. The phone number 877-973-7425 if you want to be on the program. Well, last night was a big night, was it not? The Seahawks, they almost lost. Sam Darnold got injured. The Patriots almost won. Instead, America rallied last night and the Seahawks beat the Patriots. I listen, I know

0: Well, yeah. I'm being reminded that this is not a sports talk show, and that I should move on from what normal people paid attention to last night and instead discuss the unicorn farts. Do we have to? Do we have to? I mean, it wasn't bad, but I'm a normal American, and so I watched the start of college the professional football season, the NFL kickoff game. I watched that. I did not want to watch Donald Trump ramble unscripted for 105 minutes. This is like the Republican convention where he went on for about 120 minutes, and all the people who were interested fell asleep. There was no discipline. And then he wants to give us $5,000. $5,000, the president says, to all Americans, adult Americans. A Trump dividend, he says, if you win. It sounds like bribery to me, which is against federal law. Brett Baer, last night on Fox News, kind of raised the issue himself in dealing with this sort of $5,000 pledge.
1: American middle class.
2: All right, but if the Republicans win the House, $5,000 for every adult citizen. So you do the quick math, that's about $1.3 trillion. I can hear the critics' heads exploding. They're saying out loud, I guarantee you, the president is bribing voters to vote for Republicans to take over the House. And then he's bankrupting the country because the deficit and debt is huge and inflation would come back if this comes into play. So how do you answer those criticisms?
3: Well, I say, first of all, what the president's talking about is fundamentally a dividend for American workers. We're taking in an extraordinary amount of revenue because the president of the United States is actually standing up to both foreign companies but also foreign countries who've been taking advantage of America's workers for pretty much my entire life. All of these tariffs, what is a tariff, Brett? A tariff is when the President of the United States says, if you want to undercut the wages of American workers, if you want to ship American jobs overseas, you're going to pay a big fat penalty when you try to bring that stuff back into the United States of America. Those penalties have generated a lot of revenues. They've helped us pay down debt. What the president's just saying is, if you keep it going to the American people, if you keep us in power and allow us to continue to do these things, then you're going to share in some of the benefit of this incredible wealth that we're creating in the United States of America. I don't think it's a controversial idea. It's actually the president of the United States saying, we're all working together. We're all on the same team. And if we continue to create wealth, that wealth is going to go back to the American people.
0: But we're not this is just a lie. Can they stop lying? Can J.D. Vance stop lying to us? The tariffs have generated $300 billion, and that's before the Supreme Court made them refund part of it. This is going to generate $1.3 trillion. To give every adult American $5,000 is $1.3 trillion. The tariffs, you know who's paying the tariffs, the people who will get the $5,000 check. So it's going to be a refund of your tariff money. It's just a damn lie to tell us that it's other people who are paying the tariffs. You're paying the tariffs because your wages are not going up. Again, your wages have fallen behind inflation because companies are trying not to pass the full tariff on to you. Your prices have gone up, by the way, because of tariffs, just not as much as 100% of the rate of the tariff because companies are not investing in their businesses. Some companies abroad are eating part of the cost. Companies here are eating part of the cost and just not giving you a bigger pay raise. So you're the one who's suffering under the tariffs, and this administration is doubling down on the tariffs. It's like they think unicorn farts power everything. I think you're more likely to get a unicorn fart to generate $5,000 for you than you are to get the government to give you $5,000. And let's remember, the president has promised a $5,000 Doge check to everybody, and we never got the $5,000 Doge check. And now he's promising a $5,000 Trump dividend if he gets reelected. It's called a bribe. Mr. President, you shouldn't have to bribe the American public to vote for your party in November if you just steer the country well. And instead, gas is going up. Diesel's at $200 a barrel. Now, what are we doing here? And to have the vice president out there saying that, oh, this is the dividend, the tariffs can pay for everything.

0: And the tariffs are great, and the tariffs are paid by the companies. No, the tariff is paid for. You all know this now. You all know that your pay has not gone up at your company significantly because your company is eating the costs of the tariffs as much as they can and then passing the rest on to you. Your banana prices went up because of tariffs. That's why they had to get rid of the tariff on banana. Your beef prices went up because of the tariff. That's why they had to get rid of the tariffs on beef. Your coffee prices went up. That's why they had to get rid of the tariff on coffee. Why? Because your prices were going up. This is economically blithering idiocy from the vice president to defend the 5,000. I have a better idea. Let me, before all of you just tune out and say, there he goes again. I have an actual idea for the president of the United States. The vice president at the beginning of this week offered to put every married couple with children on welfare and turn stay-at-home moms into welfare queens. Instead of giving married couples with kids welfare benefits or a $5,000 check, Mr. President, if you got rid of the taxes, the income tax, if you took the income tax rate to zero for married couples with kids up to $200,000, you could wipe out taxes on couples who make up to $200,000 a year and have kids for the next decade. You could bring the tax rate down. If you're married and have kids, you could wipe out the tax rate for the next decade on those people with earnings up to $200,000. You wouldn't be putting people on welfare. You wouldn't be robbing Peter to pay Paul. You wouldn't, by the way, be causing an economic stimulus that causes inflation. Remember when Joe Biden gave people $2,000 during COVID? Look what happened to inflation. Everybody warned Joe Biden, you give people $2,000 like this, you're going to cause inflation. Now the president wants to say, hold my beer and hold my Wendy's cheeseburger and I'll give you $5,000 like Joe Biden gave you two, I'll give you five. Well, what happened to inflation when Joe Biden did that? It skyrocketed. So instead of giving people a $5,000 check, how about we give people their money and let them keep it? We allow the American people to say, you know what, we're going to let you keep your money and we're just not going to charge you income tax. I think that would go over really well with the American public. If you're married and have kids and make $200,000 or less, zero income tax. That would be an economic boom to the country. Why? Because those Americans would have that money in their pocketbook, in their paycheck for them to spend. And that wouldn't be inflationary because it's not the government generating money and giving it to people. It's people keeping their own money. It's money already in the system, not money rehabbed to the system. And by the way, if you work out the math logistics on this $5,000, Trump plan that the president wants, essentially you've got to raise every single person's taxes by $12 to give them back $8 unless you want to go further into debt. This was the president announcing his plan last night in Dallas on stage.
1: You can say that he's happy. But what we're doing is, because we've done so well and because our country is making so much money, that only I can make this promise to you. And here is my promise. If the Republicans win the House of Representatives and the United States Senate, both of them, because of our tremendous economic success, like in history, we've never had anything like what's happening. But because of our tremendous strength and success economically, I will issue a dividend to every adult citizen in the United States of America for $5,000.

0: successful company will do a cash distribution to its shareholders, or like last year when I gave our great members of the military 1,776, remember?
1: Guys, we're not a company, we're a country. And the way you give a shareholder dividend to the country is you cut their taxes. You don't take it and redistribute it, you just cut their taxes. So let's cut taxes. The president's cut taxes. Let's cut taxes again. Let's cut taxes for married couples with kids instead of relying on unicorn farts. I mean, there were some great moments yesterday. There really were some great moments. The president had some great lines last night highlighting the insanity of the Democrats. And I think we're on to something with this common sense versus crazy. I think saying common sense versus crazy, that there's a great juxtaposition between what the president wants and what the Democrats want. And that's the great message. But this pie in the sky, I'm going to give you $5,000 that is essentially money we've taken from you and we're going to give it back to certain people. That's a redistribution scheme like Joe Biden did with the $2,000 in COVID, and it drove up inflation. And by the way, inflation is going up again. And now people are worried that the Federal Reserve is going to raise interest rates because the inflation data is bad. This would only make it worse. If you just let people keep their own money, that's not inflationary because that's money already in circulation to the system. Get refunding people money. Essentially, the government would have to buy bonds because we don't have $1.3 trillion to pass out to people. We're $40 trillion in debt. It would be inflationary. Just cutting taxes for people so they spend their own money, that would rev up the economy too. But you'd still have to cut something in Washington, D.C. We're $40 trillion in debt. I think the president is better off focusing on the Democrats instead of making new promises to people. And remember, he promised a $5,000 Doge check that never came. So don't make promises you can't keep. Don't write checks you can't cash, Mr. President. Focus on the Democrats and the crazy. This theme the president and the Republicans hit on last night of common sense versus crazy is a great theme because it highlights just how insane the Democrats are. In fact, the Democrats are now scrambling to walk back positions that they used to have. You've got James Tallarico out there saying, no, I didn't actually mean there were six genders. Yeah, you did. You said it repeatedly. And now suddenly you're walking it back. You've got Abdul El-Sayed now out there saying, I didn't really cheer on 9/11. Yeah, you did. Focus on common sense versus crazy, not on the big giveaway to bribe voters to vote for your party in November. Don't do that. You know it's not going to happen anyway. People are cynical enough to realize it. And we don't have enough unicorn farts to pass around the power of this economy that the Republicans think they can just fire up another unicorn, give him some beans, and he can just fart out cash. It's not going to work, people. Let Americans keep their money and focus on the crazy Democrats.
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1: 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Again, everything I talk about on the show, and then all the stuff I don't have time to get to, it's all in the email that comes out at noon. 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
5: Did you know there's no such thing as darkness? I mean, it's a thing, but it's not a thing. Technically, darkness is just the absence of light. Someone living in physical darkness for extended periods of time suffers physically and mentally. Darkness is disorienting and debilitating. You know, the same types of things happen to individuals and societies in a spiritual and moral sense. Look, it's not actually that hard to diagnose the darkening condition of our souls and our society. We are actually moving further away from the light. friends, here is the elementary truth we must embrace. God is light. Jesus is the light of the world. And the further we drift from him, the darker things will become. The need of your heart and mine and the need of our day is a genuine awakening, a real turning to God. He's the light, the antidote to the darkness. This is Tom Gray, and This Stuff Matters.
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1: Welcome back. 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We're going to do an audience poll. We're going to do a listener poll. You will get back some options. A, did you watch the NFL? B, did you watch the GOP? Or C, did you watch other? And just reply back with your letter A, B, or C when you get the question. And we'll see. We'll see what everybody watched, because my suspicion is more people watched the NFL last night than watched the GOP. And that's fine, because I don't think it did any harm at all. I don't think the convention harmed the GOP. I don't think it helped. I don't think it harmed. Where it did help the GOP is fundraising. They're raising a lot of money in Dallas, and they've already got more money than the Democrats have. And that in and of itself, I think, is useful. But I am curious. My suspicion is that the NFL outperformed the convention. I don't even, Fox News, I know, covered it. The cable networks did, but there wasn't a lot of coverage. And I mean, I will be very honest with you. I went back and I watched clips of it so that I could talk about it today. But I was far more interested in the football game last night. My world, contrary to what some people believe, does not actually revolve around politics. I'm a normal human being, and normal human beings wanted to watch football last night, I think. So text ENGAGE to 33777. You'll get the question, reply back with the letter A, you watch the NFL, B, you watch the GOP, C, you watch something else or did something else. Let me know what you think, and I will let you know when we come back from the break. But first, I got to tell you about Vision Computers, because they're building great machines out there. 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
22: Here's your News Talk 1310 KNOX forecast. Mainly cloudy skies expected tonight with lows around 44. Winds out of the northwest, 5 to 10 miles an hour. Ample sunshine expected tomorrow. Daytime highs approaching 64. Mainly clear skies tomorrow night, lows around 45. Thunderstorms likely. Monday, high temperatures reach up to 62. 64, partly cloudy, Tuesday. I'm meteorologist Megan Mulford on News Talk 1310 KNOX. Right now, it's 51 degrees.

0: over tribe. Conviction over party. Eric Erickson, conservative, but not captive.
1: Greetings. Welcome. It is Eric Erickson here. Let's see if I can pull up the poll results from last night. Waiting for them to... My gosh, we had a ton of people. Holy moly. That was a lot. So 63% of people said they did something else last night. 27% of people said they watched the NFL game last night. And only 10% of people said they watched the Republican convention last night. Now, I bet the answer is, Erickson, you were supposed to watch it for us. That may actually be the case, that I was supposed to watch it for everybody last night. I assume that might be the case, but that's okay. Because I went back and I watched all the clips so that I could cover for you guys today what all happened. And there were some good moments last night. There actually were some solid moments from the GOP last night. And I think the president's team in messaging actually hit on the way to cover the Democrats and the way to build up the results from the from the convention last night and have an overarching message to take into the midterms. And that is, it's common sense versus crazy. It is common sense versus crazy. This is the president last night speaking to the crowd. Well, hang on a second. You know what? So we're having a little bit of audio issue and we resolved it, but in the process, I muted my own microphone. Trust me, people, I'm a professional. You should see all the actual competent people in the room with me who are trying to make me look like a professional.
2: But on the world stage, America is respected again like we have never been respected before. That I can tell you. And here at home, we ended the woke madness Democrats cruelly inflicted upon America. We abolished all of the diversity, equity, and inclusion mandates across the federal government. We made English the official language of the United States. We banned transgender ideology and critical race theory from our public schools. And ended the transgender mutilization of our children. There will be no more mutilization, which is what it was, of our children. And so importantly, we will not have men playing in women's sports. What happened?
1: You know, interestingly enough, the media commentary is that everybody's over the trans issue, that everybody's over the trans issue, and that this is not a compelling issue. And I'm hearing that from political strategists. Elon Musk is running ads on the trans issue, and the Democrats are like, yep, everybody's over it. I don't think people are over it. And the reason I don't think people are over the issue is because you've got people like James Tallarico out there now running away from their prior positions from where
3: right
1: they
3: down
1: said
3: here standing with me. You can confidently say there are two sexes, a man and a woman.
4: Absolutely.
3: Speaking of gender, would you vote in favor of a national ban for transgender surgeries when it comes to minors?
4: Absolutely. And in fact, in the legislature, I voted for an amendment that would have restricted the bill in question to a ban on surgeries for minors.
3: In 2023, you voted against SB 14. That was the Texas law banning transgender surgeries for minors and puberty blockers. How come you voted against that?
4: Because the bill was overly broad. And in fact, if you go back and check, I voted for a major amendment to limit the bill to banning surgeries for minors. So I've been consistent on this issue.
3: And what about biological men competing in women's sports? That's a big deal here in Texas.
4: That's right. And I oppose trans athletes playing in girls' sports if it endangers safety or fairness. Every sport has to be safe and fair.
1: So you got Tallarico now walking back his positions. When James Tallarico is having to walk back the excess of his positions, you know, in fact, that the Democrats went too far. the president, I think, is absolutely right to highlight these positions and the common sense versus crazy, particularly tying it into 9/11. In fact, Mike Rogers, I am going to watch this tonight. Mike Rogers is going to speak tonight, and he intends to tie Abdul al-Sayed into the support of 9/11. The president last night did the same thing. Listen to the president last night. This is a sharp attack, and this should be an effective attack in Michigan from the president on Abdul al-Sayed.
2: In Michigan, the Democrat nominee is Abdul al-Sayed, who brags about the fact that he wants to pack the Supreme Court with 23 far-left lunatics, justices. His sister, who's absolutely, you got to listen to this one. His sister celebrated the terrorist slaughter of babies on October 7th. She thought it was a great thing. His sister thought it was a great day. His mother worked for an organization that gave hundreds of thousands of dollars to people that follow Osama bin Laden. And he campaigns with a Marxist agitator who says that America deserved 9/11. We deserve to have 3,000 people killed. Two massive structures brought to the ground. We deserved it, right? Yet the Democrats want to make this extremist a U.S. senator.
1: He's right, and the left is screaming mad about it, but the president did an excellent job of highlighting how insane these people are. In fact, the common sense versus crazy. Remember as well the border issue and the Democrats overwhelmingly being apologists for illegal immigration. The president highlighted that last night.
2: But in the past 16 months, a historic record of zero, done by Democrats mostly, a couple of Republicans, I guess, but done by Democrats. Zero illegal aliens have been admitted into the United States through your border on Texas, in Texas. And therefore, zero have been admitted into Texas where they used to be running around, running rampant, killing people, destroying many houses and farms and ruining property values and creating havoc all over the state of Texas.
1: I think the Republicans need to keep pounding. Stop making promises. Stop writing checks you can't cash. The fact that you had John Fetterman, Democratic senator from Pennsylvania, shoot a video is a powerful statement on common sense versus crazy. This is Fetterman.
5: I stand with America. I'm always going to reject the extremes in socialism and that anti-American way of life. Dave McCormick is the kind of senator that gets the job done, and he's going to fight for Pennsylvania. I'm proud to count him as my friend. Right back over my shoulder, that's the iconic U.S. Steel Mill. And that's exactly the kind of thing that will work together and will work with President Trump to fight and defend the steel way of life right here in the Steel Valley. I have this opportunity to introduce this great American, a great senator. And yes, he's in a different party, but I'm proud to count him as my great friend. So for everybody in Dallas, I'm here to introduce Dave McCormick.
1: Good for McCormick for having Fetterman do that. That is an interesting relationship. And, of course, the Democrats are furious about Fetterman showing up. But, again, it's common sense versus crazy. Time and time again, common sense versus crazy. Jake Tapper last night had an interesting observation, and we should just play this so you can hear it yourselves, from Jake Tapper on CNN.
6: Calling it Trumpapalooza, of course, is a bit of a gamble for those Republicans facing tight races because Trump is not popular, and neither is his war with Iran, and neither is the rising cost of living, to name a few things. That hasn't really put voters in a palooza-type mood. Democrats are trying to capitalize on that discontent by holding competing events down in Texas with the goal of drawing attention to Trump's unpopularity, but Democrats aren't exactly in the clear either in some of the key races. CNN has some brand new polling out today in two of the most important Senate races this year. The contest in Michigan between Democrat Abdul El-Sayed and former Republican Congressman Mike Rogers, no clear leader, and the contest in Maine between Democrat Troy Jackson and Republican Senator Susan Collins, no clear leader. Both races right now within the margin of error. Clear toss-ups with less than 2 months to go. You'd think theoretically with such an unpopular president, the Democrats would be overwhelmingly in the lead, but they are not. In moments,
1: they're not. Think about that. Just think about that. We're in a year where the president of the United States has popularity south of 40%. He's where Joe Biden was when Joe Biden had to bow out of the presidential race. He's where Joe Biden was, according to the polling average. Now, keep in mind, there's a Democratic bias in the polling, all of that, but the president's popularity is south of 50%. It's south of 40% in the average, and the average is a pretty good representation. The individual polls never are. The average is. And yet in Michigan and in Maine, the races are tied, and it's not just those states either. The races are tied in those states. The Democrats are not popular. This should tell everyone that there's more to this than it being about Donald Trump. This should tell every single person out there the Democrats are too extreme. This should tell everybody out there that the Republicans actually have a path. It's what I said yesterday at the start of the show. This is why, for those of you who are mad at me, and people are mad at me for starting my show criticizing the president of $5,000, you should have tuned in yesterday. Because I spent the entire first hour of yesterday's program making the case to you that the bloodbath everyone says is coming for the GOP is not coming for him, because people really, they don't like the president, but they really hate the Democrats. And the Republicans just need to remind people how much the Democrats are hated. Secretary of Energy Chris Wright was on television last night, I believe on Fox News, talking about one of the other reasons the Democrats are hated so much by the
7: bigger problem is refining capacity. Under the Biden administration, they closed over a dozen refineries in the U.S. Gavin Newsom has closed two more large ones in the last 12 months in California. We're rowing the other direction. We're going to expand American refining capacity. I think we'll see gasoline prices go down in the coming weeks.
1: We hope. The price of diesel today is not good, by the way, and oil prices are above $100 a barrel. That's a problem. But also, things are much better than they were under Joe Biden. The question is whether or not Americans feel them. And if Americans don't feel them, the question is whether the GOP can make them be reminded of how much worse things were under the Democrats. Scott Bessent is also working the floor trying to convince people of this.
8: Under this president, more Americans are working than ever before. The private sector has added over 1 million jobs. U.S. manufacturing is roaring back at its fastest pace in years. Companies are investing trillions to build and expand across the United States. And just like in President Trump's first term, the bottom 25% of earners are seeing the biggest wage increases. President Trump has turned this country around once before, and he's doing it again.
1: Listen, he's got a story to tell. The Republicans have got to tell that story, but they need to tell that story in contrast to just how insane the Democrats are. Let me pay you one more insane one. This again, this is James Tallarico in Texas.
3: 2021, you said
9: God is both masculine and feminine and everything in between. God is non-binary.
3: Do you still stand by that?
9: I was being provocative with that statement. I get that. What I was trying to say is that you can't use human categories to define God. And that's not controversial theologically. In fact, the late Charlie Kirk, the late Pope Benedict all said the same thing.
1: Yes, let's bring up Charlie Kirk on the anniversary of his assassination to try to defend the statement that God is non-binary. Yeah, you can't use human categories to define God, except, you know, James Tallarico is one of those people who believes that we should respect people's pronouns. God wrote the Bible through men, and they assigned the pronoun he. And when he appeared on the planet Earth, descended, born of a Virgin Mary, he came as a man. He picked his pronouns, he, him, God. And James Tallarico respects everyone's pronouns except for God Almighty. It's worth pointing out what weirdos these people are, in addition to just how crazy they are. And the Democrats, every time they speak, they get further ammunition. Here's the thing. I think the Republicans, particularly the president, and now Mike Rogers tonight, highlighting Abdul El-Sayed and his affiliation with people who defended 9/11 is going to force the Democrats' hand on that race, and they're going to respond in ways that harm them even more. I think it's helpful for the GOP to continue to go down that path.
0: Those who love him, listen to find out what he's going to say next. Those who disagree with him, also listen to see what he's going to say next. It's the Eric Erickson Show.
1: 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Again, everything I talk about on the show, and then all the stuff I don't have time to get to, it's all in the email that comes out at noon. 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
10: Did you know there's no such thing as darkness? I mean, it's a thing, but it's not a thing. Technically, darkness is just the absence of light. Someone living in physical darkness for extended periods of time suffers physically and mentally. Darkness is disorienting and debilitating. You know, the same types of things happen to individuals and societies in a spiritual and moral sense. Look, it's not actually that hard to diagnose the darkening condition of our souls and our society. We are actually moving further away from the light. Friends, here is the elementary truth we must embrace. God is light. Jesus is the light of the world. And the further we drift from him, the darker things will become. The need of your heart and mine and the need of our day is a genuine awakening, a real turning to God. He's the light, the antidote to the darkness. This is Tom Gray, and This Stuff Matters.
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1: So you want the red flag for the state of play right now? There is a red flag. Tony Fabrizio, who is President Trump's pollster, has released a new poll. James Tallarico is beating Ken Paxton in Texas by 4 points. That's outside the error rate for polling this time of year. That's deep unpopularity for the president showing up. This is among likely voters in Texas. You've got the Democrat James Tallarico ahead of Ken Paxton in a poll. It's by Tony Fabrizio and Impact Research, which is a Democratic firm for the AARP, but it's the president's pollster. A Republican and Democratic pollster getting together to do this poll that has this. So just keep that in mind. This is the environment. That's why you got to keep the heat on the Democrats now and just remind people the Democrats are a bunch of weirdos. This hour of the program brought to you by Van Allen Golf, vanallengolf.com, A-L-L-E-N, vanallengolf.com. 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Text show to 33777. Come hang out with me. Boy, do I have stories to tell y'all, including the one time I had a governor pitch me on moving to his state because he said that if I moved to his state, my governor wouldn't be gay. It was actually a very funny comment, and then he stopped and he says, "Are we off the record?" Oh, do I have stories to share? So come text show to 33777. When we come back, the affordability problems out there, we do need to be realistic. We do need to talk about them, and we do need to plot a path forward for victory, which I think we can do and stop the Democrats. Before I get there, I've got to tell you about Cozy Earth. 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And by the way, I sell the sheets all the time because I have the sheets. 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
5: ABC News. I'm Dave Packer. Saudi Arabia says it shut down a major oil pipeline as a precautionary measure after it was attacked Thursday. The pipeline vital because it lets oil bypass the Strait of Hormuz, which has been effectively shut down for more than 6 months. This is another pressure point contributing to high oil and gas prices here at home. The cost of diesel hitting a new nationwide high, $6 a gallon. It is hitting truckers hard. Philip Palker, who lives in New Hampshire, runs a trucking company, says that the price is making it impossible to break even.
6: It's not nickels and dimes anymore. And we're talking about hundreds and thousands of dollars in additional expense to the company to operate.
5: An Indonesian search operation underway after officials say a passenger ship carrying 240 people lost contact in the Java Sea while traveling from East Java to South Kalimantan on Borneo Island. And President Trump's childhood home in Queens is sold for $1.93 million. Dave Packer, ABC News. A trespasser stopped on a former vice president's property.
7: Former Vice President Kamala Harris's spokesperson tells ABC News her security personnel stopped a woman who trespassed onto her Malibu property on Friday night. Neither Harris nor her husband, Doug Emhoff, were at home. Sources tell ABC News private security stopped the woman and then called the LA County Sheriff's Department. The woman was on the property but did not reach the home. The woman agreed to leave voluntarily, complied when she was asked to leave, and was not arrested. Alex Stone, ABC News, Los Angeles.
5: Wildfire in Northern California forcing evacuations across Mendocino and Lake counties. The Lucas Fire has burned more than 3,400 acres since Thursday and is just 10% contained. Firefighters in the region are keeping an eye on strong winds that could cause the fire to grow. Tennis, the 2026 U.S. Open singles champion for women is Elena Rybakina, beating the defending champion Aryna Sabalenka. Dave Packer, ABC News.
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0: Welcome back to the Ramsey Show in the Fair Winds Credit Union Studio. I'm Dave Ramsey. Stephen is in Columbus, Ohio. Hi, Stephen. How are you?
1: Hey, thanks for taking my call. Appreciate it.
0: Sure. What's up?
1: Well, me and my wife, we just turned 47 this year and just now started retiring. And my job offered a 401k, or a Roth 401k. So I enrolled in it, and they're taking 940 out of my check. I'm going to max it out every year. And then I got an account set up with Fidelity, Roth IRA there. So we'll max it out. But everything I've been seeing is saying I'm just too late, and I don't know if I should just put it in the bank. And
0: I'm sorry, you're too late. Then.
2: Too old? Is that what they're telling you, Stephen?
1: Yeah, too old. Yeah.
0: Who told you you're too old?
1: Well, a lot of things I see on the internet and looking up that it won't accumulate in time.
0: Everything on the internet is true. Abraham Lincoln said that.
1: You're right about that.
0: That's just, you know, anytime you got that, that's just hogwash, man. So, okay, so you're 47. Let's just play with it a second. And you said you're putting in $900 at work, or $1,000 a month at work, right?
1: No. I get paid bi-weekly.
0: Oh, okay. You're putting in $2,000 a month.
1: Yes, I'm maxing out.
0: Okay, are they matching? Are they matching also?
1: They don't do a match. They do a

0: what I just used. I've got it on my little phone thing here, and it came up $2.7 million. Okay, and if I'm half wrong, you're still okay. Right?
1: That's great, because me and my wife struggled for so long, and I just don't want to continue. I just got a great promotion in my job, and I just want to
2: try to put it through life.
0: The thing I want you to learn to do is to calculate these things out for yourself and let the math tell you what the facts are, not the internet.
1: That's right. You're right.
0: And now let's make sure that you're invested in good growth stock mutual funds. You're not in bonds. You're not in money markets. You're not in cash.
1: No.
0: You're in good growth stock mutual funds. And the four types we talk about, look for them in your 401k and talk to your SmartVestor Pro or whoever's helping you with your Roth IRAs. Make sure that they're in that. They're not just in the bank. But don't let the hope stealers that are out there, and there's people that their full-time job is to steal people's hope. And they run out these bogus theories of things, the way things are going to be, and you don't do this, you don't do that, and you're not going to have enough with after inflation adjusted and all that. And the bottom line is, dude, you're going to be a multimillionaire if you never get a raise in 20 years and just only keep putting in this amount. And, dude, if you don't get a raise for 20 years, you're a loser, really. You get a raise, you're going to get raises. So this is going to be even more than that. I'm going to say you're going to have about $4 million if you stay with this and you stay in good growth stock mutual funds.
2: And you just, it's the consistency, Stephen. Now, if you were 27, obviously, would that be better mathematically? Sure.
0: Ooh, yes.
2: Absolutely. But it's never too late.
0: Never let someone tell you that it's too late and cause you to do nothing. Because if you do nothing, you're guaranteeing it's too late. That's the irony of that stupid advice that's out there. Well, it's just too late, so what are you going to do? I'm going to put it in the bank. I'm just going to eat dog food. I mean, what in the world?
2: Ramen noodles.
0: This is serious, you know? So, yeah, and just make sure you're in good growth stock mutual funds as you go along. That's the trick. Dan is with us in Raleigh, North Carolina. Hi, Dan. How are you?
3: I'm very well. Thank you, Dave, and thanks for having me on your call.
0: Sure.
3: I had a question. So my wife and I are working this together. I just retired this year. I turned 70 as well. My question is, we have $1.5 million in our IRA, and we pull in $12,000 a month after taxes in our retirement. The question I have is, should I start pulling out from my IRA, rolling into our Roth IRA, the tax-free one, and keep those distributions so I stay in the 22% bracket, or should I bump up to the 24% bracket and pull out a little over $200,000 each year?
0: Okay. You're going to run into RMDs, you know that, required minimum distributions of 73. Whatever's remaining at 73 in that traditional, you're going to have to begin drawing down on it, even though you don't need to because you have enough monthly income to live on, right?
3: Yes, sir.
2: Yeah. Is that why you're wanting to roll it over to the Roth mainly, Dan?
3: Yeah, I want to pull it out and put it into the Roth. I don't know if it's wiser to pull it out up front earlier and start making more money on the tax-free side or just leave it in the IRA and just let it roll and start pulling out the minimum.
0: Well, The thing is, the tax bracket thing becomes tricky, and you actually can sit down with somebody and try to map it out. But I would get it done sooner rather than later, because the problem is the 1.5 continues to grow. In other words, while you pull out 200, it probably grew another 200.
3: Right, and we've balanced it between the four categories that you talk about.
0: Yeah, but, I mean, if it's growing at 12% or so, it's going to grow another 200 pretty quick here. So you're never going to get ahead of it in licks of 200. You're going to have to do more than that, and that is going to push you up a bracket. So the thing is this. If you just kind of do some math this way, it helps me remember how to do it. It'll double if it's at 10% growth rate. It'll double about every 7 years. And so 1.5 in 7 years is going to be 3, and 7 more years is going to be

0: 6, and every one of those dollars you haven't moved to Roth are going to be taxable. So now you got $6 million worth of taxes because you're trying to avoid bracket creep. Taxes on $6 million because you're trying to avoid bracket creep instead of taxes on 1.5. So I'm going to move the bulk of it. I'm going to move it pretty quickly. I'm tempted to do it all at once. I'm not sure that the math works on that, just sitting here doing it in my head. But I'm probably going to do it in no longer than 3 years. I'm going to do a half million.
1: Because the taxes on that.
0: You're going to pay the taxes, but you're going to pay taxes on $6 million if you don't.
1: Rather not, yeah.
0: Someday you're going to pay the taxes, and you're going to pay taxes on more and more and more every year that you don't move it. That's the downside.
1: Yeah.
0: You can't get ahead of this creeping it. And so you've got to chunk it to get there. And, yeah, if you've got the money to pay the taxes somewhere, then I'm going to do it.

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1: absolutely purchase. Most of the ski resorts have, yeah.
14: Yeah, so you must live and work locally. You cannot own any other real estate, and appreciation is capped at 2 to 3% per year.
1: Mm-hmm.
14: We currently own a market rate, two-bedroom condo worth about $750,000.
1: Mm-hmm.
14: We could move laterally or even down in value into, say, a four-bedroom workforce home. What's your opinion?
1: Would not do that. No.
14: No.
1: The reason for owning real estate is the appreciation. The purpose of the workforce housing is to try to keep a workforce that can work the ski resort. And you can afford to live there because we're dealing with $10 million houses everywhere, right? And so, and condos that are $3 million and everything else. And
0: or
1: so,
0: $750.
1: It's hard to be a bartender and live there unless you have workforce housing. And so, most of the ski resorts have done that. But that doesn't mean that you purchasing something that's appreciation capped is good for you. It's just a way to get people to work the mountain. That's the reason they're doing it. And so, I don't know that. You're past that. You are now a condo owner that's going up in value. My guess is your family's growing and the two-bedroom condo's getting tight.
14: Yeah, golden retriever would like a yard.
1: That's the family growing. Okay. Well, the golden's a great dog, so I'm with you, brother.
14: As well.
1: Yeah. All right. Yeah. I would like for the golden to have a dog too, but I don't want to lose 700 grand for that. And that's what you're going to, the increase in value. So how long have you owned the condo?
14: 3 years on this one.
1: Okay. On this one. You lived in the area though for a while?
14: Yeah. This is the second property I've owned.
1: Okay. All right.
0: Are you there full time? Is that your primary residence?
14: Correct.
1: Yeah. So my reason for my question is still, it's easy for you to answer. Think about all those years ago when you bought the first one versus what prices are now. And that's why I'm telling you not to do an appreciation capped workforce housing deal.
14: Understood. And I'm a real estate agent up here. So that has always been my inclination is that, kind of project housing, but,
1: it is and it isn't, but
14: is real.
1: It's a government subsidized thing to create a labor supply that is needed, and that's not invalid because it's
0: but it's not where I'd put my primary residence.
1: I don't want to bet my future on that.
0: Yeah.
1: If you're a bartender and you're single and you need to instead of driving in from Denver every day, which is impossible, then that's why they did this so to cover that and not for you. So no, I would never take. I would never step out of the free market that is working into a subsidized market that is capped.
0: Mm-hmm.
1: That's bottom
0: and
1: line.
0: It's just an expensive place, as you know, Tucker, to live.
1: Ooh,
0: so
1: man,
0: that's
1: it's beautiful too.
0: Mm-hmm.
1: Absolutely gorgeous. All right, Jason's in Pensacola. Hi, Jason. How are you?
15: Hi guys. How you doing?
1: Better than we deserve. What's up?
15: So my fiance and I are trying to work through baby step two, and we've got about $60,000 in personal loans and credit card debt, and we've got $90,000 still left on the mortgage. Net take home pay is about $130,000 a year, and we are really committed to getting rid of this debt. But we really want to get married at about this time next year. So I was wondering if you had any general advice about how to save for the wedding and pay off as much debt as we can.
0: Yeah, well, first, Jason, I would keep the debt and the income separate. So I'm just curious, the $60,000, is it pretty much 30-30 or what makes up the $60,000?
15: The majority of it is mine.
0: Okay.
15: About 5,000 is hers.
0: Okay. And then how much is she making a year?
15: She's netting, well, her gross pay is about 50,000 a year without overtime.
0: Okay.
1: And yours is 80.
15: That's correct.
1: Yeah.
0: Mm-hmm.
1: Okay.
0: Yeah. So I mean, first and foremost, Jason, I really would. I would not be paying on hers. I wouldn't have her paying on yours. I think you guys functioning still as two single people during the debt payoff process.
1: Did you both sign on this house?
15: No, no, sir, we didn't.
0: Whose name is it under?
15: It's under my name. I actually purchased the home before we met.
0: Okay. So yeah, so I would just
1: everything
0: on your
1: side. So she makes 50 grand, has no debt, and you're deeply in debt.
0: Excuse me. Yes.
1: Right.
0: Yeah.
15: There is a small caveat to the debt. $30,000 of that debt is currently being paid off by a student loan payment for the National Guard.
0: Okay. When will that be completed?
15: That'll be completed in about 4 years.
0: Okay. While you're in the National Guard, so it'll take the 4 years of service.
15: Yes, ma'am. They make one lump sum payment on the anniversary day every year by enlistment.
0: Okay. I'd probably still make it a goal. I don't know. I think I'd want to be done with it so that you have the ability to make decisions if something changes in your life. So the question you asked, though, was how do we save for a wedding while on baby step two? So I would figure out, okay, what is probably, because, I mean, you know, you guys have debt, all of this other stuff is happening. So I would say, what's the least wedding we can have that we would be okay with, right? And so you kind of look out to say, we're probably not going to go and have a $50,000 wedding, right? So what does the feel look like? Do we want venue, church? Like, I would really look and kind of map out, here would be my reasonable, quote unquote, dream wedding. And this is me if I'm her. And then we back out the pricing and say, okay, here's probably what this is going to cost. And you're going to see the price and probably be like, okay, it's probably not what we can afford, because that means we're going to have to save X amount every single month until the wedding. But we still have other goals. We're still wanting to put some towards the debt. And so I would start to really paint this picture of what do we want this wedding to look like. And then once you have that realistic number of what you're shooting for, to say, okay, then how much do we have put aside each month to save for that wedding, in junction with, though, having, you know, a goal to get this debt paid off, right? To be putting money towards the debt. So it's kind of like a two for one, but it's going to be a check of expectations on what type of wedding you all will have and at the rate at which you can save. Does that make sense?
15: Yes, it does. I appreciate that.
1: So, yeah. Jason, the language you used tells me that you've combined everything, you're living together, everything but a marriage.
15: Yes,
0: Jason, that's how you get married this weekend.
1: Yep.
15: Get married
1: this weekend and then live your life for a year and have a celebration in a year. Because you're fooling no one, not even yourselves. No one's fooled. You know, I mean, what is the deal here? You're already acting like it, so just be it. I would get a pastor and get married this weekend if I were you. And then I would have a celebration a year from now and pay off as much debt as I can while budgeting for the celebration that looks a lot like a wedding.

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12: Here's your News Talk 1310 KNOX forecast. Mainly cloudy skies expected overnight with a low of 44. Northwest winds 5 to 10 miles an hour. Highs around 64 Sunday. Mainly clear skies Sunday night 45. Thunderstorms likely. Monday, daytime highs approaching 62. 64, sunshine mixed with clouds at times Tuesday. I'm meteorologist Megan Mulford on News Talk 1310 KNOX. Right now, it's 47 degrees.
0: All right, folks. 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

0: Amy is in Austin, Texas. Hi, Amy. How are you?
1: Hi. I'm doing well. How are you?
0: Better than I deserve. What's up?
1: Hey there. I am calling to see what I need to disclose to my boyfriend. We've been together a little over a year. We have very different backgrounds and situations when it comes to employment, income, savings, all of the things. And we're looking and discussing merging homes, getting married, things of that nature. Just kind of trying to figure out what to disclose and when without giving all my cards away too early in the game, if you will, and just kind of where to go from here.
2: So are you more successful financially than him, than he is?
1: Yes.
2: Okay.
1: Yes.
2: By how much do you think?
1: Substantial. I recent divorce, made over, you know, walked away with over $1 million, cash, and a home paid for, car paid for. He's working two jobs, has two small kids, barely any savings. The house is fully paid for in cash by me with my name on it solely. Just trying to figure out
2: that he lives in the boyfriend.
1: No, not yet.
2: Oh, but
1: we're getting there.
2: Mm-hmm. Oh, but the house you're currently living in is what you're saying.
1: Correct.
2: Yeah.
0: Okay.
2: Yeah. When did you get divorced?
1: About over a year ago now.
2: Over a year. How long have you guys been dating?
1: It's funny you ask. Probably just shy of a year.
2: Okay.
0: So in general, the rule would be, a relationship rule would be, if you're going to share your life with someone, before you agree to do that, they should know who you are.
1: Correct.
0: 100%. And if you're uncomfortable them knowing who you are, you're not ready to spend your life with them.
1: That's fair. I think I'm just more hesitant how to do this in a smart way, I guess. Mm-hmm. I don't want to overwhelm him. I will tell you, in a very privileged situation where I'm a single mom of two kids. I'm not working. I have an income, a very substantial income as a equalization payment for divorce.
0: Mm-hmm. And how much do you get coming in?
1: I get $10,000 a month.
0: And how much do you think he has coming in?
1: Probably $4,000.
0: With two jobs. Okay.
1: Yes.
0: All right. Okay. I don't think that's that far out of kilter, but what's out of kilter is that you haven't, you got two things going on. Number one, you're a human and you got your heart trampled on and it ended a year ago. And so to jump back into the trust game is hard when you're wounded. And that would be normal, right? I mean, you should be a little bit standoffish after going through
2: with
0: a divorce that's just fresh, right? That would be normal. Mm-hmm. You'd be weird if you're like, oh, yeah, it's all okay now. No, I mean, that's denial, right? So, I mean, your heart has had some healing to do. The scars of the process you all went through there has some healing to do to be able to fully engage and trust someone else. And so some good pre-marriage counseling is in order for sure. And I personally think it would be a huge mistake to live with someone, especially in this situation, before you're married, because it involves your paid-for house and your income mm-hmm. that's two and a half times of his, and you don't work.
1: Right.
0: And so I think that's going to get weird fast as a shacked-up boyfriend thing. So I would just stand off and say, we're going to continue our lives separate until we are actually married, and we're going to enter disclosing this through a pre-marriage counseling process mm-hmm. gradually and gently, and then a prenup is in order in this situation.
1: Okay.
0: Because it's substantially, we don't recommend prenups most of the time, but where there's a substantial difference between the two.
2: And with kids involved, second marriages. I mean, it's just, yeah.
0: Yeah, and your alimony or support payments are not based on you not remarrying, right?
1: Correct. It's more of an equalization payment as he wanted the investment accounts and he owed me cash.
0: Ah, okay.
1: So it's to equal that out more or less. I did get a significant amount in savings, cash up front from selling homes and whatnot.
0: Yeah.
1: So I do have a large savings as a side. But
0: mm-hmm. How old are your children?
1: Mine are elementary and middle school. So we're looking at
0: 10
1: and 13. They're younger, 5 and 3.
0: Okay. So you've got to, from today forward, the day you're married forward, be treating these children equally too.
1: Correct.
0: Because otherwise you're going to have the Cinderella syndrome going on. And we don't want that.
2: Yeah, I think it would be worth the time and the money, Amy, to do, which I think you will. You sound intelligent, so smart. I think you would.
1: Thank you.
2: But to sit down with, you know, an attorney and,
1: right, absolutely,
2: and map this out really cleanly and well. And again, it's nothing against him.
0: No.
2: But
0: no.
2: It's, yeah.
0: But it, I mean, I think he's great. I didn't hear anything negative about him.
2: No.
0: But and you're very wise, to Rachel's point, to realize these differences mean something. And then you're also very wise to say what we said out loud, is that this stuff's all still fresh, and to work through the emotions of all of that trust stuff and not hold him accountable for things he didn't do that the ex did. And that's that's a process. That's a top of mind thing you have to do intentionally, because your human nature is your body seizes up every time he makes some comment that sounds like the ex.
1: And right.
0: Your body just freaks out.
1: Yeah, there's been a lot of therapy on my part, and it was emotionally abusive relationship that I had to be that role model for my kiddos.
0: Wow.
1: So we got out of there, and I came out very, I kind of joke, like, thanks for the money and the trauma. It's been a lot of hard work, and this man that I'm with is very patient, and he's like, look, as long as, you know, we're
2: and
1: doing
2: Amy,
1: this together.
0: Well, then that graphs exactly into what we're suggesting.
2: Well,
0: then,
2: and it's going to be a beautiful thing. I mean, if or when, I'm going to say when you guys get married, I mean, that's what it's sounding like. Eventually that probably will happen, because you're talking about living together. And there's a beautiful future for you guys when you say, yeah, you keep it separate, which makes it so clean. No weird entangled emotions of I wouldn't. And because of the, I mean, genuinely keep everything separate. You guys get married, come back from the honeymoon. It's the Brady Bunch situation. And at that point, he's going to know everything. And what a beautiful life you guys get to start to build together. Do you know what I mean? Like, you can see this money as a gift and a tool, and having him on board as well. And there's no level of him feeling demasculated or, you know, emasculated or anything. Demasculated.
0: Either one does the same thing.
1: Yeah. I know what you mean.
2: The same thing. Do you know what I'm saying? But like, you guys through an engagement process really work and build this new unit.
0: I like it.
2: Of when it's going to happen, right? But I think it really is important to keep the steps in order.
0: Yeah.
2: If that makes sense.
0: Yeah.
2: Because
0: I think that's exactly right. So I'm excited because you've processed this so well to this point, all the stuff you've been through, and this is just the next step. And I predict that your radar is really good. And if he is... There's three possibilities. He's healthy enough that he can graft right into this, and that's our positive possibility. The negative possibilities are this causes him to not feel a need to produce, in which case he's opting out of your relationship, or he's like freaked out in some other way, and that's another reason that he doesn't make the cut. And so he gets to choose how he's going to react to this, and how he's going to graft into this by meeting with a good counselor along the way and you guys talking it through. But when he has full knowledge of everything, his behavior is going to tell you whether he's a keeper at that point.
1: Okay.
0: And if he's not, then that's just God's signal for you to not do this one.
1: Yeah.
0: That it was that he couldn't handle it, because this all comes with the package called Amy.
1: And I've learned enough lessons.
0: And she's worth it. And she's worth it,
1: Absolutely.
0: So he gets the two kids, and he gets the package. This is it. The former trauma, the healing. He gets all of it. And it's wonderful. It's beautiful.
2: I hope it's a great second chapter for you, Amy.
0: Amen.
2: Mm-hmm.

0: Hey guys, George Camel here. So you're thinking about buying or selling your home, and you probably have a million questions. I get it. It's a weird time in the market right now, and where do you go to find weird answers? Usually the internet. 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
7: He's got some great one-liners. 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Hi, Karen. How are you?
8: Hi. Good. Thank you.
7: What's up?
8: Well, my house has a leaky roof, and I did take financial peace, but I wound up in debt again. I just spent too much and made some bad decisions. I did wind up getting solar, and getting a new roof with solar is almost twice as hard because they charge quite a bit just to take the panels off and put them back on. So the roofing job is quite more than a regular roofing job. And then I'm thinking there could be water damage. So I'm just trying to think, would it be better off to sell my house because I don't have, my kids are grown and out of the house, and just get an apartment or something? Or would it be better to keep the house and try to fix it and maybe turn my debt to Debt Trinity Management or something like that?
7: What you turn your debt to what?
8: You've never heard of them. They said you recommended them as Debt Trinity Management.
7: No, that would be people that lie.
8: Oh dear. No. Okay.
7: Dave recommended them.
2: Oh, it's like a debt consolidation company.
8: Yes,
7: crooked,
8: and they are Christian.
7: They're liars.
8: They're not. Oh, they're liars.
7: Liars.
2: Okay. Some Christians lie.
8: That was bad. Oh no.
7: Jesus may love them. I don't. Yeah. No, this is not true here at all. Oh my gosh.
2: Okay, you're sure that isn't like?
7: I'm positive.
2: Some.
7: I have never endorsed Trinity anything.
2: Okay.
7: Yeah. Okay.
2: Anyways, so Karen, how much?
7: I'm assuming you have no money.
8: No savings. That was one skill I didn't acquire because I always got my bills paid and I was usually out of debt and then I kind of took some wrong turns. But the savings part, I didn't know.
7: Okay. And you have debt?
8: Yes.
2: How much?
8: $30,000.
2: In what?
8: Credit card debt.
2: Credit card debt,
8: yeah.
7: You pay cash for the solar?
8: No, I'm still paying on that, too.
7: Oh, how much do you owe on the solar?
8: $40. It was $60, but I've got it down to $40. It's at 4% interest, so I didn't think it was that bad a deal. Mm.
7: You really did flunk Financial Peace University.
8: Okay.
7: Wow. All right, Ms. Karen. Wow. So if you sell the house, what do you owe on the house? You owe 30?
8: I don't owe anything.
7: Oh,
8: on
7: just
8: the house.
7: The sell you.
2: Oh,
7: okay.
2: That's good.
8: Yeah.
7: What's the house worth?
8: I haven't officially got it appraised, but I've looked at similar homes. They're $300 to $400. And but it does have need a new roof, so I don't know how anybody
7: It's going to be a part of it. But
8: okay.
7: So if you
2: how much do you make a year?
8: About 48.
2: Okay. What do you do for a living?
8: I work at an assistant living.
2: Okay.
7: Okay. So you have the $30,000 in solar, and what was the other debt? One more
2: credit card.
7: Credit card.
2: $30,000.
7: $30,000 in credit.
8: $30,000 in the credit card.
7: Okay. So if you sold the house, you would be free of the solar mess, which apparently was a mistake since you don't have the money to pay for it, and the credit cards could be paid off, and you'd be debt free, and you could buy a $200,000 property that more suited your needs.
2: More condo-esque. Probably not a single family.
7: Yeah, what would you enjoy? What would you, if you could pick anything in the world that was for you today? Because the house sounds like it was purchased for a different phase of your life a few years ago.
8: Yeah, I had two children, and the house is a four-bedroom house. I don't need something quite that big, but it seems like even the smaller homes are still pretty pricey nowadays.
7: Yeah, everything is, but so is yours.
8: Mm-hmm.
7: If they're pricey, yours is pricey. You know, yours isn't like all of a sudden on the rubbish pile, and then theirs is gleaming castles. That's not the way it works.
8: Right. Okay.
7: So, I think what if I were in your shoes, I would want to gather some information, and it would maybe lead me to the wisdom. If I know all the info, usually I make better decisions. So let's get two bids on the roof, actual bids. Let's call a SmartVestor or a Ramsey Trusted real estate agent, have them come out and do a comparative market analysis and tell you what they would list your home for and show you why. And then also get with that person and go look at some of the smaller, shinier, slightly lower priced, where you could be 100% debt free when you sell this and 100% debt free when you buy the next one.
8: Okay.
7: And let's go look at what you could actually live in and go, okay, I really like that. And I really like this number that the person's giving me on selling my house, and I don't have to fix the roof, and I can sell it as is, and I can be out of debt, and I'm going to cut up my credit cards, and I'm going to live on a budget, and we're going to put you back through financial peace as our guest.
2: Oh,
7: we'll pay for it.
2: Absolutely. Or you may find that you can patch the roof for, half of what was quoted to you, right? Just in one little area. I don't know. But that it just gives you options, Karen.
7: Yeah.
2: But at the end of the day, I probably would downsize because of the, not even just from the financial perspective, part of that is motivating me for you, but also your season of life and where you are. You're like, oh yeah, you said it twice. I don't need this. I don't need it. So, it could be a great move for you in this next part of your life.
7: Yeah. And don't finance solar.
2: And cut up the credit cards, Karen. If you do this move, the scary thing is whether it's, a massive, payment people get from equity from a home that sells, or an inheritance, or a lawsuit, right? And you get paid out, like whatever it is. And when you go and clear that debt, you've not really changed, Karen. You've just made some decisions that have helped you financially, but you have to promise yourself that you're
7: going
2: to change your behavior in that process. Yes.
7: Don't, never go back here again.
2: Because if you go and get a $200,000 house and you're debt free and everything, and you rack up credit card debt, you're going to be right back where you started. So you have to stay the course.
7: Logan's in Minneapolis. Hey, Logan, what's up?
9: Hey, folks. Thanks for taking my call.
7: Sure. How can we help?
9: So my wife and I are debt-free. We've got our emergency fund, and we've got our down payment saved. But we're currently paying pretty well under market rent, and I was wondering if it ever makes sense to wait another year, save more, and rent for longer before jumping into a home at the end of our lease.
7: Yeah, it can be. How far under market are you?
9: We're paying about $1,300 for a place that should probably be sitting around $2,200 to $2,500 if we were renting and it was equivalent.
7: Okay, and so we're talking about $12,000 a year.
9: Yep.
7: Okay, and in what price range home would you be buying?
9: We're shooting for mid $200 to $300.
7: Okay. How fast does that go up $12,000? One year.
9: I'm not sure there.
7: 1 year. So what you're saving in rent, the house you're getting ready to buy is probably going to go up about the same amount.
9: Sure.
7: You see what I did?
9: I do.
7: So it's okay. And it might be less because
2: I would say it's
7: you know,
2: less.
7: Appreciation
2: a,
7: rates yeah, depends like, on the depends on your area and so forth. But appreciation rates might not be 6%.
2: I think it's like 3%.
7: And so it might not be quite that much. But the point is, it's not really
2: yeah,
7: saving.
2: It's not, yeah.
7: You're not really saving all of it because while you're saving rent, the other hang, thing's going mm-hmm. up close to the yeah. same amount. And so
9: none of them having to play catch up and yeah, yeah. have a bigger down payment and all that.
7: Mm-hmm. Yeah,
9: sure.
7: It's okay to do that if you want to do it. And I'm all for taking your time. Rent is patience, so get something for the patience, you know? Mm-hmm. I want to get a great buy on the other end to offset this. I want to bargain somewhere. Take that extra time and
2: find something great.
7: Get yeah. a deal. Yeah, yeah, get a deal, man. That puts this hour of the Ramsey Show in the books. We'll be back with you before you know it. In the meantime, remember, there's ultimately only one way to financial peace, and that's to walk daily with the Prince of Peace, Christ Jesus.

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1: Neil Armstrong waited 6 hours and 39 minutes to step onto the surface of the moon. Jackie Robinson waited 20 months.
2: ABC News, I'm Dave Packer. The CEO of Anthropic said Saturday the artificial intelligence industry should slow down to give safety measures time to catch up. Without it, Dario Amade warned AI could be capable within 6 to 12 months of leading a swarm that could take over the entire internet. OpenAI CEO Sam Altman and XAI head Elon Musk both signaled their support for the idea of slowing things down. Reaction in Ireland as President Trump during his visit with Irish Prime Minister Michael Martin suggested that Ireland should be reunified.
3: It's going to happen eventually. It's going to happen eventually.
2: That didn't go over well with some leaders there. Ulster Unionist Party leader John Burroughs saying, quote, Northern Ireland not a pawn in Trump's fallout with the UK. Now, meanwhile, there's new concerns about the global supply of oil as the Iran-backed Houthis advance, those rebels, and Saudi Arabia cutting off oil in the key east-west pipeline after a drone attack. This is ABC News. Did you notice something missing from this year's Atlantic hurricane season? Yeah, hurricanes.
4: No Atlantic hurricanes have formed this year, and none are likely in the coming days, says the National Hurricane Center, due to an enormous El Nino warming the Pacific. A State University at Albany, New York, atmospheric science professor cited a triple whammy of winds that decapitate a storm, dry air that starves it, and downward pushing winds that basically stomp it.
2: ABC's Chuck Sievertson. The Big Easy won't be taking it easy on anyone taking part in a street takeover. New Orleans says it's been monitoring social media and they're ready to arrest anyone taking part in street takeover events this weekend. The FBI's been tagged in. FBI New Orleans Special Agent in Charge, Jonathan Tapp.
5: But if you plan to come here to engage in criminal activity or threaten public safety, we will do everything in our power to protect our community.
2: Authorities say they'll be checking for outstanding warrants. Dave Packer, ABC News.
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6: Here's your News Talk 1310 KNOX forecast. Partly cloudy skies overnight with lows around 44. West winds 5 to 10 miles an hour. Ample sunshine expected Sunday, highs around 64. Lows around 45 Sunday night. Highs level off around 62 Monday with thunderstorms likely. 64, partly cloudy Tuesday. I'm meteorologist Megan Mulford on News Talk 1310 KNOX. Currently, it's 45 degrees.

0: Normal is broke and common sense is weird. 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Robert is in Philadelphia. Hey, Robert, how are you?
1: Hey, good morning, Dave.
0: What's up?
1: So, I'm calling to get a little advice and your opinion on a financial, I would categorize as a disaster that I'm going through currently.
0: Okay.
1: So, I am 34 years old, and I am married to my wife. We got married back in 2018. And it kind of goes back to the relationship with her family. So, I met her, my in-laws, her parents, back in 2010. They lived a very lavish lifestyle. And again, I never passed judgment, but you know, I was like, wow, you know, my father-in-law does very well for himself. He was in the real estate business and had a large portfolio of commercial real estate. Fast forward to 2 years ago, I discovered that my father-in-law, back in 2015 or 2016, basically got himself in a giant mess with the IRS. He owes currently several hundred thousand dollars in taxes. And what he did was he put my wife, his daughter, and her two sisters, basically transferred all of the assets into their name. And my wife, you know, she did sign documents. It wasn't that her signature was forged or anything. But she kind of preemptively just, you know, said, hey, you know, it's my father, you know, and he asked me to sign some documents.
0: So he was offloading assets into his kid's name to keep the IRS from taking the assets fraudulently.
1: Yes.
0: Okay.
1: Correct.
0: This is fraud. Okay.

0: LLC that he started, they have been taken. They are up for sheriff sale. Now, I have talked to multiple attorneys. We filed tax to separate. Our house is in my name. I am financially, and I know we're married, but I am financially fine. I have a lot of investments. I have a lot of retirement savings. I do have another piece of real estate that is all in my name only, no mortgage. And multiple attorneys have told me, you have nothing to be worried about.
1: I agree.
0: We feel that your wife should just file Chapter 7.
1: Mm-hmm.
0: And I guess this isn't more so a financial question, even though it is, but I kind of just wanted your input. Like, how do I navigate this? Me and my wife are, we're okay.
1: So here's the thing.
2: Because she felt deceived by her father, basically.
0: Yeah, absolutely. Yeah.
2: Well, she went in naively and...
1: to sign whatever he just said to sign.
2: Right, right.
0: Yeah.
1: He is arrogant enough. He thought this was all going to work out. He probably did not set out to harm his children, but he's just an idiot. Yeah. Okay.
0: Correct.
1: All right. Now, gosh. Okay. So the properties have all been foreclosed on. There's $10 million in loans. The properties have not yet sold after foreclosure, no. Correct?
0: Correct.
1: Okay. All right. So the way the process will go down is the properties will be sold. Do you have any idea what this portfolio of properties might be worth?
0: Approximately $7 million.
1: Okay. All right. So let's pretend that they brought that, and then that would leave $3 million unpaid.
0: Correct.
1: Okay. And I'm guessing that the other siblings don't have any money and are Chapter 7 bankruptcy as well.
0: That is correct.
1: Okay. All right. And so let's just switch shoes a minute and put on the banker's shoes.
0: Mm-hmm.
1: Okay. If I'm the banker sitting there, once I get into this, I can tell what happened.
0: Okay.
1: That the dad is a shyster and he dumped his kids on the railroad track and here comes the train. Okay.
0: Okay.
1: If I'm the banker, I'm looking at that. And
2: sure.
1: I know that that actually happened.
2: But do you care?
1: And I don't care. If your wife had $3 million, I might not care, but your wife has nothing. And so I probably 98% chance, if I'm the banker, I'm looking at this, I'm going, whatever I'm going to get out of this deal, I'm going to get out of these properties because these three kids are all filing BK.
0: Okay.
1: And okay. What that means is if that guy really believes that, or that gal, the banker, then you might, for X number of dollars, buy out her position, release her. Okay? And so what I would do is this. I would wait right now. Let's let the whole thing go down and don't bother. I wouldn't file. Filing today is premature. They may never come after her just because they know she's not a rich target.
0: Gotcha.
1: And if they did, you might offer them something absurd. $20,000, and they might go away. Just something symbolic, you know. That's all it is. Because if they don't take that $20,000, they're going to get zero. Because your wife has no assets; all the assets are in your name. You're protected. Does she have any assets in her name?
0: No. The bankruptcy attorney we sat down asked for assets and liability, and my wife is worth $29,000.
1: Okay, there it is. Oddly enough.
0: Yeah.
1: Okay. So, and in Philadelphia, I don't know what, in Pennsylvania, I don't know what your personal exemption is, but she probably gets to keep most of that, if not all of that, in the personal exemptions and the bankruptcy. So, I'm not going to wait 10 years for this to unfold, but right now, I'm not going to let how pissed off I am about this and the emotions of this cause me to act prematurely. I'm just going to let it roll out. Let the properties be sold. When they call, go, hey, guys, we got this short conversation. We have already teed up the bankruptcy attorney. This kid's got nothing. She got screwed over by her dad. And you get nothing? Or I'll give you $20,000 to keep her from having to file bankruptcy. Which one you want to do?
2: Man, I want to know what the dad's saying right now. Tough. Woof.

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14: And I said, absolutely. All you got to do is read the comments, and you know that. And he goes,
1: you can be grumpy sometimes.
14: And he, well, that's different than me. But yeah, but I said, well, he said, well, why would people keep listening and keep calling you if they think you're mean? And I said, well, to start with, there are shows that are much meaner than we are, much more over the top, and they basically use their callers to create drama.
1: Sure.
14: And they get great ratings. So
1: sure.
14: Those kinds of that process works, which is not our process. Our process is to help people, and it's telling you the truth. He said, well, when I listen to your show, I feel like I've got a to-do list of things that aren't done, and I don't get any credit for the things that are done. And I said, yeah. Yeah, I mean,
1: what did you say?
14: When I go home, Sharon Ramsey's got one of those.
1: Good.
14: I got a to-do list of things to do, and I don't get any credit for the ones that are already
1: done. Celebrate our listeners more. Yeah, that's what it is.
14: Yeah, but you know, he was like, we are taking you from where you are to where you want to go.
1: Yeah.
14: And we love you, and we're going to tell you the truth to get you from where you are to where you want to go, just like this Every Dollar ad just said, right?
1: Yes, 100%.
14: And so, you know,
1: but also,
14: you've been is just part of the story.
1: Yes, but if you've completed baby step one, incredible, you guys. If you've done
14: we tell people often, way to go.
1: You did
14: a great job.
1: I know, yes.
14: And
1: celebrate
14: time to go on to the next thing. Yeah,
1: there's always a next step.
14: Yeah,
1: where it feels like it's like a never-ending process is what
14: I just finished the laundry, and there'll be another load tomorrow.
1: I got to keep another load tomorrow.
14: I'm sorry. Welcome to grown-up life. Yeah. Jonathan is with us. Jonathan is in Sarasota, Florida. Hi, Jonathan. How are you?
15: Doing okay, Dave. How are you?
14: Better than I deserve. What's up?
15: So my question is, should I use my gambling winnings to help pay off my house, or do I let it ride because I'm doing pretty well with it?
1: You're about to get grumpy, Dave. Jonathan.
14: Is this like a joke? I mean, did you call up?
1: Hold on. What did you gamble? What do you have? Give us. I'm just curious. Give me the details. Not that it's going to change my answer.
15: I am a longtime listener, and I'm being a little bit silly here.
14: Oh, good. I hope so. Good. I feel better already about you.
1: I do want to hear the numbers.
15: My crypto and my single stocks, I call that my beer and gambling money.
1: That's your
15: because
1: okay.
15: I know that's, yeah, I don't drink beer, I don't gamble.
14: You are a long-time listener.
15: I know.
14: I like it. Okay.
15: I know
14: so how much
15: how
14: beer and gambling money
15: here.
14: Do you have, Jonathan?
15: So about 25K, okay. Built from essentially pennies.
14: Mm-hmm.
15: I think I am overfunded in my emergency fund. Or I may be. So my question is, do I convert this crypto and single stocks to my emergency fund and then essentially drain the 100K that I have in my high yield savings because I owe 100K on my house?
14: Would that leave you with no emergency fund?
15: No, it would leave me with about 25K from the crypto and single stocks if I got rid of them.
14: Oh, I see. Okay. So that would mean, okay. Well, if your house was paid off, would you borrow on it to put money in your high yield savings and into crypto?
15: Of course not.
14: Same thing, isn't it?
15: Right. Yeah. If I pay the house off, you know, we could live on about $2K a month. So I think the 25K would be sufficient.
1: Yeah.
14: Did you get my analysis there? Did you understand what I'm saying?
1: That's why he laughed. He said, well, of course not. So
15: 1,000,000%. Yeah.
1: Okay. Yeah.
14: All right.
1: Yes. So
14: you kind of already knew I was going to say that because you listen.
15: So there's a couple of what I think are big asterisks here. One is bigger than the other. One is I'm in a 1970s home for Mica countertops and 70s things everywhere. They're cosmetic, so I can deal with it. However, the other wrinkle in this, and this is why I'm hesitant to pay the house off, is we have some upcoming medical stuff that we we know there's a 95% chance it's going to happen. My wife, unfortunately, without getting too personal, has a disease that requires surgery every 1 to 3 years. Mm-hmm. We've been together for 20 years, so we've been through 10 of them together.
14: And you have health insurance.
15: We do have health insurance.
14: So you're out of pocket for the surgery is going to be how much? Because the insurance is going to cover most of it.
15: So that's the tough part. We've gone through local doctors before, and let's just say last time the surgery did not go well, and there's a specialty center that's kind of far from us that does not take insurance, but they are, we've done our research, they're the best of the best. It's where she should be.
14: And how much is that?
15: They're charging us $1,200 to have a conversation. So I don't yet know, because there's
14: okay. Well, what if it's $500,000?
15: That's a great question.
14: Yeah, I'm not having any conversations till you give me a price range. No paid conversations.
15: Fair enough.
14: Okay, so I'll pay the $1,200 and let's call the procedure $20,000, and you want to do it outside of insurance because of quality issues. Okay, that's fine. What's your household income?
15: Just over $200.
14: Okay.
1: When will the surgery happen, Jonathan?
15: That's not take home. That's okay.
14: That's gross. I got it. When will the surgery take place, Rachel said?
15: It's not scheduled yet because the initial consult is this week, okay. But assuming within the next 6 months, let's say.
1: Okay. Here's what I would do. I would, because your house is not paid off and because having cash in the season is probably going to be really a priority for you guys, because of the health stuff, I would get out of crypto, single stock. I would condense down. I would have my high yield savings. Anything over, and you'll know after the consult, kind of the range of what this is going to cost you guys. Let's say it's $70,000. I don't know. You know what I mean? I may just take a beat and get through the health stuff. I mean, John, I would want all of that taken care of and have that peace knowing, like, hey, we have the money to make the moves we need to make with our health. And to me, like, that's priceless.
14: Agreed.
1: But with the caveat that once all of this is settled up, and if she doesn't need the surgery for another 3 years after this one, we're paying the house off. And then, yeah, and then we're going to save again. So when it comes back up in 3 years, we're good. Like, the cushion for me is knowing health-wise we're fine.
14: But
1: we still have a target date. We're still not going to take our eye off the ball because we're going to stay motivated knowing what we're going to do after this. That's what I would do.
14: Completely agree. So recap. Cash out the crypto and the stock today. Put it in your high-yield savings. Go do the consult. Set aside the emergency fund plus the budget for the surgery, throw the rest of it at the mortgage, and by Christmas the surgery's in your rearview mirror and you know how much you've got left to throw at the mortgage even more, and you can do this very, very quickly. Both things will occur. The emotions of the surgery and taking care of your wife are raising this up and making it like it's a blocker to this. It's really not. It's just a step. It's just one more step in the process is all, from the math part.

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8: Here's your News Talk 1310 KNOX forecast. Partly cloudy skies overnight with lows around 44. West winds 5 to 10 miles an hour. Ample sunshine expected Sunday. Highs around 64. Lows around 45 Sunday night. Highs level off around 62 Monday with thunderstorms likely. 64, partly cloudy Tuesday. I'm meteorologist Megan Mulford on News Talk 1310 KNOX. Currently, it's 45 degrees.
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0: Most people know me as the guy who did stupid with a lot of zeros on the end. 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
1: Today's question comes from Paul in London. Hope you're doing better than you deserve. I'm a longtime listener from across the pond. I'm on baby step two and have $25,000 in car debt at a 7.5% interest rate. Now that my credit cards are paid off, I have the option to withdraw cash from them at 0% for 18 months with a 3.5% cash fee. Would you recommend doing this to save on the interest if I'm confident I can pay it off within the time frame? Now, he's not talking about using the credit card debt to pay off the car. He's just talking about using cash from the credit card with 0% interest, right?
0: Yeah, so zero versus 7.5 on $25,000.
1: Yes, but to pay off the car with it?
0: Yeah.
1: Yeah. I mean, no, Paul. I mean, the reason you're in debt and the reason and how you're going to get out, it's you. It's not moving from debt to debt, still continuing to kind of play the game, even at 0% interest. The math isn't the issue at this point. And $25,000, I mean, hopefully you can pay that off depending on what you're making in 12 months, right? $2,000 a month, and that gets you out of debt. And the 7.5% interest rate at that point really doesn't matter. So less than, I mean, it's a, you
0: it's
1: know.
0: About, it's you're about talking about saving. Bucks. You yeah. might save $1,000.
1: $1,300, yeah.
0: Maybe $1,500, something like that. Because you're not going to have the $25,000 borrowed for an entire year. You'll have about $10,000 borrowed average over the course of the 12 months if you're paying it off in 12 months. You said you can do it for 18 if you want to, but I didn't think you were going to do that. Let's call it a year. So the discussion is, do I save $1,000 by doing this hack and borrowing money on my credit card? And I'm with Rachel. No, you don't. Because you don't have a $1,000 problem. You have a $25,000 problem. And you don't solve a $25,000 problem with $1,000. So the thing is, you feel like when you do this that you did something. And the Bible says, out of the abundance of the heart, the mouth speaks. In other words, what's really inside, you end up saying it without meaning to. And you'll say something like, I paid off my car. No, you didn't. You moved your car debt onto credit cards. You did not pay it off. But you'll say that.
1: Yeah.
0: And you didn't.
1: And it feels like it in a sense because you're not making that car payment. Yeah.
0: That'll slow you down. Yeah. So you need to just be pissed off at $25,000 worth. And how fast can I knock that out? It's called $2,100 a month for 12 months. And you are done, my friend. And that's what we're aiming at here. So let's just do that, and it's going to cost you $1,000 more than your idea, but you can't hack your way out of debt. You pay your way out of debt.
1: Yep, and that's the same. I mean, people, we see this all the time with either debt consolidation companies, people taking out HELOCs to pay this. I mean, just the moving the debt around
0: makes you feel like you did something,
1: that's
0: and
1: right.
0: you didn't.
1: That's right. So that goes with for all those options. And so the painful answer is you just pay it off with money you earn. And you and the debt goes away.
0: And by the
1: slowly
0: way,
1: slowly but surely.
0: Cut up these stupid credit cards today. Don't keep them around. And it gets all this stuff out of your head then. They're no longer an option. We don't have credit cards in our house. That's what you need to
1: say. And he said, now that my credit cards are paid off, meaning at some point you would have credit card debt.
0: Yeah.
1: So,
0: and now we're going to no. Get rid of them. By the way, the way you got credit card debt was you believed the lie that you could go use it at 0% interest for 90 days.
1: And pay it off, yeah.
0: And then you didn't. Or 30 days, mm-hmm. And then you didn't. And so let's just stay away from these snakes. They bite. They're real snakes. They have venom and stuff. All right, Mark's in West Virginia. Hey, Mark, what's up?
2: Well, everything's going good. Just made a lot of bad choices. Looks like.
0: I know a guy just like that. He does a radio show now.
2: Yeah. I had emailed you, and I had no clue that I would get a call. I just figured I'd get an email. So I got a question maybe too late. I'm almost 64 years old. I have zero retirement. I'm looking at Social Security in a few years. It'll be about $1,500 a month.
0: What do you make? What's your income?
2: With my income and my wife's without before taxes, mm-hmm. what you need?
0: Yeah.
2: About $54,000.
0: Okay. All right. You're both working 40 hours?
2: No, she's on Social Security. She don't work, and I'm a pastor, and I reckon I'd be considered bivocational. I still contract work. I'm a machinist by trade, but I've been pastoring 41 years.
0: Yeah. Okay.
2: So, I've never had a retirement everywhere I worked. There was never no retirement offered. So,
0: yeah.
2: I've just lived from hand to mouth, actually.
0: Yeah, you have. Yeah. Okay. So, and do you have debt as well?
2: My question.
0: You have debt?
2: I have $118,000 left on my mortgage because mm-hmm. I had to refinance
0: mm-hmm.
2: because of medical issues. I didn't have no insurance at the time.
0: Mm-hmm.
2: So that was the only way I could pay that debt was to refinance and just have it in a different place.
0: Mm-hmm. Well, my magic wand is low on batteries. And so I don't have an easy way to fix this. The only way I know how to fix it is that you guys have to do things you've never done before in your life, and that's work a lot more than you've been working. Not that you're not a hard worker. You are a hard worker. But I want you to take all the overtime. I want her to get a job. I want everybody working. And let's just stack as much cash as we can stack because we need some money.
2: Yeah. She's physically not able. I'm working best I can, still pastoring, but I've had a stroke and a couple heart attacks, and I got cancer, so it limits me in what I can do.
0: That's fair.
2: You know what I mean? So
0: yeah.
2: I'm already getting about 30 hours out of the day. So.
0: Yeah, I bet you are. And pushing to do that with all the stuff you've faced, I'm sorry. I do not know how to fix your situation except add money to the equation. And
2: is there anything available? I know it's too late. I understand too late for anything major, but is there anything I can out there? I've never entered my mind about investing until here just recently when I've done some checking, of course.
0: Yeah.
2: Is there anything I can do that makes money? Is there a money thing that I've talked to men that's worked on these 401ks and they're all the time pushing money here and there and watching.
0: If you put some money into a good mutual fund, it will grow, and that's what I would suggest. And you can learn about that by getting one of our SmartVestor pros on the line. And just go to RamseySolutions.com and click on SmartVestor Pro, and they've got the heart of a teacher, and they'll talk to you and tell you how to do it. But the only way this machine spits out money is you have to put money into it. And so you're going to be living on less than you make, which means you're going to cut expenses further than you've ever cut them. And anything you or she can do to get any income coming in to throw into this machine.
1: Mm-hmm.
0: It's called a mutual fund, and in your Roth IRA, and let's just see how much we can get in there because, if you start putting $500 a month away, that's a lot, but that's going to be a whole lot more than you got today.
1: Yeah.
0: And this is not going to end well. $1,500 a month is not going to work.
1: No, because they're probably living off around $4,000. That's probably what they're bringing home after taxes and everything. And so I'm just wondering, Mark, where you guys can look at that and say, hey, what if we radically, put $800 away, even for a short-term,
0: That's $10,000 a year.
1: Emergency fund, though, even just starting out, right? And so small steps, I think, for you guys, Mark, is going to feel like a lot. A little bit more money coming in than what you're used to, tightening up the budget and putting some away in savings, and then, yes, eventually in investing would be a great spot, but it's going to be a lot considering everything that you guys have going on.

0: You know, one of the first things I discovered working in the financial world is how absolutely devastating it is when the breadwinner of a family dies. 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
19: Hey, I was just wondering, should I be saving up for a new family vehicle while I still have my house mortgage?
20: Yeah, you can upgrade a vehicle. What's the current one that you have?
19: Well, I have three vehicles, actually. I have a pickup, and I have a little beater car that I drive to work, and I've also got my wife's Malibu that we drive for good.
0: And we're going to upgrade that.
19: And I want to upgrade the Malibu, yeah.
20: Yeah. How much would it go
19: maybe
20: for?
19: Eventually. I mean, it doesn't have to be right now, you know. It's probably worth about $4,500, I would say.
20: Okay. How much do you guys make a year?
19: Take home after taxes around $100.
20: Okay.
0: You're fine, yeah.
20: Yeah. Yeah,
0: what we teach, Sheridan, is the first three baby steps, the $1,000 saved and paying off all your debt except your house and then having an emergency fund, you do with intensity, and you don't do anything during those. You don't go on vacation.
19: Yeah, well,
0: you don't buy anything. You got all that in your rearview mirror. And when you move to baby steps 4, 5, and 6, then you move from intensity to intentional. And intentional includes...
19: Well, I have a buddy that thinks I'm stupid for saving up for a vehicle while I still have my house loan. And I was like, well, I'm going to call you guys and see. I have about $15,000 in a high-yield savings, and I've got another almost $6,000 in another savings account.
20: Is that your emergency fund?
19: I don't have any other. Yeah.
20: Yeah, okay. So, yep, I would leave that alone. And then if you want to, save a couple of thousand and upgrade to a $10,000 car.
19: Well, I have some in my account already. I have about $10,000 in my vehicle fund now.
20: Oh, that's in addition to the $15,000?
19: In addition to, yeah.
0: Go buy a car.
20: Okay, go get a car.
0: Go buy a car and pay cash.
19: Well, I've got, pay cash, absolutely.
20: Well, you got a good friend who's like semi-great about saying you should pay off your mortgage for a car. Usually, most friends are the opposite.
0: Yeah. You need to get you a car payment. That's what most people's friends.
20: I know.
0: This guy's got, you can't ever buy a car again until you get your mortgage. No, that's not what we teach, Sheridan. We teach when you get to this stage, baby steps 4, 5, and 6, that you can do some things like upgrade the car, go on vacation, go out to eat again, and any extra money you get beyond your that stuff and the 15% going into retirement goes on your mortgage. And that's baby steps 4, 5, and 6 run simultaneously. Mm-hmm. So you're doing it right. You're doing it perfect. Wes is in Atlanta. Hi, Wes. How are you?
1: Hey, how you doing?
0: Better than I deserve. What's up?
1: So about 2 years ago, I was able to leave my company that I work for and start running my own business.
0: Cool.
1: I've got a lawn and landscape business that I've gotten big enough where I can do it myself.
0: Cool.
1: I've got about 10 employees, and I finally got mad about the debt and started paying it off. I paid off about $80,000 in the last year.
0: Good for you.
20: That's great.
1: So the big question I have is I like to always plan in advance. I've got a 401k account that I had with a previous company. I've got about $80,000 in there.
0: Mm-hmm.
1: So my question is, just kind of been letting it sit. Mm-hmm. But I want to start adding, now that I've started getting everything paid off, I want to start adding money to it. Should I leave it where it's at, or should I move it over to like a IRA or some other account that would be better off for me?
20: Yeah, roll it over to a traditional IRA. And so you can get with the SmartVestor Pro and do that if you need to. You can go to RamseySolutions.com and check one of them out in your area. But yeah, you never want to leave an account with an old employer. So go ahead and just roll it over. And then, you're to the point with after paying off the debt to start investing.
0: Yeah, you're not actually going to add to that account.
20: That specific one.
0: But you can sit down with a SmartVestor Pro and set up your retirement planning through your new company or just direct as an individual, whichever one you decide to do. And Rachel's right. You always roll it over, and we always tell you to spread your mutual funds across 4 types when you do the rollover: growth and income, aggressive growth, and international, all with good long track records, very calm, very, very sedate, kind of boring. And but then you've got control of it. It's not sitting back with some HR firm or some HR department, and you hadn't looked at it in 5 years. You don't want to do that. You want to get it with a SmartVestor.
20: But as an employer with 10 employees, I mean, he can set up
0: a simple.
20: A SEP, yeah.
0: Yeah, he can set up a simple or a SEP. Probably a simple would be better, a simple IRA, which is a very expensive inexpensive 401k for a small-time employer. It has almost no administrative fees to run it. A big-time 401k, when you've got a bunch of team members, is expensive to run from the employer's perspective. But this is very inexpensive. Mm-hmm. It's called a simple IRA. So ask them about that for your new account and roll over the old 401k just into, as Rachel said, a traditional IRA. Lindsay's in Boise, Idaho. Hi, Lindsay. How are you?
21: Hello. I'm good. Thank you for taking my call.
0: Sure. What's up?
21: Found myself in a pretty precarious situation this last year with some significant home repairs and medical bills that have piled up. Unfortunately, my husband and I are separated, so maintaining two households. Found out yesterday the well has failed in the home that I'm living in and requires a new well to be drilled. So I'm looking at approximately a $23,000 debt coming on to me, and I am just wondering if a HELOC is the best option.
0: I'm sorry. We drill wells in Tennessee, and nobody ever said $23,000.
21: Serious.
0: That's nuts. The last one I drilled was $3,500.
21: Okay.
0: And it was like a year and a half ago.
21: I got a quote from a second company, just brief information over the phone, and he had said 16.5. Now, this 23 also includes the 4,000 of repair that they attempted yesterday that did not happen. That was not.
0: What's the repair? A pump?
21: No. So our aquifer has filled with sand, and so they tried to flush it out, and it was unsuccessful.
0: Mm.
21: And so they charged us $4,000 for that.
0: Well, I'll be honest. I've never drilled a well in Idaho, so I don't know what I'm talking about. I've only done it in Tennessee. But that just sounds way out of whack.
20: Well,
0: so I'm gonna keep learning about this. Do you own the house, I take it?
21: Yes.
0: No city water available?
21: No, none available. So I guess we're looking at, you know, more likely for all of the components, 18 or 19,000. That 23 includes the 4,000 where they attempted to flush the system yesterday. Yeah, the repair that was attempted.
20: How much do you make, Lindsay?
21: I'm currently unemployed, but working on employment. My husband does make $250,000.
0: And why does he not have $23,000 to put into his house?
21: Oh, he is working with me on it. He is, yeah.
0: Why doesn't he write a check and pay for it?
21: Because there's no cash available for that right now.
0: Well, there's $250,000 coming in, so where's it going?
21: Between two households and four children.
0: No, that's not. That's still $23,000 left over. Nope.
21: What, for a monthly? Like,
0: his monthly income is $20,000 a month.
21: Oh, no. I'm sorry. That's pre-tax. So.
0: I know, but his monthly income is actually $24,000 a month, pre-tax, and he has absolutely no money saved.
21: Not after the emergency fund that we put towards the home repair last year.
0: Okay, so you're telling me your husband makes $250,000 a year and doesn't have a dime?
21: Can I repeat that?
0: You're telling me your husband makes $250,000 a year and he doesn't have a dime, and you're separated and you're unemployed. There's a lot going on here, kiddo. I'm going to dig into this further since we're digging a well.
20: And get multiple quotes.
0: I'm going to get multiple quotes, and I'm going to lean in with him a little bit more and go, you're the only one with an income, and your four kids need water.
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4: Neil Armstrong waited 6 hours and 39 minutes to step onto the surface of the moon. Jackie Robinson waited 20.
5: ABC News, I'm Dave Packer. Saudi Arabia says it shut down a major oil pipeline as a precautionary measure after it was attacked Thursday. The pipeline vital because it lets oil bypass the Strait of Hormuz, which has been effectively shut down for more than 6 months. This is another pressure point contributing to high oil and gas prices here at home. The cost of diesel hitting a new nationwide high, $6 a gallon. It is hitting truckers hard. Philip Palker, who lives in New Hampshire, runs a trucking company, says that the price is making it impossible to break even.
6: It's not nickels and dimes anymore. And we're talking about hundreds and thousands of dollars in additional expense to the company to operate.
5: An Indonesian search operation underway after officials say a passenger ship carrying 240 people lost contact in the Java Sea while traveling from East Java to South Kalimantan on Borneo Island. And President Trump's childhood home in Queens is sold for $1.93 million. Dave Packer, ABC News. A trespasser stopped on a former vice president's property.
23: Former Vice President Kamala Harris's spokesperson tells ABC News her security personnel stopped a woman who trespassed onto her Malibu property on Friday night. Neither Harris nor her husband, Doug Emhoff, were at home. Sources tell ABC News private security stopped the woman and then called the LA County Sheriff's Department. The woman was on the property but did not reach the home. The woman agreed to leave voluntarily, complied when she was asked to leave, and was not arrested. Alex Stone, ABC News, Los Angeles.
5: Wildfire in Northern California forcing evacuations across Mendocino and Lake counties. The Lucas Fire has burned more than 3,400 acres since Thursday and is just 10% contained. Firefighters in the region are keeping an eye on strong winds that could cause the fire to grow. Tennis, the 2026 U.S. Open singles champion for women is Elena Rybakina, beating the defending champion Aryna Sabalenka. Dave Packer, ABC News.
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5: Here's your Newstalk 1310 KNOX forecast. Partly cloudy skies overnight with lows around 44. West winds 5 to 10 miles an hour. Ample sunshine expected Sunday. Highs around 64. Lows around 45 Sunday night. Highs level off around 62 Monday with thunderstorms likely. 64, partly cloudy, Tuesday. I'm meteorologist Megan Mulford on News Talk 1310 KNOX. Currently 46.

0: Welcome back to the Ramsey Show in the Fairwinds Credit Union Studio. I'm Dave Ramsey. Rachel Cruz, Ramsey personality, my daughter, is my co-host today. Brad is with us in Seattle. Hi, Brad. How are you?
1: Hey, Dave. Thanks for taking my call.
0: Sure. What's up?
1: So I have a pretty unique situation that I haven't been able to get great advice on. Over the last year, I've been in a really unique situation where my wife and I have been busting our butts. We've been working 5 jobs, and I'll have about $1 million in income just for this year. And that includes revenue from a for-profit flower farm agricultural business. My problem is that I hate giving the government my money. My question is, I've met with about 8 501c3 lawyers. They're telling you that I can start a non-for-profit that I kind of do on the side anyway. I just use for-profit revenue. But I can use my to bring value to
0: you,
1: my
0: you can community. You can use what? Say again.
1: The lawyers are saying that I can start a non-for-profit and use my donor-advised funds that I will contribute this year to bring value in some way, shape, or form to my community. And self-dealing is a concern, so I want to make sure that I'm approaching this decision from a position of integrity, and I thought I'd ask your advice.
0: So the nonprofit, okay, so you put money in a donor advised fund and you add it to your 501c3, which, by the way, you could just put it in the 501c3. You don't have to go through donor advised. But if you did that, the only way that works is the 501c3 money is gone. Whatever you put in there has to be used for that charity, that purpose. What is the purpose? What are you doing?
1: So we have a flower farm, and it's a for-profit business. We have basically an agro-tourism business, but we've already been volunteering in the local community, teaching kids how to do what we do. I'm just using my time and our revenue
0: teaching
1: to do that.
0: Teaching kids to do what you do. You cannot pay yourself out of your own nonprofit to teach kids to do what you do. That will not pass an audit.
1: Yeah, I will put in a independent board of directors.
0: Doesn't matter. And don't do that anyway. I wouldn't.
1: Okay.
0: I have a family foundation, and me and Sharon are the board of directors. No. But everything we give to is independent from us. We're not buying Financial Peace University and giving the kits to, you know, somebody and giving ourselves the money out of that. We don't do that. That's not an integrity problem. That won't pass a tax law.
1: Well, that's my question. Let me challenge.
0: If you buy flowers with your 501c3 to give to the poor from yourself, you're going to get hammered in an audit.
1: So the challenge is that's what lawyers are telling me that I can do. There's a use case where I can have my for-profit buy a tractor, and I can have my non-for-profit lease the use of the tractor if it is at fair market value.
0: You're going to get hammered in an audit.

0: I don't blame you. I get mad every April, okay? But but I don't blame you on this, that. But I'm also not going to do something where it invites the IRS to do an anal exam on me every April either. And they do. They just come around here and live with us, and it's just they're horrible. They're horrible. And you just don't want to do anything.
1: Talk so bad. You can't
0: hide the pee from yourself.
1: Oh my gosh.
0: By doing all this shell game stuff. You can't move the shell game around. You can't move the pee around enough to do it. It doesn't work. So don't do it.
1: Okay.
0: Don't try to hide. Don't lease the tractor back from yourself. Just go make money and give some money away. And give it to a nonprofit.
1: What do you think
0: that
1: about
0: is independent from you?
1: Yes. What do you think about DAFs, the donor advised funds?
0: Donor advised funds are, it's an inexpensive way to not, our foundation has a lot more expenses to run it than it does to run a donor advised fund. Donor advised fund,
1: but
0: you just dump it in there. The big thing you gain with the donor advised fund is you don't have to obey the calendar.
1: Okay.
0: So
1: yeah.
0: I can dump in $500,000 in December and spend the next 3 years giving it away, but I get the write off in December.
1: Yep.
0: It has to go to a nonprofit on the other side.
1: Yeah, for sure. But individuals who are maybe on baby steps 4, 5, 6, maybe 7 that are building wealth.
0: Donor advised fund's great.
1: It's great, yeah.
0: Yeah, and you the last level of sophistication and expense is a family foundation, which we did about 12 years ago now.
1: Yeah, because I know people.
0: But donor advised funds are great.
1: Though, that yes, that there's ways that you can do it in a little bit more of a sophisticated manner.
0: Brad, I think your lawyers. I think your lawyers are living in the land of theory.
1: In theory,
0: there probably is a test case that survived and went all the way to the Supreme Court. But I'm talking about in practical fact, when you start trying to move the tractor around and lease the tractor back from yourself from the nonprofit and buy the gasoline for the diesel for the tractor, and then you can't figure out whether the guy picking the flowers, who he worked for that day. And when you get down into all of this, you're going to wish you just paid taxes. And by the time they come in there and you have to try to explain it to somebody who's not that smart because they work for the IRS, so that's a pre-qualifier. And so you have to sit down with them and try to explain how this works. And, there's a test case and lawyers, and they go, I don't even know what you mean. And all I know is you can't do this. And this is what you're dealing with, man. And so the practicality of what you're suggesting doesn't work. That's what I'm saying. And
1: the hassle you'll probably have to deal with.
0: It's going to be a pain in the butt.
1: Because there was a nonprofit. I forgot about that here, right, that we gave.
0: We had a nonprofit that we gave. People donated to it, and we gave Financial Peace University away
1: to low
0: from
1: income.
0: Their donations.
1: Yes, to and homeless shelter, right?
0: By like, the wasn't time, it? Yeah. They came in and audited it, and they said, you have to have a board of directors. And I'm like, no, you don't. The law says you don't. Well, you have to. And I'm like, okay, just shut it down. Well, I can't really tell you have to. And I'm like, well, you just did. And you're wrong. I know, but we think you should. And I don't care what you think. Get out of my office. I mean, this is the kinds of conversations we've actually had with these human beings. And so I know it embarrasses you, but it's the truth.
1: No, it's not embarrassing. So, it's probably why they always audit you.
0: Because I think they're idiots. But yeah, that'll do it. I think they're, and they represent an idiot government. So there we go. It just keeps on going from there. Anyway. I wouldn't do it, Brad. I think you might survive the theoretical thing, but you might spend more in legal fees and CPAs fighting your audit and tax lawyers fighting your audit than you ever saved in taxes, all with good intent. So, I'm sorry, the bad news is when you make money, you get to pay a lot of taxes. The rich don't pay any taxes, said no one who's ever been rich. Rich pay more taxes than all the people that said that put together. That's just bull.

Here's something that keeps a lot of parents up at night. Kids are growing up with more access to information than ever before in history. But most of the content is calculated to keep them distracted, make them mad, and keep them scrolling, not help them think for themselves. WorldWatch exists to be the antidote to the algorithms. WorldWatch is a video news service built specifically for preteens.

0: 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And I love that World Watch doesn't talk at kids. It gives families something to talk about. 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
15: Individually, somehow there's a system with points to figure out the amount. Zelle him via the Zelle app that payment to replenish his bank account. My wife and I, we're complying to that and doing that because as Christians, you know, we want to do the right thing. But then there was an incident on Mother's Day over a year and a half ago where there was a disagreement. They do not like that my wife converted to Christianity and was baptized. And they also do not like me. I'm a disabled police officer, and they do not support my career or what I'm doing. And because of some mishaps, which have been apologized, multiple attempts of forgiveness, the father and mother and sister and brother have completely disowned me and my wife. There has been zero communication to us for over that entire year and a half. And with that said, the father still wants the money. I am conflated with morality on what there is no written agreement. There was no contract. We're on fixed income, and we simply want to understand, you know, you don't want a relationship with your daughter, but you want her money. And with that said, would that nullify? I mean, I understand legally the Parent Plus loan is in his name, and it's auto-debited from his account. It's also collective with the three students. It's not separate or individualized. Like my friend, for example, can log in on his own and pay from his own account, even though it was under his mother's name. It's not set up like that. It's all collective. And so I'm generally asking, should we continue to sell him this payment?
1: So before your wife went, before your wife went to DePaul,
15: yes,
1: he said, I'm going to take out a Parent Plus loan. And your wife looked at him and said, I will pay that. Or she went to DePaul and then he said, oh, by the way, you owe a bunch of money.
15: It was there really was no concrete conversation. My wife and I have discussed this. It was more just it was assumed it would be paid by the kids. They did mention verbally.
1: Who assumed
15: possibly,
1: it? Did the kid assume it?
15: The father.
1: I know. But, I mean, did your wife promise him that she would repay for her college at the point before the loans were taken out?
15: I believe there was a verbal agreement there, possibly, but with that said, he's completely disowned her.
1: I understood that part. I'm asking about her promise. I'm not asking about his behavior. Yeah.
15: I do not. According to my wife, there was a very brief conversation when he said basically something.
1: Does she have any idea how much she owes?
16: Yeah. How much is owed, David, on her part?
15: I believe it's upwards of $75,000. We've attempted to ask even to lower the loan payment, and he refuses to even sit down with accountability partner or somebody in a public area to even discuss lowering the loan payment and anything like that. I believe the loan payment was attempted to be lowered with him and my wife once, at which time the sister flipped out and made phone calls to have it readjusted so she could pay off hers sooner because it's all combined. At which point now none of them are talking to us and refuse to even talk to us about this payment.
16: How much is the payment a month?
15: It's $516 and about 35 cents roughly.
16: How much do you guys make a year?
15: I'm a disabled police officer on a fixed income of about, I would say, $80,000 a year. And my wife makes roughly about $72,000 to $78,000 a year also.
16: Okay.
15: We live paycheck to paycheck right now, and we're actively trying to save.
1: Other than it's unbelievably sad and ridiculous that he's disowned his daughter and still wants money, the issue, if I'm in your shoes, and that's what you're asking, is this a moral obligation that your wife made, regardless of the behavior of her father? You can't control his behavior. You can only control your behavior. And if she,
15: correct,
1: on a handshake, said, I'm going to DePaul, Dad, borrow the money, and I will pay you back. If that is the deal, that is the deal.
15: Okay.
1: And if it's not the deal, it's not the deal. And I can't tell from our conversation, because it's still wishy-washy, if that's the deal. You said it was kind of implied. The parent thought it. And maybe there was a conversation with a 17-year-old, but she has no very clear memory of it. I mean, if I sat and looked her in the eyes, I don't think, based on what you've said, she's going to slap her hand on the table and say, absolutely, I promised him I would pay it. I don't think she believes that.
15: Well, she was under the impression at the time of the loan that the loan was taken out separately in her name, and it was not combined where she's paying.
1: That doesn't matter. That's not the issue.
15: As well.
1: The issue is, did she promise him she would pay his loan that he went and borrowed? That's the only thing that's bothering me. If you get one side or the other of that, that's your answer. And so I wish that you would tell me that she didn't make that promise and the old man just told everybody that that's the way it is because I'm in charge and you're going to pay this back, in which case I'd tell him to stick it.
15: That's what happened. He said they asked if they could, they said where they wanted to go to school, and he replied and he said, okay, I'm going to take out these loans for you guys as a favor. And then they said, okay. And he goes, you're going to have to pay this stuff back. That was his demand. And I think at the time this happened, you know, several years ago. Well,
1: if she agreed to that demand before she went to school and took his money, she promised to repay it. As uncomfortable and ridiculous as this is, she made a promise to pay him. And she shouldn't have to. Mm-hmm. It's wrong. I wish she hadn't. I don't want her to. I don't like this guy. Your call made me not like him, and I've got a lot of suspicions about all the stuff going on. It's really nasty, but you know, you could do this. You could say, all right, when you give us a full accounting of exactly what my share is and a payment schedule that shows us when that is going to be paid off, we will resume payments. Until you do, you'll get nothing.
16: I mean,
1: I would do that with a bank.
16: Yes. Well, and because there's a weirdness if you're 2 years in and you guys are throwing, you're like, I think we've hit the 75.
1: We don't know.
16: And for the sister, he said the sister got mad because she wanted to pay hers off sooner, which I get because the interest is accruing. And if he makes them spread out, she's going to pay more. But we don't know how. I know. That's what I'm saying.
1: The sister shouldn't have a say in your part.
16: Not in their part. But she probably says, on my part, I don't want that payment schedule. I want to pay more. So I can get it paid off because I don't want to pay the interest on it for longer.
1: But he's lumped it all into one and you can't tell. So,
16: which is the problem.
1: So here's the deal. When you give me an exact amount and an interest rate and I will pay on that schedule, we'll resume payments. Until you do, we're not going to pay anymore. He has nothing in writing.
16: Because I need to see some, yes.
1: He has nothing in writing. There is nothing he can do. He's going to have to just sit on that egg until it hatches. And so I would stop all of this craziness. This guy's a power player, and he throws himself around all the time. And the way to handle that is just very calmly just say, you know, we've talked about it, and we're not going to be sending you any more payments until we have an actual accounting of what is owed that is her part only. And then we will pay payments on her part only.
16: That's like not a crazy request.
1: No, bank was jerking me around, I'd want the account audited before I gave him any more money. I'd just put him on the sidelines. I'd do the exact same thing. And I have.
16: David, I'm sorry. I'm sure he feels in the middle of it, too.
1: It's horrible. It's horrible. And word of warning to the 30 million of you listening, that's what a Parent Plus loan is. Can you say sucks? 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Really don't do Parent Plus loans. 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
29: 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Partly cloudy skies overnight with lows around 44. West winds 5 to 10 miles an hour. Ample sunshine expected Sunday. Highs around 64. Lows around 45 Sunday night. Highs level off around 62 Monday with thunderstorms likely. 64, partly cloudy Tuesday. I'm meteorologist Megan Mulford on News Talk 1310 KNOX. Currently 46.
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1: 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We want you to live again with the Live Like No One Else cruise. Go with us on a cruise, baby! That's it. That was my best. That was my best honk right there. That was pretty lame. All right.
16: That's pretty good. Not too bad, though.
1: That was pretty good. Hey, the Live Like No One Else cruise, the second time we've done it, is this coming March. And March will be here in 20 minutes, y'all. It's right here. Let's go. Let's go, baby. March 14 through 21, 7 nights. Holland America, nice ship. This is not Walmart on the seas. This is the good stuff. And this is incredible. We had an absolute blast. This time we're going to Jamaica, the Grand Cayman, Cozumel, even the Bahamas. We're going to all this stuff. And we're going to the whole ship is people that have gotten to baby step 4 and beyond and are celebrating the fact that they got out of debt and they're winning with money and they're living like no one else. I'll be on there with my wife, Sharon, Rachel, John Deloney, George Camel, Jade Washaw. Natalie Grant is coming as our musical guest. She's incredible. And many others. There's going to be a whole thing. We're going to do pop-up Q&As. We're going to do events. George and I decided this week we're probably going to do some of that investing essentials stuff where we go into the wealth planning, estate planning stuff, the nerdy stuff because it was real popular. We think some of y'all might want to have that on the cruise. Anyway, we're
16: all... And then you can have a cocktail with George and I for Smart Money Happy Hour Live. You know.
1: Yeah.
16: Oh, my gosh.
1: There it is. There's the picture when y'all
16: Nathan?
1: Did it.
16: That was quick.
1: We're going to record a Smart Money Happy Hour Live event there.
16: We have fun.
1: We
16: on this
1: had
16: trip.
1: A blast. The people had a blast. Everyone on the ship was positive. Let me tell you how you know it's cool. The staff on the ship, all the workers on the ship said, we have never had a ship full of people that were this kind and this generous to us and easy to work with. That's who comes on the cruise.
16: I know. They said they're the nicest people. I was like, I know.
1: The nicest people, and they were dreading having regular people on the following week.
16: No. It's so great. It is so fun, you guys. So
1: baby step 4 and beyond, go to RamseySolutions.com/events or click the link in the show notes. Get your cabin. You can reserve it for $600. There's a few left. We would love to have you come with us. It's going to be 2,000 people just like you, and people celebrate. We had people that had just gotten married. We had people that have been married 50 years. But it's Live Like No One Else cruise. March. Get your world's largest debt-free scream. There it is right there. Man, it's going to be a blast. You don't want to miss this. And we actually enjoyed it. I kind of was worried about if I got trapped on a ship with 2,000 of you people. But I actually had a great time. It was a lot of fun. I took a lot of pictures with new friends, and we did a lot of fun stuff, and we really, really enjoyed it.
16: Mm-hmm.
1: Cindy is in Reno, Nevada. Hi, Cindy. Welcome to the Ramsey Show.
0: Hey, thanks so much for taking my call. I'm excited to talk to you.
1: You too. What's up?
0: Thanks. Oh, so I'm calling about my brother. This is kind of a moral financial situation, but over a year ago, he was making $100,000. He lost that job and couldn't make one single rent payment after losing the job. So I paid his rent, and our parents supported him during the first year of unemployment. And I should say he's 63 years old, and he is now at the point where he is unable to afford housing. So how do you help someone who has been so irresponsible financially their entire life? I would say he has a shopping addiction. Do I get involved? I'd like to sit him down and talk baby steps with him, but is that my business to do that? And is it too late to turn things around when you're in your 60s? Mm.
1: It's never too late. People change all the time, and sometimes they have the best chapter of their life late in life because they finally wake up. So we can certainly be prayerful for him and think good things for him. When I first started making a tiny bit of money and I saw someone in need, in a situation like that, I would just give them money. Mm-hmm. And a guy told me one time, he said, you're lazy, Dave. you didn't care enough about them to really help them, so you threw money at them for your conscience and you walked away.
0: That's exactly what our parents have done for years.
1: That kind of convicted me that just throwing money at something might even be harmful.
0: That's what I think.
1: Rather than helpful. And so I don't want to be an enabler. I want to be a helper. Mm-hmm. And so that would require me, were I in your situation, to sit down with him and say, look, we've allocated some of our money to try to help you make the turn, but with that money comes requirements of your behavior. No behavior change, no money. And it's not because we're punishing anyone or controlling anyone. It's because we love you and the behaviors that you're using are hurting you, and we want to see you not be hurt.
0: If he had, like, a drug problem or a gambling problem, I feel like there are avenues that I would be aware of to go for help. Mm-hmm. But what do you do when someone just shops? This is a guy who has no money, but he has had an apartment. He doesn't anymore. Mm-hmm. Full of stuff, plus three.
1: Where is he living?
0: Full of stuff. Right now, he's in a warehouse that a brother of ours owns. It's in a poor part of town. The roof leaks, but it does have a little kitchen and a bathroom.
1: Wonderful.
0: And he's living there free of charge.
1: He's truly hit bottom.
0: It's not zoned residential, so I'm assuming that could be like a county code violation.
1: Oh, I'm sure it is, but that's okay. I'm not worried about that. But the point is, he
16: make
1: bottom.
16: It to a point of his own.
1: I'm 63 years old, and I live in a warehouse that my brother owns.
0: Mm-hmm.
1: And that's the bottom.
16: It's that, but then it's also the sad realization, though, of, and I don't want to speak this over him, Cindy, but there are just some people, and they just don't. They are fine with where they are, but even the bottom doesn't, I want the bottom to change him, right? For your sake, you want them to hit some level of reality. And I pray he does, but then you also have to come to grips with, there is a possible fact that he may never, right? And so what do you do?
1: I'm not giving him anything then.
16: Yeah.
1: Because I'm not going to participate. When you give someone money that is engaged in misbehavior, you're financing the behavior that's bringing harm to them. You are harming them.
0: Well, and I feel like that's exactly what our parents have
1: done. Yeah, and it's what you've done too.
0: 90.
1: It's what you've done too.
0: Probably. And he always, it's always the big joke that he's going to end up retired and living with me, because I'm a big Ramsey fan.
1: Let me help you. It's not a big joke. It's not happening. So it's not funny. That's not funny at all. So what I would do in this situation, you asked for kind of, I'm going to create a structure of some kind that has some accountability to behaviors that get him up and out of this mess. So thing one is, you get no money except I'm going to match what you make at your new job. And you need a job. And I don't care if it's cleaning dishes. I don't care what it is. You need a job. And the more money you make, the more I'll match for a certain period of time. And then you're going to be on a written budget, and you and I are going to go over the budget, and you're going to stick to the budget, or you don't get money. This is also part of your job, because I'm not going to give you money for your shopping addiction. I'm not going to give you money for your alcohol problem. I'm not going to give you money for your cocaine problem. And I'm not going to give you money for your problem, whatever it is. Fill in the blank. So we're going to be on a budget. We're going to stick to the budget, and we're going to work. And we're going
16: to he needs to go to counseling. I mean, it's real bad. I mean, there's something in him that's very, very, very broken and in denial, whatever it is. And
1: yeah.
16: He never will truly be healed.
1: I'd pay for that.
16: Yeah.
0: And he never... all this stuff that he has collected, I don't even think it has very much worth, but he is so, so, so attached to it. I don't know if I can
16: get it. It's almost like a hoarder type.
1: Yeah. Again, thing, which is whatever the behavior disorder you want to change, tie it to the money supply. No behavior change, no money supply.
16: Yeah, and he also needs to work on who he is, because if it's a symptom, all of this is a symptom of something going on in him, and until he gets that anchor fixed, all of this is just going to continue to spin in orbit.
1: Got to get upstream. She's right.

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8: 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She makes $100,000 a year. 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My only debt is $240,000 remaining on my mortgage for my house.
7: Way
8: to go. 3.2%.
9: That's amazing. Well done, Charles.
8: I've just been living like a resident for the last time.
7: You avoided docitis, man. I'm proud of you. That's amazing. Well done. Very well done.
8: Now I'm going to do something that just doesn't feel comfortable because I've been listening to the show and delaying gratification. But in the spring, in March, I want to buy a new car. I want to buy a Corvette.
7: Mm-hmm.
8: And I want to pay for it in cash.
7: Mm-hmm.
8: But it's about $105,000.
7: Mm-hmm.
8: I already have about $50,000 earmarked for this
7: mm-hmm.
8: on top of a $40,000 emergency fund as well.
7: Mm-hmm.
8: And my only thing every month is $1,600 mortgage.
7: Mm-hmm.
8: I plan to pay that off sooner.
7: What's your home worth?
8: My home is worth about $470,000.
7: Mm-hmm.
8: I was paying a little extra on it. I bought it in 2020. Right when I started training.
7: Mm-hmm.
8: And I've been paying a little extra towards it as well. But now I'm like at a point where I'm starting to feel more secure, more mm-hmm. confident, and I do want to reward myself. I think I could do it without derailing my long-term plans,
7: mm-hmm.
8: but I'm having a hard time with the opportunity cost of what if I put that $105,000 in the market? What if I put that in a mutual fund?
9: You'll do that the rest of your life.
7: You got plenty of time. You're okay. You can do both. Every time we buy anything that we enjoy, it has an opportunity cost to it. So when Sharon and I go on a trip that's 2 weeks long and we stay at really nice places and spend too much money, there's an opportunity cost on that. I could have given that to a charity. I could have invested it. But you also need to live it. And you've done a wonderful job. You're killing it. You guys, your income is ridiculously wonderful. It's otherworldly. And so everything is in place. You're obviously going to have the other $50,000 to pay cash by spring, right?
8: I'll have that in like 2 months. Yeah, but yeah, I'm still going to wait till spring.
7: Okay. Do you have investments of any kind at this stage?
8: Yeah, I have about $290,000 worth of investments, mostly Roth. And I max out my Roth 401. I max out my mega backdoor Roth IRA. I max out two separate Roth IRAs. And then my wife puts $20,000 a year into a 403D.
7: It sounds like your net worth is bumping up around $1 million with the house equity in that, isn't it?
8: About 600.
7: Yeah, and by spring, it'll probably be close to $1 million.
8: Probably within a year, I projected based on my numbers.
7: So one of our rules of thumb, and we just made it up, by the way, is don't buy a new car because they don't go down in value until you have a net worth of at least $1 million. That usually doesn't come up when someone is making $800,000, though.
8: Yeah.
7: You know, that's,
8: yeah, I mean,
7: so you're in a different situation here, and you're going to be very, very close to the million. So if I were you, I would buy that car.
8: Okay.
7: In the spring for cash. And
8: all right,
7: we're talking about a 27 Corvette, right?
8: Mm-hmm. Oh, yeah. It's a new engine they came out with, 535 horsepower.
7: Yeah.
8: It's pretty awesome.
7: I know. There's one in my garage. I just got delivery on it the other day.
9: Okay.
7: The 27.
9: Hey, let Charles have his moment.
7: That's okay. We're having our moment together. We both love this car.
8: Oh, yeah.
7: This is. I really want you to have this car. It's a great car. And, yeah, it's
8: perfect. That's so
7: cool. It's very neat. Yeah, I want you to get it. And you've done everything right, dude. You've done everything right.
9: Me and my minivan will just wave
7: at you and your battery car. Yeah, just wave at us from your battery car. But we'll have a real engine.
9: You know. Charles, that's awesome, though. Well done.
7: Have fun.
9: Yes, enjoy it.
7: It's a great vehicle. And
9: even if it was a $100,000 Tesla that Dave Hayes, regardless.
7: Yeah, that's right. I'd still tell you to do it.
9: You'd still tell him to
7: but
9: do
7: I get,
9: it.
7: But I get more joy in telling you to do this one. But, yeah, but it's still a great, you know, still you are, the math and the process of where you are is freaking incredible. You guys just did you went all in and did it, man. And just congratulations.
9: It's such a magnified, because the numbers are so big of the debt, though. But it just shows, if you're intense for 2 years, regardless if it's $500,000 or $50,000, right, of debt, you pay it off, and then your
7: life is opened up.
9: And your income's there, right? And again, it could be $80,000 versus $800,000, but the numbers are magnified in this specific situation. But it goes to show, regardless of the numbers, it's still the same thing. Like, sacrifice for 2 years of your life, and then all of a sudden it's like, okay, pay off $500,000 of student loans in 2 years.
7: There is it's kind of like we're talking about the cruise earlier. It's an emotional thing I think it's harder psychologically and emotionally to turn off the hustle and grind and turn on the enjoy than it is to actually do the hustle and grind. It's weird. I mean, because we all, when
9: we're... In a different kind of way.
7: Yeah, it's hard to flip that switch to enjoy.
9: It all takes work, yeah. Because those of you in the grind are feeling it, and you're exhausted, you're ready for a break. But then it's weird. It's like grass is always greener. And then when you get to the break, it's like, okay, now I'm almost fearful to spend it because I don't want to go back to where
7: I was. It's just your body and your system is running at one speed on one thing, and you're taking a hard right turn. And it's just it's like it's crazy. And to be able to look at that car and go, is that okay? Now you're talking, is it okay for a guy that's making, the household income is $800,000, to buy a $100,000 car? Yes. Let's pretend you made $80,000 and bought a $10,000 car. Exact same ratios. But most people just can't relate to an $800,000 income. Duh. Yeah, I mean, really. Wow. And so But an $80,000 couple making 80 grand buying a $10,000 car for cash in the exact same situation,
9: yep.
7: we tell them to do it.
9: Yep, absolutely, for
7: so
9: sure.
7: The ratios still work, and you still get to flip the switch from intensity to intentional, from live like no one else to so that I can live and put a 27 Corvette in your garage, Charles. Way to go, man.
9: Yeah, and that's permission for all of you, because there's a lot of new listeners, and some of you are building your baby step one, your $1,000. Some of you are in the hustle and the grind of getting out of debt. But once you get that emergency funded and then beyond, it's where you actually get to make choices with your money, because you have margin again. And if you're investing still and being intentional with some of it, there is the freedom to be able to say, yes, we're gonna make some decisions and to spend, and that's okay. That permission to spend is okay.

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1: Neil Armstrong waited 6 hours and 39 minutes to step onto the surface of the moon. Jackie Robinson waited 20 months.
2: ABC News, I'm Dave Packer. The CEO of Anthropic said Saturday the artificial intelligence industry should slow down to give safety measures time to catch up. Without it, Dario Amade warned AI could be capable within 6 to 12 months of leading a swarm that could take over the entire Internet. OpenAI CEO Sam Altman and XAI head Elon Musk both signaled their support for the idea of slowing things down. Reaction in Ireland as President Trump during his visit with Irish Prime Minister Michael Martin suggested that Ireland should be reunified.
3: It's going to happen eventually. You know what? Well, look, it's going to happen eventually. It will happen now.
2: That didn't go over well with some leaders there. Ulster Unionist Party leader John Burroughs saying, quote, Northern Ireland, not a pawn in Trump's fallout with the UK. Now, meanwhile, there's new concerns about the global supply of oil as the Iran-backed Houthis advance, those rebels, and Saudi Arabia cutting off oil in the key east-west pipeline after a drone attack. This is ABC News. Did you notice something missing from this year's Atlantic hurricane season? Yeah, hurricanes.
4: No Atlantic hurricanes have formed this year, and none are likely in the coming days, says the National Hurricane Center, due to an enormous El Nino warming the Pacific. A State University at Albany, New York, atmospheric science professor cited a triple whammy of winds that decapitate a storm, dry air that starves it, and downward pushing winds that basically stomp it.
2: ABC's Chuck Sievertson. The Big Easy won't be taking it easy on anyone taking part in a street takeover. New Orleans says it's been monitoring social media and they're ready to arrest anyone taking part in street takeover events this weekend. The FBI's been tagged in. FBI New Orleans Special Agent in Charge, Jonathan Tapp.
5: But if you plan to come here to engage in criminal activity or threaten public safety, we will do everything in our power to protect our community.
2: Authorities say they'll be checking for outstanding warrants. Dave Packer, ABC News.
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7: Here's your News Talk 1310 KNOX forecast. Partly cloudy skies overnight with lows around 44. Westerly winds 5 to 10 miles an hour. Ample sunshine expected Sunday. Daytime highs approaching 64. Lows level off around 44 Sunday night, mainly clear. Thunderstorms likely. Monday, with highs in the low 60s, mainly clear skies. Tuesday. I'm meteorologist Megan Mulford on News Talk 1310 KNOX. Right now, it's 46 degrees.
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0: Get ready. It's time to tee it up with Keith Jones.
1: Coming up on today's show, it's time to welcome the nonagenarian and regular contributor, Bob Toski. So stay tuned and get ready as you tee it up with Keith Jones. All right.

0: Welcome to the show. So glad you'd be along. This week, we had to do the pre-birthday party. Bob Toski's birthday party coming up, and he will be 100 years young. And the next time Bob comes on the show in a few weeks, he will be 100. So we wanted to do number 99, which is probably, I don't know, we've probably done about 99 shows with this guy anyway. So, yes, we'd like to monopolize the great Bob Toski. But welcome to the show, Bob.
1: Well, thank you, Keith. I've called you by the wrong name three times to show you how confused I've been the whole last day here, because as I told you, I was in a dental chair for over 2 hours.
0: Well, you know, the fact that you even know my name is a good thing. So you keep going that way and stuff. And he didn't call me the wrong name while he's on the show. So that's all that matters. So if he hadn't told you that he did it before the show, then you would never know. So that's kind of how it goes. But congratulations once again. I mean, 99 is a huge, huge in number accomplishment for you, and you've had many in your life. I have had other nonagenarians on, including the former LPGA commissioner, Charlie Meacham, and the little pro, the great Eddie Marens and such, and a few other people in that realm. But Bob, when he comes on the next time, will be my only centurion. So that'll be a milestone. But we won't put the cart before the horse, as Bob would say. We're happy to have him on the show with us because he's always got some wit, some wisdom. But we don't have to break it down because Bob has limited seating at this birthday party of his. And, you know, for those who aren't going to have the opportunity to be seated in that room, that special room, we wanted to, you know, kind of let you know the flavor of what is going to be going on. Of course, Bob is always a song and dance man. You know, he's like the current day Fred Astaire. And has had some great tutelage from the likes of Jimmy DeMeritt in the past. So, Bob, you've kind of honed your skills by this point.
1: Well, I was taught by the best. You know, DeMeritt was a great entertainer. He could have been a comedian. He's loved by Hollywood. We became very close friends because of music. We did a lot of duets together. I was trained well.
0: So what is it about your birthday party that's going to be so super special besides the number, obviously? Because you've done some great parties in the past, in the just recent past. So what's going to be different about this besides the number?
1: The difference is I'm having two parties.

0: Ground.
1: Yeah, Artura is great. Great little spot.
0: It's going to be a. If you have people come to see me without me inviting them, at the request of the restaurant, and to have, I got two tables of 16 each, 32, and I'm going to have another table because I keep getting calls. So I've got to be ready. I've got to be ready to put on a show. And I've got to rise to the occasion. And at 100 years of age, there's no telling what the hell I'm going to do. But I'll guarantee it, it'll be fun.
1: All right, let me say this, Toski. When have you ever not been prepared? Exactly.
0: Well, you don't know you're prepared until you start. Once you start and you... It's like hitting a playing golf. You step up on the tee and you're nervous. You don't know if you're going to make a good swing. And you pipe it right down the fairway. Then you know when you drive it down that fairway, you were prepared. But if you knock it out of bounds, you weren't prepared. And I'll be out of bounds, right?
1: Yeah, you've been out of bounds maybe a few times since we've known you, but usually you're right down the middle of the fairway.
0: Well, I thrive on people.
1: True.
0: I thrive on people. People in my life. What if I were the only person in the world, only me, nobody else? Who the hell am I going to talk to?
1: Mm.
0: I could try that guy upstairs, but I don't think. I probably have to wiggle. I pass the way to get an answer.
1: He keeps turning your back. There's no question about that. You're not done just yet, apparently, Bob. So,
0: well, life is for the living.
1: Well, you have. Lived a fantastic life and are still around to talk about it, which is great for us and everybody about it, because you, as I say on a regular basis, you are the last living link to not only the greatest generation, but the great sports era, you know, the 40s and the 50s, 60s, 70s. Yeah. You know, I mean, these are some fantastic athletes. These are some fantastic days America was so much different, and especially when it came to sports and sporting events.
0: Yeah, I go all the way back to the Olympics when I saw Jesse Owens do what he did in front of Hitler. And I was, I think, 16 years old. And it made such an impression on me because I was a patriot. I knew I was going to be drafted in the service. And I was ready to go to war because of Pearl Harbor. But to see what he did, they stole his track shoes. He had to borrow shoes. He still won. You can't deny talent. You can't deny talent. And he had talent with capital letters. And the fact that he was black, Hitler couldn't stand that. I look on his face. It was unbelievable. I never enjoyed watching TV. He became my hero. Because I've had a lot of heroes. Babe Ruth, Ted Williams. I go on and on.
1: Well, we probably will this hour because we're celebrating your life before you turn 100 on the 18th. And then, obviously, in 2-3 weeks, we'll have you back on the show. So you'll be a centurion then, and you'll have even more stories. Because that's the amazing thing, having known you over the years, is that there's always stories, and they're not repeated from before. Yes, you tell some standard stories that way, but there's always another story that Bob Toski has.
0: Well, I'm writing a book, and the title of the book is Stories Underneath My White Cap That You Will Not Believe. And it's all about... I've already written about 7 or 8, and they're about

0: Fingers, Como, actors, athletes, and they're great stories because they're true. And I write them down on paper, and usually it's 5 pages of white line paper and the story. And the book will probably come out in November, and done by the foreword is done by Jim Nance. So I'm getting good reviews.
1: Well, it's about time. I've been pushing this book for, I don't know, I can't even tell you how long, because while I have audio versions of stories, which is great for
0: yes.
1: prosperity and
0: yes.
1: such, and
0: well, you've got one upmanship.
1: Yeah, it, true. But it's about time that you have a book so somebody can read it and enjoy it and such. And it's different. I love the fact, and I've said this over the years, because I always hear people say, oh, I got misquoted in the paper, or this happened, or whatever. And I tell people, when you're on this show, if you said it, you said it. So, you know, there's no misquoting or what have you. And we've broken a lot of news over the years, and had some unbelievable guests, and you included there, Bob, you know, and you're a regular contributor. And it's great when you get a Hall of Fame, multi Hall of Famer and an icon in our great game to, you know, do that on this show. So that's greatly appreciated. But I know it gives you, you know, a platform as well to tell the stories and stuff, because people need to know what it was like with Sam Snead and with Ben Hogan and on and on and on. And you're the guy. You're the only guy to tell the story now. You're the only guy to tell the story.
0: How about Walter Hagen? How about Henry Cotton? How about Gene Sayers? How about Peter Thompson? I go on and on. Great players back, way back. How about Walter Hagen saying hello to me at the parking lot at Detroit at the Motor City Open in 1950? I mean, things like that.
1: Well, in the parking lot, you know. I mean, that's, you know, where it happened. It's, you know, I ran into somebody recently who was from the Buffalo area, but they were out of the country, and they happened to be at the same place I was at the same time, and we know people. He knows the husband, I know the wife, and, you know, and we both know about the daughter and such. It's this happenstance that happens, which is it just mind-bending at times.
0: I never realized that this was going to happen. I just wanted, when I left home in Massachusetts, I was told to go on tour with Ted Crow and Mel Music and Doug Ford. And I just wanted to go out on the tour and see if I could play good enough to make some money and probably get lucky and win a tournament. And after 5 years of constant application, proper knowledge, association with the best players, all those things that happened in 5 years culminated for me to be the number one player. My golf swing became such a replica of what I wanted, the consistency of the swing motion, the timing, the rhythm, the balance. My confidence was so high. I knew that it was time for me to probably start winning. And it happened. Knowledge is power transmitted into physical energy. And the knowledge I communicated accumulated in 5 years from the best was responsible for me becoming number one player in 54.
1: Bob Toski's with us this hour. He is number one in our hearts, and right now 99, but coming up within, less than a week, he will be 100 years old. But he's with us this hour, and look forward to more stories. We'll talk about that confidence more with Bob. We come back after this break.
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1: We're back with the incomparable Bob Toski, who's a regular contributor to the show and a guy who, was talking about confidence before we went to the break. And I think, Bob, there's a book about putting in 10,000 hours, which I think is the equivalent of 5 years, which is what you were talking about in the last segment, becoming the player that you became in 5 year period. So certainly you are an example of those 10,000 hours.
0: Well, I think Mark McCormick said it better to me. He says most golfers that I knew practice for disaster, and you learn to practice for success. And because the knowledge you got to know how to put everything together. So association is very important. Knowledge is, comes from other people that have been there before you, have done it before you, are passing it along to you. And your job is to receive that information and make it work and win.
1: It's interesting you brought that fact up because the youngest or the newest generation doesn't want that information from the elders or from people who have been down that road. And I have major issue with that and thinking, why? Why would you want to step in that puddle of dirty water when you don't have to? You can walk around it because somebody's found a different path, a more usable path to do that. It just makes me scratch my head on a regular basis.
0: Well, I think the modern generation of golfers are coming up from the junior ranks. They're being groomed to junior ranks, like Tiger Woods started first tee. Then they go to college. And they learn through college knowledge and competition. And they're not, it's not them looking to look at the great players of the past. They're looking, they're in the IIR, in the me thought process. And it's because they're prepared to go on tour because of what they're going through from the time they're in college and they're. You see all these kids coming out of college and going on tour. And when we were on tour in the 50s, if you got one guy that came out of college and one, we all came out of the college, caddy ranks, not college. But it's a different generation. It's a different thought process. They're thinking about all the money. And where we thought about just being on tour and being friends and having a fraternity and try to play as good as we could and hopefully win. And enjoy your life. But it's all changed. Look what happened to the LIV choice.
1: Yeah. The bankruptcy has been filed, and we'll see what comes out on the other end.
0: I'd like to make a point here. The LIV tour was to make Saudi Arabia gain recognition as a decent country, and they were going to do that through sports and create an image. But that image now has gone down the tube, and they will never regain that image like they had before. There's a lot of lost confidence in what's happened, and I don't think they'll ever rebuild and become like they were in the past.
1: Well, it's certainly going to be interesting because you got Bryson, who's one of the major players. He's still owed money. There's players.
0: How about John Rahm?
1: Right, and Rahm is the other one that's owed a lot of money. The talk of late has been perhaps it'll be a player-owned league, which would be interesting if you can, you know, get that player equity there. But where do you get the money to fund the tournaments and pay the purses and all those kind of things? So that's the side rub on that, and we're going to
0: go. The sad rub is that they had to change their way of thinking about how to play golf. You can't have these pro-ams and music and all this. You got to play metal, play 72 holes, and play that way every week. They're not getting any galleries. No one wants to watch them play. So, come on. The handwriting on the wall.
1: Yeah, we're going to talk about the PGA Tour when we come back after this bottom of the hour break, Bob. So get ready for that because that's sometimes a head scratcher as well. They're trying to retool things and get tournaments of value in and require at least 14, 15 tournaments per player and such. But we'll be back with the great Bob Towsky after this bottom of the hour break.
9: 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And we'll be right back. I'll keep my pants on.
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14: 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Wozmik in, fires and scores! Justin Wozmik, far down goal on the takeaway. 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
26: Here's your News Talk 1310 KNOX forecast. Partly cloudy skies overnight with lows around 44. Westerly winds 5 to 10 miles an hour. Ample sunshine expected Sunday. Daytime highs approaching 64. Lows level off around 44 Sunday night, mainly clear. Thunderstorms likely. Monday, with highs in the low 60s, mainly clear skies, Tuesday. I'm meteorologist Megan Mulford on News Talk 1310 KNOX. Right now, it's 46 degrees.
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0: the Dalai Lama. I'm on a first tee with him. I give him the driver. He hauls off and whacks one. Big hitter. The Lama. Long. Into a 10,000-foot crevice right at the base of this glacier. You know what the Lama says? Gunga, galunga. Gunga, gunga, gunga.
1: We're back to start the second half hour of the show, spending it with the multi-Hall of Famer Bob Toski, a guy who was number one leading money winner on the PGA Tour. I call him the godfather of the golf swing because he started the Golf Digest golf schools at the time when people said golf and school, what is that, in the same sentence and such, and just a multi-Hall of Famer, regular contributor to this show. Before we went to the break, we're talking about the LIV Tour, and I want to turn quickly, and we can do parallel there. You can still talk about the LIV Tour if you want, Bob, but the PGA Tour, commissioner is changed, then now it's a CEO running a corporation, and getting a lot of input from current players and former players, and trying to move forward with that. What's your take on the latest from the PGA Tour?
2: I hope the PGA Tour never gets involved with Saudi Arabia and the LIV Tour. We don't gain anything from that. And the players are like the cup hooks it up. And the DeChambeau, if this thing falls, what are they going to do? How are they going to get back on the PGA Tour? Just remember, the PGA started in 1916. Look at all the great golfers that came from all over the world to come to our country to make a living playing on the PGA Tour. Why would we want to get married with a country that has a reputation for murdering people? It doesn't make any sense.
1: Well, it was done. I mean, it was done. Now it's kind of semi-dismantled because the funding stopped. And that's the problem, in essence, of the big money grab. And then the money's going to run out one way or the other. Either they can't, somebody's going to stop putting it in like the Saudis did, or the coffers will dwindle down to next to nothing. It's bad housekeeping, if you will. It's bad. It's bad math in general.
2: Keith, let me put it this way. These players were overpaid, and they knew it. And they were being overpaid to create that condition. And of course, then the guys on the PGA Tour, they were being underpaid because they're overpaid. But it all relates to money. But I never did like the fact that they looked and went over there. I told Brooks Koepka when he went over there, I said, you ought to do me a favor. Take a citizenship out over there and live over there for about 5 or 10 years. And when you come back to America, you'll be wondering why you ever left one over there in the first place. That's just good common sense. I happen to think that I'm a pretty solid thinker of life and golf. This dollars stuff that I pass on goes right over the top of their heads.
1: Because it's different, Bob. You guys were playing, trying to make it a profession, and earning. The only way you could earn money was to win golf tournaments. Now golf, or playing golf, has become a lifestyle. You got all this apparel stuff. You have all these influencers. You have all this overpaid professional golf going on. And as I like to say, everybody would like to play free golf. You know, it's a lifestyle now, right?
2: Yeah, but how did that all start? It started from television.
1: Sure.
2: Once television got involved and sponsors were going to add and do the advertising to TV, look at what happened. Then look at Arnold Palmer became the All-American boy. Television started all this money, and it's gone up. It's happened in every sport. Every sport.
1: Yeah, and I mean, for the PGA Tour, the players on that tour can credit the LIV Tour because the purses continued to rise on the PGA Tour because the guys became disgruntled who were on the tour and didn't want to leave, but they wanted to be compensated like the guys who did leave. And so, you know, you have that rub and you know, it's as I say, the bottom line is the bottom line. It's all a money grab. It's all about money.
2: I'm sorry, but I have to tell you, how much money do you need to live and live good and be happy? Or do you have to become a multi-billionaire or a big millionaire to be happy? You can only get miserable again because you'll probably end up with a divorce and then you're unhappy and you have to start all over again.
1: And if you're in a 50-50 state, then you're really in big trouble. But you're right, people. That gets lost. It's so easy to lose perspective. And this is the whole thing. This is why junior golf has become what it is and what you're talking about. Because the money has gotten so big on the professional tours that the youngsters say, hey, I want to be turned professional. I want to be a professional golfer, you know, but you've got to take those steps to do it. And the college game, while it hasn't gone away, it certainly has been impacted because of the money that's out in the professional ranks. Now, with the NIL things going on, the name, image, and likeness, there is money in college golf, but it comes in differently. So it's not, you know, it's not a revenue-based sport like basketball or football is at the collegiate level. So the monies aren't as big there for the players that play on certain programs. But there certainly are some really, really substantial college programs.
2: Yeah, I'll tell you one thing. You know what the trouble with America is? Everybody wants to be wealthy. Everybody comes to this country and they see the way lifestyle is and the way how easy it is to become an entrepreneur and make money. And I tell all Americans, if you want to get wealthy, you better stay healthy. Because I remember when you weren't healthy and weren't wealthy, and then once you got wealthy, you became a victim of circumference.
1: That's funny. Comes from the player that still is about 118 pounds. Maybe he's a fatty at 125. But you're right. That's part of what's wrong with North America. Oh, the circumference disease.
2: Yes. I see it every day. People are so overweight. It's unbelievable. It's a big bread basket that they're carrying around. I'm glad I'm not doing it.
1: Well, you're not doing it. You're almost 100 years old, so, yeah, good on you.
2: There you go. Well, I had a simple diet. I didn't overeat. I didn't gouge my food. I didn't overdrink. I did get drunk once in a while, but I found out that I had a hangover. And I said, I don't want any more hangovers. So I stopped drinking vodka and tonic. And I learned my lesson. But sometimes you learn the hard way, but I learned.
1: Life lessons. There you go. Another life lesson from Bob Totski. Oh, man. Oh, jeez. So the party that you're having, are you going to reminisce? What are we looking forward to? You had hula dancers last year. And
2: I start the party. The party I have at the Deerfield Beach Coach. I'll be outside ballroom at 7:15 after dinner is finished. I'll be with the quartet, the barbershop quartet. There'll be four of them, and I have told them that I will lead them into the ballroom, and I will be singing in front of them, "Heart of my heart, how I love that melody, love that melody." And I will sing one verse. They will then take the rest of the song. They will then have to walk the room for half an hour. That's what they get paid for. and they will go to every table, 11 to 12 tables, 120 people. They have to go, and when they finish, they have to go to one table, I said. You end up going to Ken Duke's table, who is, will be sitting with his family and bought a table of 10, paying for everybody's dinner. So they will end up singing at Ken Duke's table. And Ken doesn't know this, but that's a surprise unless you tell Ken. But you know what? It's hard to... Gossip runs fast.
1: Well, I swear not to tell Dookie. Now, whether he listens to the show or not, that's a whole other thing. But it'll be good to see him because I haven't seen him since Orlando, and he's due to come on the show. But, you know.
2: Tom Kite's coming.
1: Look at you.
2: Yeah, look at me. How you call me? So,
1: well, you taught the guy. I mean, why wouldn't he come? Who's your instructor? Bautowski. Okay.
2: Well, he ended up being he won a major in National Open, which I thought he'd never win because I didn't think the swing was good enough. But he did come up with a swing good enough. But it was a short game at Pebble Beach that won. He pitched it in on two or three times off the green.
1: Mm-hmm.
2: Those are stroke savers, big time. Big time.
1: Yeah, we don't talk much.
2: You don't win with the long drive. It's not how you drive. It's how you arrive. That's a good one.
1: That is a good one. That's why I let that one simmer for a little bit there or settle down from that standpoint. That's right. You know, we don't talk enough about the short game. On this show with you. Now, putting, we know, is super important, and you like to teach the game from the green to the tee. So, you know, the short game, you know, we talk about usually is about the putting part of it, but you certainly have saved a lot of money and a lot of strokes by having a solid short game over the years.
2: Well, I was taught short game at 6 years of age. I went down to North End Country Club with my brother Tommy to relieve some of the dishes at home where my mother died bearing her 10th child. And my brother Jack cut down the 6 iron and the putter, and he said, all you're going to do is chip and putt. And I think from 6 to around 10 years of age, 4 years, I just chipped and putted. I never hit a driver. So what was I beginning to get a feel for? My hands, my wrists, my arms, not my hips, not my shoulders, not my knees, because they weren't necessary. Because when you're putting, your body is practically stationary. All you got to do is swing your arms, get some feel in your tips of your fingers into your palm. You got to train your hands. First, that's the most important part. Just like when you learned how to eat when you were a child, you put a knife and a fork in your hand and the food was flying all over the place. Finally, you learn how to use a knife and fork and a spoon. And you dab by trial and error and developing some feel and some strength in your hands. And in divine hand, you place the truth of thy swing. You don't learn to play golf with a driver first, where the body becomes overactive, and your feet and your legs and your hips and your arms and your shoulders are out of control. Like driving a car 120 miles an hour, when you come to a corner, you don't know which way to turn.
1: Well, that's it, dude. That's what happens, but it's the long stick that everybody wants to take out and hit no matter who they are, male, female, or what have you.
2: That's because technology and the people that are in the golf business, there are two things they tell you to buy. Buy a driver, it'll give you 20 more yards, and you'll be hitting it more straighter. And then here's a putter. They'll make you more putts than you could believe. So drivers and putters are big sellers.
1: Yeah.
2: Putters now go for $500.
1: thousands. Yeah, they're up to like 650 just to like standard. It is insane.
2: Keith, the putter cannot think. The putter can't feel. It has to be felt. The putter is relying on the sensitivity of the player's body to control the force to strike the ball with the club face square. The putter can't think. It doesn't know. So how can a manufacturer that you're going to buy this? My brother Jack had a guy, took a lesson, and he had a brand new set of Wilson bag clubs and balls. And he had a golf swing that was terrible. And my brother Jack said, you spent $500 on that bag and that club, and you must have bought your ball golf swing in a 5- and 10-cent store. What a line. What a great line. He said, you should have invested that money in golf lessons, not equipment, because that equipment isn't going to help you become a better player.
1: That is so true. You know, but people don't put the time in. They don't see their professional, golf professional, and get lessons.
2: Because they don't want to. They just want to put on a weekend and hope that they come up and find a golf swing that became probably a little better, a little better timing. And they said, oh, geez, I found it. I played today and I shot six strokes better than I ever played. I can't understand how good I swung. Go out the next week and he shoots 100 again.
1: Oh, such is the game of golf. But you know that
2: you
1: is.
2: You got to pay a price for life. It doesn't come cheap.
1: Isn't that the truth? That is true. So says our guest this hour, Bob Toski, the nonagenarian, at least for this show. And in less than a week, he will be a centurion, and then he'll be back on the show in a couple more weeks because he's got so much more to say, believe it or not. He's low-key. He's kind of low-key today. He hung out with some dental experts, and, you know, they worked him over pretty good. But we're not done with him, and, you know, we'll work him over a little bit when we come back from this break and finish up the show with the great Bob Toski.
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0: right, I did say the great Bob Toski. Now Bob's going to tell me, yeah, I'm good, but I don't know how great I am. So I don't want him yelling at me for, you know, calling him words that I shouldn't. But
1: I don't know how great I am. I know how good I became. If I was a great player, yes, I was a great player for one reason. Pound for pound, no player ever on the tour will ever achieve what I did at 118 pounds. So, yes, I was a great player for my size. I didn't win 10 U.S. Opens and 5 Masters, but I achieved something with a small body that no one else has ever done and never will, because I don't think you'll ever be a 118-pound player on the tour again. So, yes, I am a great player. I'm great for my size.
0: What about teaching? You're a great teacher, too.
1: Oh, well, yes. Teaching is an art. It's all communication. It's all knowing how to impart words to different people with different ideas, with different bodies, with different swings, and find the vocabulary that you can give them that they will understand and hopefully repeat and become more consistent in striking the golf ball. That is the art of teaching. It's all communication. And as I read that art, that story by Al Vermeer before I went on the air, Al said it better than anybody I've ever seen.
0: Well, you know, you're pretty to the point. You're pretty succinct in what you do, and you're pretty accurate along the way as well.
1: Well, I'm supposed to be.
0: You're supposed to be?
1: I'm supposed to be accurate.
0: Yeah, you are, but that doesn't... Just because people are supposed to be something... Just because people are supposed to be something, Bob, doesn't mean that they are.
1: Well, I can't... You know what? I'm too sorry for them. You know, when I grew up, I didn't think I was very smart. But now that I'm 99, I realize how smart I really am and how dumb I think a lot of other people are that aren't as smart as I am. So it's all an association of life and people. And I'm proud of what I've accomplished. I'm a self-made person.
0: Yeah.
1: And people still can't believe how well I articulate at 99 and how good my memory is.
0: And not to mention your penmanship. You know, I haven't seen it for a while, but if it's half as good as it was the last time that I saw you, you know, then it still far exceeds most people.
1: My nerves have been so bad the last 2 weeks that when I put that pen in hand, I feel like I got gingivitis or something. But it's crunch time.
0: It's crunch time.
1: I just can't wait to see you Friday night.
0: Yeah, I look forward to making that trip. I am going to spend a few days with my great buddy, Bob Toski. Super excited about that. I'm super excited that he's going to be 100. It's been a long haul. And I was going back in archives, Bob, and trying to figure out how long I think I've known the Toski 20 years. I lost track. I don't know. You've been contributing to this show for a long time. And like I say, when I said you're 99 years old and you've probably done 99 shows with us, that's probably not too far off. I haven't accumulated it, but, you know, obviously you are an integral part of the show, and I appreciate that and the time and the stories and everything else. I just like to say that publicly because we're very fortunate. I know people do recognize that Bob has value, and every once in a while you'll see him appear someplace, but those people are way behind, let me tell you. So,
1: well, I think when you say how many years I've known you, think of how many tournaments I played in my life, all over the world, Asia,
0: Europe, you know, Burma. Havana, all the places. You know, you can't play anymore. Burma doesn't. no longer exists, and you can't get into Havana these days. So.
1: Every time I think of Burma, I think of the movie The Bridge on the River Kwai.
0: I love that. Oh, my God.
1: And I'll tell you one thing. I could have been one of those in Hardy. And
0: we're whistling on our way out. The great Bob Towsky will be with us in a few weeks after he is 100 years old. But we're just out of time. Get out there and practice your game. Bob wants you to practice, practice. Take your game to the next level, and we will talk to you next week. Take care.
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7: ABC News, I'm Dave Packer. Saudi Arabia says it shut down a major oil pipeline as a precautionary measure after it was attacked Thursday. The pipeline vital because it lets oil bypass the Strait of Hormuz, which has been effectively shut down for more than 6 months. This is another pressure point contributing to high oil and gas prices here at home. The cost of diesel hitting a new nationwide high, $6 a gallon. It is hitting truckers hard. Philip Palker, who lives in New Hampshire, runs a trucking company, says that the price is making it impossible to break even.
8: It's not nickels and dimes anymore. And we're talking about hundreds and thousands of dollars in additional expense to the company to operate.
7: An Indonesian search operation underway after officials say a passenger ship carrying 240 people lost contact in the Java Sea while traveling from East Java to South Kalimantan on Borneo Island. And President Trump's childhood home in Queens is sold for $1.93 million. Dave Packer, ABC News. A trespasser stopped on a former vice president's property.
9: Former Vice President Kamala Harris's spokesperson tells ABC News her security personnel stopped a woman who trespassed onto her Malibu property on Friday night. Neither Harris nor her husband, Doug Emhoff, were at home. Sources tell ABC News private security stopped the woman and then called the LA County Sheriff's Department. The woman was on the property but did not reach the home. The woman agreed to leave voluntarily, complied when she was asked to leave, and was not arrested. Alex Stone, ABC News, Los Angeles.
7: Wildfire in Northern California forcing evacuations across Mendocino and Lake counties. The Lucas Fire has burned more than 3,400 acres since Thursday and is just 10% contained. Firefighters in the region are keeping an eye on strong winds that could cause the fire to grow. Tennis, the 2026 U.S. Open singles champion for women is Elena Rybakina, beating the defending champion Aryna Sabalenka. Dave Packer, ABC News.
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7: Here's your News Talk 1310 KNOX forecast. Partly cloudy skies overnight with lows around 44. Westerly winds 5 to 10 miles an hour. Ample sunshine expected Sunday. Daytime highs approaching 64. Lows level off around 44 Sunday night, mainly clear. Thunderstorms likely. Monday with highs in the low 60s, mainly clear skies Tuesday. I'm meteorologist Megan Mulford on News Talk 1310 KNOX. Right now, 45.
8: 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I say

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4: Soaker Joe Show co-host Joe with you on this very somber occasion. To honor the 25th anniversary of the September 11th attacks, we're presenting today the program that the late Alan Nathan had taped the day after the attacks. It was the first Alan Nathan show taped after the attacks. We'll be presenting that to you in a moment, September 12th, 2001. First, though, we need to give our gratitude to the Main Street Radio Network for allowing this program to continue all these years. And you can go to mainstreetradionetwork.com. You'll find out more about the Alan Nathan show. You'll find out about the Soaker Joe show. You'll find the podcast for them. We also have alannathan.com, where you'll find out about the late Alan Nathan. And we want to thank the Salem Radio Network for distributing the show. 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Now, let's get into it. This 25th anniversary presentation of the Alan Nathan show, the day after the September 11th attacks, must warn audiences, it's going to be very raw.
5: Welcome aboard, everybody. Welcome aboard. I'm ever yours, Alan Nathan, the militant modern. Thank you so much for joining us. If this is your virgin voyage, allow me to share with you our mantra. Folks, we want the Republicans out of our bedroom, the Democrats out of our wallets, and both out of our First and Second Amendment rights. I don't care if you're part of the anal retentive politically correct left or bellowing Bible-thumping right. Please stay out of the thought control business. Folks, we feel there exists this cavernous gap separating the two orthodoxies, and that it's a gap comprised of many degree-thinking people who can argue quite passionately in shades of gray. And to that end, each and every show, we have fine guests to help best illustrate this point. Today is no exception. Our topic today, the act of war committed against us and what our response should be. Assisting me in the Opani department today, we have Chris Horner, conservative strategist and vice president of policy at the Competitive Enterprise Institute. Additionally, he has worked extensively with many highly placed White House officials. Chris, thanks for coming on board.
6: Good morning.
5: Also, Connie Lawn, senior independent White House correspondent. Connie, welcome to you.
7: Wow, what a day.
5: What a day. Additionally, joining me in the studio, we have Greg Corumbus, host of Dateline Washington. Greg, thanks for coming in.
8: Alan, good morning to you.
5: You know, guys, I thought about whether or not I should do my mantra the normal way, and you know what? I don't want to be changed by outside sources. I don't want to be changed by outside forces. No outside influence is going to change us. I went through the entire radio dial on my way to work. R&B stations normally playing R&B are doing so today, as is the case with rock, classical, you name it, it's happening. We're wondering, all of us walking around in a daze, number one, who did it, why they did it, but also number two, what we should do in response. Chris Horner, to you, I was very taken by George W. Bush's address yesterday, given at 8:30 Eastern time, wherein he said, no terrorists shall be tolerated, nor those who harbor those responsible for said terrorism. And I think, though that was a very briefly referenced line, it was the one that was most telling, was it not, Chris Horner?
6: I guess it depends on your perspective, but it certainly impacted me because the question foremost on my mind is our response, because I dread a tepid, measured response. We are the only industrialized country that maintains the death penalty, and if you listen to victims, survivors, they say, well, we now have found peace. There is, I think, the our retributive nature is the crazy ant in the basement we don't like to talk about, but it is effective. It has both a deterrent effect and the retribution. It can salve a wound. We are to go out, find those, not just those directly involved. I mean, if you want to really narrow the universe of those directly involved, I'd have to say they took care of themselves. They are dead. We are to find those who abetted this in any way, harbored them, fostered their programs. You know, we know where terrorist cells are. We know where terrorist operations are. We know which states are funding them. And to be quite honest with you, I'm appalled that we continue to fund such states. And some of those states rank among the highest recipients of our foreign aid. And I think this is a wake-up call, not just missile defense. You talk about Second Amendment rights. We need to review a lot of what we do. And the first step is to be very aggressive to wipe out terrorism capabilities as we know them.
5: Connie Lawn, to you, you know, there are those who say, hey, if you take up this eye for an eye, tooth for a tooth philosophy, you will very soon have a world both blind and toothless.
7: No.
5: To which I respond, I don't think so, because if we go that route, we're still going to have half a world blind and toothless. The only difference is the half that's blind and toothless will be those who were violated. The ones who can still see and chew will be the ones who had done the violating. I have absolutely no compunction in regard to saying the following. I want to kill them. I want to go after these bastards. I want to take them out. I want to hurt them. I want to make sure we only do it to those who have hurt us. But

0: citizens in the different countries. I've been listening to radio stations all around the world. Very, very impressive. Now the test. Will they stand by us? And I agree with Chris. We absolutely have to go after Afghanistan. Even if Osama bin Laden was not involved in this, and I certainly think he was, if we can overthrow the Taliban, we'd be doing an enormous favor for the people in Afghanistan. Of course, those poor people on trial there, the two Americans and six other foreigners accused of spreading Christianity, I think that they're in big trouble right now, and that's very sad. But
1: catching people up, Flight 11 flying from Boston, Massachusetts to Los Angeles, California, had 81 passengers, 9 crew members, and 2 pilots aboard. The Boeing 767 is believed to have been one of the 2 planes that crashed into the World Trade Center in New York City yesterday. When I had been listening to a local radio station, their CBS feed had referenced a Boeing 737. I haven't heard anything more on that. It was originally reported out of WTOP here in Washington. Additionally, a Flight 77 flying from Dulles Airport outside Washington, D.C. to Los Angeles had 58 passengers, 4 crew members, and 2 pilots. It was a Boeing 757 and crashed into the Pentagon. That I saw with my own eyes, and I'm afraid it's a memory I'm not going to be able to ever wipe out. It was like watching a bad Spielberg knockoff. I was on 395 northbound, approaching Washington, D.C., at the point where you could exit Memorial Bridge, and out of my left rear side, this midsize Airbus comes crashing into the Pentagon. It almost looked as if it had just about missed it, but apparently it hit it, and a huge fireball erupted thereafter, and everyone driving just immediately slowed so that they could stop, because obviously nobody wanted to continue moving forward. You didn't know where you were headed, and especially for those of us who had just heard all the details from New York, how one attack was followed by another, obviously we're thinking, when's the second one going to come? Greg Corumbus in studio with me right now. These flights that were referenced yesterday, alongside the horrors that ensued because of them, gave you a very busy day. What were some of the chief points of your newscast yesterday?
2: Well, first of all, it was simply, Alan, just determining what plane went where, what happened. There was some confusion, as you know, about what planes ended up where. There was a United flight, first of all, Flight 175, that they weren't saying a long time where it ended up. Finally, later in the day, they said it was one of the planes that collided with one of the World Trade Centers. And it wasn't really till late in the day where all the planes were accounted for. American Airlines, I think, was the first one out there to say that they had them all accounted for, obviously, except for the two that were involved in these tragedies. So it's simply a matter of keeping up with information. It was very different from many news stories where a simple event happens, and then you look at it, determine what happened, and look at the angles. This story had so many major developments throughout the day that it was kind of hard to assemble and condense the information to the listener. It was really like you felt you were cheating everybody because you couldn't put enough words into what was going on and tell them exactly what was going on in enough detail. You simply didn't have time, no matter how much airtime you had.
1: Exactly the case. Chris Horner, I don't know of a language born of this planet that has the required vocabulary, the expressive tools necessary to convey the carnage that occurred yesterday. The violent attack on humanity at the scale that we saw is just numbing, and I don't know how long it's going to take for all of us to ingest this, but I do know one thing. It hasn't taken very long for anger to set in. It's very natural, it's rational, and it's logical, and unlike a lot of my fellow talk hosts in the media as a whole, I don't necessarily believe that we have to restrict this as just a terrorist act, or that we have to be careful not to overreact. The benchmark for overreacting is surely very, very high when you've just sustained over 10,000 deaths, far eclipsing that of Pearl Harbor. Chris Horner.
3: As long as we walk through in a measured, although rapid fashion, what the necessary questions are that need to be asked and answered, and that is, for example, will we accept and acknowledge that terrorism is, in effect, privatized warfare? And that we have the term state-sponsored terrorism, which indicates, of course, that sometimes you can have a meshing of the two. Go after both.
1: Hey, it is war.
3: Go after your combatants.
1: Right.
3: And if there's states involved, you go after them too. But we need not be boxed in by conventional denotations or connotations of war, because under any other definition, you're at let's say 10,000. Unfortunately, you've got Pearl Harbor's casualties times 4.
1: If you
3: this
1: harbor
3: is an act
1: those
3: of war.
1: Exactly, if you harbor these terrorists, what you have done is contracted an army.
4: Silker Joe Show co-host Joe cutting in first with a reminder that this is from the September 12th, 2001 edition of the Alan Nathan Show. It's 25 years old. It's not indicating something happening today, but also we have to go to break with more of this September 12th, 2001 edition of the Alan Nathan Show coming up after the

0: break.
1: August marks the 91st anniversary of Social Security, but new AARP research shows many older Americans aren't accessing everything the program offers. 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
6: Welcome back to the Al Nathan Show, everybody. Silker Joe Show co-host Joe with you all today because we are presenting the Al Nathan Show, the edition from September 12th, 2001. Almost 25 years ago, this was the first show taped after the September 11th, 2001 attacks. Right after it, very raw, intense. You get to hear the how people were reacting at the time, how the feelings were at the time, just right after the attacks. And I felt it very important to present that today, given the society that we're in right now, where people who support the attacks are winning elections, where we had this poll done 2 years ago, 3 years ago, that showed 30% of Gen Zers thought Osama bin Laden was a great person, a force for good in the world. So it's a necessary reminder of what happened that day. And now let's get back to it, September 12th, 2001.
0: And that's why when I look at things like from Bob Barr, Connie Long to you,
7: right.
0: Congressman Bob Barr, I've had him on the show a bunch of times, and we've discussed this as well. He put forward what was then not really looked upon very seriously. And that, of course, is the Anti-Terrorist Act of 2001, which would pretty much do away with what Carter put in place, this executive order that said we could not attack heads of state.
7: Right.
0: Now, my problem with that is that if we look at heads of state who are engaged in armed conflict with us, whether it's directly as a nation or via their contracted terrorists, these people they harbor, this to me is at war. This is nothing more than being at war. And isn't that leader, that head of state, just as much of a legitimate military target as any corporal, captain, or admiral you can imagine, Connie Long?
7: I absolutely agree. In fact, I think I heard James Baker say the same thing, former Secretary of State. I would certainly like to see us be in favor of us going after Saddam Hussein as a head of one of the head of states who harbor terrorism. I'd like to see us, if at all possible, go after terrorists in Palestine, and that means Yasser Arafat and a lot of others. And if we can get to them in Syria, again, Libya, Iran, and Iraq. And if we do that, then let's see if our allies stand with us, those who have said all these nice, strong things. And how far will NATO go? NATO is obligated to help us. An attack against one is an attack against all. Will we be able to form the kind of coalition that George Bush Sr. had? Should we do that, or should we do it on our own? And will the allies stand with us if we really make an all-out effort to eradicate terrorism?
0: Greg Corumbus, what do you think, in light of Bush's reference and tagging on what Connie just said, what do you think about the prospect of maybe looking at Bob Barr's approach, this Anti-Terrorist Act of 2001, no longer having the United States with their hands tied behind their back, now being able to go after heads of state if they harbor terrorists who would do us harm, or if they themselves directly as a government do us harm? If we're engaged in armed conflict, even if we're engaged in war, we're not allowed to attack directly a head of state. Do you see some changes on the horizon because of these events?
8: It could be one of many things that they're looking at, Alan. Certainly, I don't think that's front and center on their agenda. This is a very important time as they go forward just to make sure that the relief efforts are underway. Obviously, they're determining what happened, who's responsible specifically, and how they're going to go about doing it. That may be one facet of it, but I don't think they're focused exclusively on anything like that.
0: Well, I heard former Secretary of State Lawrence Eagleburger referencing it yesterday, and I'm sure hoping it reigns more prominently in the thinking of our people here in both Capitol Hill and the White House.
9: I've directed the full resources of our intelligence and law enforcement communities to find those responsible and to bring them to justice. We will make no distinction between the terrorists who committed these acts and those who harbor them.
0: Our topic today is the act of war committed against us and what our response should be. Assisting me in the opining right now, we have Greg Corumbus, host of Dateline Washington, also Connie Long, senior independent White House correspondent. Connie, thank you again for joining us.
7: Thank you, Alan.
0: Additionally, Chris Horner, conservative strategist, somebody who has worked extensively with many highly placed folks in the White House today. Chris, thank you as well.
10: Thanks.
0: We are expecting at the bottom of the hour Jack Barker, former FAA director. He'll be discussing with us what's going on around nation airports as we speak, security procedures and what have you. I understand the president's going to be addressing us, too. At what time, Greg?
8: 10:45.
0: 10:45. Obviously, we're going to break for that. And also, my producer provided some interesting information earlier, and I want to follow up on that as well, looking at the people in Afghanistan and the Taliban and the high regard in which they hold Osama bin Laden. But first, I want to get back to the tragedy of yesterday and reference that, in fact, there are five suspects. Authorities in Massachusetts have identified five Arab men as suspects in yesterday's attack on New York City and have seized a rental car containing Arabic language flight training manuals at Logan International Airport, according to the Boston Herald newspaper. Two of the men were brothers whose passports were traced to the United Arab Emirates, the unidentified source told the Herald. And also one of the men was a trained pilot, according to the paper on its website Wednesday. The paper also said investigators suspect the two brothers were aboard hijacked United Airlines Flight 175, which pilot union officials said was one of the aircraft that crashed into the World Trade Center. To you, Chris Horner, looking at what the Capitol Hill folks and the president plan on doing from this point on, I think most are going to just be so very anxious to find out as much as we can, as soon as we can. Do you believe that our European allies will have their intelligence agencies working in concert with ours? Do you believe that the United States government, through back channels, might in any way prevail upon Israeli's Mossad? Chris Horner.
10: I have no doubt that the Israelis will be very helpful because they have borne the brunt of such acts far more than others. Of course, several in continental Europe faced a lot of domestic terror activities in decades prior to the 90s. But that raises an interesting point. Consider how our NATO allies will react. Consider, for example, the country that likes to think of itself as the leader of continental Europe right now, Germany. Foreign Minister Joschka Fischer, former terrorist against a democratically elected government. Environment Minister, cabinet member Jürgen Tritten, former terrorist against a democratically elected government. We need to watch how these people react and decide whether our alliances are, in fact, suitable for today's climate. We need to realize that a lot of the conventions under which we are operating did not take into account the new world in which we are living, in which our allies will be faceless, hidden, quite possibly in possession of long-range missiles.
0: Got to be careful of having allies in name only.
10: Allies in name only, exactly. So we've got our domestic law enforcement activities proceeding. We've got a larger national response proceeding that should be in communication. But as you pointed out, that should be in communication with any.
0: Connie, you know what made me sick? Connie, you know what made me absolutely sick was the behavior of those displayed in Egypt.
7: The Palestinians.
0: Well, the Palestinians, I almost expected that. I mean, come on, that was a slam dunk. We knew that was going to happen. But so many people in Egypt are just so joyous over this development. And here's a nation that we thought was becoming more and more of a friend to us. And I was very, very dismayed. Actually, I was sickened by that. And maybe we need to take a look at what Chris Horner says. Rethink some of our allies, including them.
7: Well, yes, and you're right. And I'm just wondering, do either of you think we are strong enough to take this on ourselves, to go after the terrorists ourselves in every country, including Egypt?
0: Oh, we never do it ourselves. I think we do work in concert with other intelligence agencies.
7: Well, do we have to, if they won't go with us? Or do we just let this be forgotten?
0: Greg Columbus, to you. Let me pass that on to you. Would it really be a case of whether or not they come with us publicly or privately? In this instance, we're only looking for what is the most efficacious strategy. And even if they don't admit on the air to the world that they're helping us out, but do so only privately, I mean, what do we care? We just want whatever's most effective to finding out who did it and getting to them.
8: And right. The question, Alan, is whether or not they will do it in either capacity. Publicly, as you probably heard in several areas yesterday, that's going to be a bit difficult because of the U.S. and specifically this administration's support of Israel. Even the moderate Arab nations are a little bit skittish about the way we're basically saying that full force. Privately, you may be able to get in touch with some of the moderate states, with Mubarak and King Abdullah of Jordan, but it's going to be very tough.
10: Alan, if I can say this, I think it comes down
0: 20 seconds
10: to whether we treat this as an act of war or a criminal investigation.
0: Exactly.
10: We proceed completely differently depending on the outcome of that court.
0: Exactly. I think it should be treated as an act of war, because the reality is we suffered more losses than any of these Middle Eastern nations have at the hands of terrorism for the last decade. That's an amazing tally, isn't it? Going to be right back. Battle Line, stick with us.
6: Silker Joe Show co-host Joe cutting in to the September 12th, 2001 edition of the Al Nathan Show because we have to go to break right now, but we will have more of it coming up on the other side.
1: As artificial intelligence becomes more common in the workplace, new research suggests accessibility may be falling behind. 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
6: Silker Joe Show co-host Joe here. We are still with the Alan Nathan Show and still presenting the September 12th, 2001 edition of the show in honor of the 25th anniversary of the 9/11 attacks. We're presenting the first Alan Nathan Show that came out right after them. So let's get back to it.
0: Welcome back, everybody. Welcome back. I'm of yours, Alan Nathan, the Militant Moderator. Thank you so much for joining us. We are, of course, discussing the act of war committed against us and what our response should be. Once again, this is the Oasis for those who have an aversion to the left, right, black, white, two-dimensional approach, a strong, aggressive, centrist program. This is even in matters like this. I have assisting me in the Opani Department, Chris Horner, conservative strategist and vice president of policy at the Competitive Enterprise Institute. He also has worked extensively with many highly placed White House officials. Chris, thanks again. Also, Connie Lawn, senior dependent White House correspondent. Connie, thank you as well.
7: Thank you. And also, there's been a development, too, I'd like to talk about when we
0: get to that in just a second. Also, yeah. Greg Corumbus, host of Dateline Washington in studio. Greg, thank you as well.
8: You're welcome.
0: Additionally, joining us, Jack Barker, who is a former FAA spokesperson. He'll be discussing with us what's going on around our nation's airport right now in the way of security and procedures. But go ahead, very quickly, Connie, what development do you have?
7: The 19 NATO members have just issued a paper saying they will give the United States any military support that it needs once the United States States can pinpoint who is responsible, and Secretary of State Colin Powell is saying that the U.S. will soon know who did it and that no one has been ruled out.
0: Secretary of State Colin Powell believing we will soon know who did it. Well, they don't normally give those words, do they, Greg, until they have an idea that's somehow verifiable.
8: Not usually. That's certainly the case, Alan. But considering all the reports we've gotten from the intelligence briefings given to members of Congress last night, there wasn't much question about it.
0: All right, moving on. Mr. Barker, thank you. Welcome to the show.
2: Thank you.
0: What we want to know, sir, essentially, let me kick this off with you. Now, I've gone through the flights that have run into the World Trade Centers, that attacked the World Trade Centers, that have attacked the Pentagon yesterday. Now, I understand Flight 175 from Boston to Los Angeles, containing 56 passengers, 7 crew members, and 2 pilots. This is the plane that crashed into the second World Trade Center tower. However, I don't have in front of me the information as to what kind of plane that is. We know that the Flight 11 was a Boeing 767. Do you know what kind of plane this Flight 175 was?
2: Well, right at hand, I don't know. They were both, all of the aircraft were either 757s or 767s.
0: Okay, so there were no 737s then?
2: No.
0: Okay,
2: no,
0: because
2: no.
0: That's what...
2: There were definitely 757s and 767s, and that's a significant point because a pilot that can fly one can fly the other.
0: Ah, okay.
2: If you're certificated to fly a 757, you can fly a 767. So the hijackers only had to be trained on the cockpits of one airplane.
0: And does this also go for that one that crashed outside of Pittsburgh, Pennsylvania?
2: All 4 aircraft were those type, or that type aircraft.
0: All righty. Well, sir, let me ask you the following. What kind of procedures do you see being ratcheted up at the airports? So obviously, we're going to have a heightening of security, but one is left wondering, what was wrong with our infrastructure? How come we were so easily penetrated? Why was this level of sophistication allowed to take place? Much had to happen. Many people had to be a part of this macabre-like endeavor in order to pull it off. People who were already here, they couldn't have all just come from the outside, walked up, hijacked a plane as if they were doing a carjacking, sir.
2: I agree with that completely. It is my opinion, just based on things that have occurred over the past years and the hijackings, that this was probably an inside job. And I say that to the extent that that I would assume that the hijackers had placed people in those airlines who are not there today, of course, and who helped facilitate this. But then there's one thing you've
0: got to remember. Now, people helping to facilitate, if I can interpose very quickly, is it likely that either A, these people who assisted in facilitating were those who were just put in the right proxemics, or B, they were in the right proxemics because a long time ago they became part of the payroll, perhaps, of some of these same airlines? Yes or no?
2: I would say that your latter point is the one.
0: Aha. So, in fact, some of these people who did the damage yesterday could very well have been employees of these airlines.
2: Not necessarily the people who did the damage, but those who abetted it.
0: Yeah, I think the part and parcel the same thing.
2: And also, there's one other important point. From what we've heard, that most of the weapons that have been described by those people who use cell phones said that they were using plastic knives.
0: Plastic knives, yes,
2: and
0: that's correct.
2: A plastic knife, of course, would not show up on a metal detector of the person going through.
0: Let me ask you this, sir. It strikes many that they're just bewildered as to what the procedures could very well have been for somebody to pull it off. So, if you could, take us on a stream of consciousness tour of your own thinking. Give us an idea of what they had to do to pull this off, because by doing so, you'll be letting us know what areas of protection fell by the wayside at the same time. Go ahead.
2: It's hard to say what areas of protection fell by the wayside. This was, to me, obviously planned for over a long period of time, anywhere from 6 months to 2 years, to put this in. You had 4 hijackings, 3 of which were successful, and all done within just an hour or two's time. When I say one wasn't successful, I'm talking about the one that crashed in Pennsylvania.
0: And just outside of Pittsburgh, right. So what happens? The guys arrive to do their mission. People on the ground facilitated them. Obviously, they were part of the flight. They've got these 5 men under arrest, discovered by people by the authorities in Boston, Massachusetts. But isn't it fair to assert that there's a good number of people who still facilitated and assisted who've not yet been accounted for? Maybe they're still doing their jobs today as we speak.
2: That's probable, but I would assume that those people didn't show up for work today.
0: Well, wouldn't that just shine the light of suspicion all the more quickly on them? Or
2: if they disappear, it doesn't matter to them.
0: Disappear, it doesn't matter
2: to them.
0: Now, isn't it?
2: Disappear, it doesn't matter to them.
0: It doesn't matter to them. Okay. Well, see, now that's the other thing too. People keep talking about, oh, these people are ready to die and go to Allah for their cause. I don't know that I buy that, because a lot of these folks are only too cowardly and too happy to have others do their bidding. They get some delusional folks, well trained, put them in the position of suicidal missions, and they get to stay alive, continuing with their cardiovascular system very much intact. So I think they're putting out this false impression. I don't necessarily believe that all of them are prepared to die and meet Allah. What say you?
2: I agree with that. But as long as you have some that are, and those two or more that are on each aircraft were obviously willing to do that, then you have a problem.
0: I want to reference something here, and I want to go to Chris Horner very quickly on it. Chris, I'm just reading this directly. Russia's foreign ministry Thursday last week condemned the appointment of Saudi terrorism suspect Osama bin Laden as the commander-in-chief of the armed forces of the Afghan ruling Taliban. This is old news. Actually, it's 2 weeks ago. I apologize. 2 weeks ago. So now that we know that he's held in such high regard by the Afghan people, doesn't it seem as if we're very, very close to taking direct action against the Taliban?
10: We have sufficient information to take action against them now for prior events to which he's been connected, and we know they have abetted him on. I guess what we were likely waiting on is some triggering, not really waiting, but just saying we really don't have the justification in the eyes of the world to go after them with a military strike right now. We're not facing an impeachment vote or any need to move some headlines off. We just don't want to do it just now. Unfortunately, they have all the reason in the world to pursue any military action against all of the abettors. And some, Connie rattled off probably six or eight countries which likely contributed directly or indirectly to this and prior terrorist acts. I want to go back briefly, though. You could have caterers. You could have cleaning services. You don't know that it was necessarily someone working for the airline. You could have, we heard that there were cardboard cutters. I don't know how a cleaning service shouldn't be suspect as well for leaving that somewhere on the plane for the terrorists to find, because these were not all plastic weapons to my knowledge. So there's going to be a lot of people who should be included in the original net that the FBI casts here, because there are various ingenious ways other than just direct.
0: So there's both airline staff members as well as airport staff members.
10: Cleaners, you name it. There are a lot of folks who have access to the plane who are not required to go through the metal detectors. And, you know, it did take some planning. It may not have taken 2 years, but it took some planning. And I'll bet that, you know, you need to see who didn't show up for work in those professions as well. And there is a difference between going to glory with Allah in a fireball on the World Trade Center and going to prison. Now, there were some of the more fanatical elements would love to die for their God, but there's a big distinction between that and going to prison. So, you know, just because some will die doesn't mean the rest will show up for work and get caught.
0: Again, to you, Connie Long, the idea of Osama bin Laden as the commander-in-chief of the armed forces of Afghanistan's ruling Taliban regime, I think is enough to give anybody
2: right.
0: cause for pause. And they, as a nation, seem to have definitely crossed that line. Do you see any kind of major address of this at the White House? Do you think they're going to bring this up when the president speaks to the nation?
7: They might. I mean, the president might say that strikes have been ordered, or he might just talk about it after the fact. But I've heard from friends in the intelligence community that they have had Osama bin Laden, and there's signs that they could have taken him out a few times. The same with Yasser Arafat and others. But they felt constrained by law or by public opinion. I think now these constraints will go, certainly as far as bin Laden. As far as Arafat, there are a lot of people who would like to take him out too, but they assume that his lifespan's not much longer anyway. So
0: Jack Barker, very quickly to you, again, former FAA spokesperson. What do you think about yesterday's actions insofar as how it will affect airports worldwide, particularly Americans who are flying abroad or coming home from overseas?
2: Well, this was certainly an unprecedented action. It's never happened in the history of aviation where every airport in the United States was closed. But there was obviously good reason for it, which was dictated to the Department of Transportation and down to FAA.
6: Silker Joe Show co-host Joe cutting in again because we do have to go to a break. And to remind you all that this is the September 12th edition of the Alan Nathan Show, September 12th, 2001, that you have been hearing. And we'll have more of it after this.

0: For many young Americans, making decisions about the future can be overwhelming. 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Here with more on the field-tested campaign is Sergeant Major of the Army Michael R. Weimer.
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13: Silka Dosho, co-host Joe here. We are presenting the September 12th, 2001 edition of the Al Nathan Show. It was the first edition taped after the September 11th, 2001 attacks. So on the solemn occasion, the best way we could honor it is to present the late Al Nathan as he had conducted his show the day after the attacks. Let's get into it.
14: Transportation and down to FAA. We're expecting the Secretary of Transportation, Mineta, is supposed to speak any time now and announce what was going on. As far as lifting it, it was supposed to lift no earlier than noon today, and of course it's affected air traffic worldwide. There's over 30,000 airline flights a day just in the United States, and it's certainly the center, the hub of air transportation around the world. Flights were backed up in Paris, Rome, every place else that were headed to the U.S. and had to turn back.
15: To you, Greg Corumbus, I was listening to the radio this morning on my way in and heard that really the financial markets are opening up with not a great deal of change. I mean, except ours. Ours, of course, remain closed. But, I mean, overseas, not a lot of activity.
16: Right. There was some very initial concern last night about the Nikkei that was down about 6% through the early morning Eastern time here in the U.S. But you're right. In Western Europe, things are pretty much even or even a little up in some cases. It's good to see that the optimism is there still and that people are trying to move on and not let this determine how they invest and conduct their decision-making processes, but over the long term, we'll just have to stay tuned.
15: All right, we're still waiting on the president to see. My understanding is, again, at 10:45, he is expected to speak to the nation, and when he does, of course, we'll default to that. But in the meantime, let me go back to you, Chris Horner. Folks are saying, not only should we be thinking about what kind of retaliatory measures should be taken, but also what happened to our intelligence community. What is it that preempted this from happening up till now, but fell to the wayside enough to the point where it could happen? Now, what is it that crumbled? What is it that's no longer in place to keep us from getting attacked like this? This far eclipses anything that happened in Pearl Harbor. Over 10,000 plus. We know those numbers are going to skyrocket. I'm just frightening to even to guess at what they might be. Chris Horner.
17: Well, I think what probably occurred was some lessons were learned from numerous fairly high-profile successes of our intelligence community over the past 5 years, where we need to remember they have averted, I think, about five of these that we know of in the past 5 years, from the Millennium to others, coming down from Canada quite often, planning to do something on such a grand scale. Now, we've got a larger death count here because they did choose airliners that were headed for California, so therefore would be full of fuel and cause the greatest impact. They plotted this in a very diabolically, methodically evil way that was quite successful. We just need to remember that there will be some lapses, and particularly when we have so many successes in the past few years, they likely learned what went wrong there and how to keep their mouth shut. I'll bet, although Bin Laden's organization apparently has about 1,000 people up at the top, this involved maybe just 50, and they probably were fairly tightly quarantined.
15: I understand Jack Barker's on a very tight schedule, so Mr. Barker, before I let you go, Jack, let me inquire with you about this. Do you see the possibility that any of these planes had additional explosives on them, or was it such a spectacular explosion in each case because they were so full with fuel?
14: No, they probably did not have additional explosive. If they did, it would be strapped to the backs of the people who came on board,
15: yeah.
14: But that wouldn't have made that big a difference. What the gentleman just said before, they picked aircraft that were headed to nonstop to the West Coast with a full load of fuel. And so with all of that fuel on board as the aircraft crashed into the building, the fuel erupted, the tanks erupted, and the burning is what caused the buildings to collapse, according to the architect.
15: Gotcha. Well, Jack Barker, thank you so much. Former FAA spokesperson, sir, a pleasure having you, and look forward to having you again on a better occasion.
14: Thank you.
15: Thank you, sir. To you, Greg Corumbus, the politics of this, of course, in our nation, all politics end at the water's edge. You've got people just pouring out in support for the president. He made a rather concise address yesterday. Talk about the beauty of brevity. Others might have, some feel maybe he could have said a little bit more, but maybe not. I mean, he hit the points. He really didn't have a lot he could elaborate on, because still the information so fresh for him as well, is it not?
16: That's a big part of it, and he doesn't want to jump to conclusions, even though there are strong indications as to where these strikes came from. And another thing that was stressed by the administration and all sorts of other people yesterday is to give off the impression and the reality that business is going on as usual, to stay calm, go about your business. You don't have to change your schedule, your strategy. George Bush is a man of few words. Basically, his speeches are short. His stem cell speech was less than 10 minutes. Last night was probably closer to five. And that's simply the way he does things. He didn't do it because he felt that was the best way to come across politically. That's just his normal way of going about conducting his job. And I think he was just trying to convey the impression to the public that everything is okay. Despite what we've seen today, your government is functioning.
15: Chris Horner, do you think he's going to have to be maybe a little more elaborating in his address of this, if for no other reason than to soothe the nerves of a country? I mean, because the truth is, granted, we don't want him to go into detail about that which he's not fully familiar, but at the same time, words carry a lot of power when it's coming from the bully pulpit of the presidency, and there are those who, in my estimation, legitimately assert that maybe we need to hear a little bit more, if nothing more than an address of grief and compassion and warmth to those who have lost.
17: I think it was very important. I was dismayed that he was not in Washington as soon as he could be yesterday, but I now understand there were good reasons for it. I think it was very important that he came back, that he made an address, that he made a speech that people are not saying, you know, he didn't address this one glaring point. Like you said, he made the points. We will have to wean ourselves from the overly emotive leader and go to the more CEO, MBA type leader. I think people will be more soothed by actions than
15: words. Well, it's not just Clinton to which I refer. I mean, you remember Ronald Reagan had a way of putting things, and you know, sometimes I think it's important to remember that
17: but
15: the president does have the control of many emotions and has influence over the heartstrings of many Americans.
17: But he can overdo it, and I don't hear anyone saying there were things he didn't address. And I think that pattern will continue, just as was just pointed out. You know, he hit the points. He could have. You can't overdo it, and you can snatch defeat out of the jaws of victory if you try to go too far. And he made the points. I think people are looking for conciseness here. They want to see some action now. I have no doubt about that. And I think that'll go a lot further than any words can.
15: Connie Lawn, to you, I've done my devil's advocacy duty for the day. I completely agree with Greg and Chris Horner. I think the guy had no choice. We're going to pause right now for the president. I want us to pause for the president.
18: The deliberate and deadly attacks which were carried out yesterday against our country were more than acts of terror. They were acts of war. This will require our country to unite in steadfast determination and resolve. Freedom and democracy are under attack. The American people need to know we're facing a different enemy than we have ever faced. This enemy hides in shadows and has no regard for human life. This is an enemy who preys on innocent and unsuspecting people, then runs for cover. But it won't be able to run for cover forever. This is an enemy that tries to hide, but it won't be able to hide forever. This is an enemy that thinks its harbors are safe, but they won't be safe forever. This enemy attacked not just our people, but all freedom-loving people everywhere in the world. The United States of America will use all our resources to conquer this enemy.
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21: ABC News, I'm Dave Packer. The CEO of Anthropic said Saturday the artificial intelligence industry should slow down to give safety measures time to catch up. Without it, Dario Amade warned AI could be capable within 6 to 12 months of leading a swarm that could take over the entire internet. OpenAI CEO Sam Altman and XAI head Elon Musk both signaled their support for the idea of slowing things down. Reaction in Ireland as President Trump during his visit with Irish Prime Minister Michael Martin suggested that Ireland should be reunified.
22: It's going to happen eventually.
23: Mr. President,
22: you know what? The way I look at it, it's going to happen eventually. That's what happened now.
21: That didn't go over well with some leaders there. Ulster Unionist Party leader John Burroughs saying, quote,
0: Northern Ireland not a pawn in Trump's fallout with the UK. Now, meanwhile, there's new concerns about the global supply of oil as the Iran-backed Houthis advance, those rebels, and Saudi Arabia cutting off oil in the key east-west pipeline after a drone attack. This is ABC News. Did you notice something missing from this year's Atlantic hurricane season? Yeah, hurricanes.
1: No Atlantic hurricanes have formed this year, and none are likely in the coming days, says the National Hurricane Center, due to an enormous El Nino warming the Pacific. A State University at Albany, New York, atmospheric science professor cited a triple whammy of winds that decapitate a storm, dry air that starves it, and downward pushing winds that basically stomp it.
0: ABC's Chuck Sievertson. The Big Easy won't be taking it easy on anyone taking part in a street takeover. New Orleans says it's been monitoring social media and they're ready to arrest anyone taking part in street takeover events this weekend. The FBI's been tagged in. FBI New Orleans Special Agent in Charge, Jonathan Tapp.
3: But if you plan to come here to engage in criminal activity or threaten public safety, we will do everything in our power to protect our community.
0: Authorities say they'll be checking for outstanding warrants. Dave Packer, ABC News.
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4: Here's your News Talk 1310 KNOX forecast. Ample sunshine expected today with daytime highs approaching 64. Winds out of the northwest 5 to 10 miles per hour. Mainly clear skies tonight, lows level off around 44. Cloudy skies expected tomorrow, thunderstorms likely, high temperatures reach up to 61. I'm meteorologist Jennifer Wojcicki on News Talk 1310 KNOX. Right now, it's 44 degrees.
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6: From crisis to transformation. I'm Gordon Deal with Nicole Murray. Thanks for spending part of your weekend with us. Here's what's coming up this hour.
7: A new book chronicles how the New York City Fire Department responded after its deep losses during the 9/11 terror attacks.
6: Artificial intelligence is improving life in retirement in areas like caregiving. Here's some examples.
7: Remembering the tiny town in Canada that became a safe haven for stranded flyers on 9/11.
6: And the new shows in Hollywood taking shots at big tech.
8: Cupertino is sort of a classic David and Goliath type legal drama. An executive at a tech company is squeezed out of his job, basically under dubious circumstances. And his initial thought is to sue the company, of course, to right the horrible wrong that's been done to him.
6: Joe Flint at the Wall Street Journal on shows like Cupertino and The Audacity, reflecting changing attitudes towards Silicon Valley. In the terror attacks on New York 25 years ago, the FDNY lost 343 firefighters. A new book called Rising from Ground Zero tells the story of what came next and how the FDNY chose to transform. It's from Dr. Greg Shea, senior fellow at the Wharton Center for Leadership and Change Management. Greg, what stood out as you conducted your research?
9: The thing that stood out, and it's what makes the book, really is two big things. One is the fact that 40 people were willing, first responders were willing to talk to us about not just the day, and that's to the second point, but the arc of what happened in the FDNY as a result of this. And I say as a result, it was a chosen result. The FDNY didn't have to change. The FDNY entered September 11th as one of the premier, if not the premier, firefighting organization on the planet. And they could have come out of this, and they and the reviews of their of the how they handled themselves, they came out very well from those. So they could have just said, we're going to build it over again. And instead, they changed some fundamental things about themselves. So I think those are the two things. Remarkable interviews, usually 90 to 120 minutes. We got 90 hours of interviews of people speaking firsthand about both the day, but the arc. And then the second thing is the arc of this over the course of the days, weeks, months, and decades following this, when you think about the people as well as you think about FDNY as an organization.
6: 343 firefighters lost that day. What kind of fundamental changes have occurred since?
9: Well, the ongoing changes include that they are now, and then I need a moment to explain the difference here. They are now an all-hazards department. So they are not, and I use the word just advisably, they are not just a firefighting department. They decided they wanted to, they needed to be in all hazards, which means everything from nukes in suitcases to poisons in subways to Superstorm Sandy to you name it. The fire department, the FDNY, said we have to prepare ourselves for that. So establishing a terrorism center, changing the extent to which they do leadership training and all other kinds of training, which is how I got involved with them, both the terrorist center but also the leadership training. All of that is a major change inside of a change that has to do with generally opening up to the world outside. Making themselves a national expert at incident management. And what makes incident management different is firefighters, when they show up in general, and not just the FDNY, they show up to save people and put the fire out, and then they turn it over to somebody. When you're running multiple days of firefighting and then multiple months of firefighting inside the plaza,
6: yeah,
9: and then what you're going to do with this department as a department after that, the logistics around handling 16 acres of debris, let alone still handling the busiest fire department on the planet, doing all that requires a different level. And it required the level of sophistication around incident management that, of all people, the U.S. Forestry Department provided.
6: Wow.
9: And they had to be willing to accept it from them,
6: right,
9: which was its own story. And those people had to offer it. And today, Gordon, when you look at – if you look at the at film from going back to Hurricane Katrina, or you look at Superstorm Sandy, or now wildfires in the Northwest, Hawaii last year, you will see, if you watch long enough, FDNY caps there. And they are now partners with the very people who came in to teach them how to do this. They are now a national resource, and they're an international resource because they get asked about this. They also established and greatly improved their counseling services because they did not, and as you can well imagine, in New York generally, but particularly for a firefighting department, these are not snowflakes, men or women.
6: Yeah, right.
9: And they established themselves as

0: America. It's not all U.S., not all the world. But just in that set, the number of people who start their day with a handful of pills to try to put off the ravages of pulmonary and blood cancers and other kinds of diseases, the clock is ticking. And one of the most moving, we have a number of pictures in the book. For me, one of the most moving pictures is actually simple, but there's a major board, and it's a plaque, and it has all the people who died there, the 343. And then it's got panels for all the people who have died since from 9/11 related diseases, and the empty spaces they left on those panels because they know more are coming.
1: Thanks, Greg. Dr. Greg Shea, senior fellow at the Wharton Center for Leadership and Change Management. Again, the book is called Rising from Ground Zero. Coming up next on This Weekend, how a restaurant worker pivoted after 9/11.
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0: Ready for the weekend? We're here to get it started. 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
1: Thanks for spending time with us. 25 years ago, 73 workers from Windows on the World, the iconic restaurants atop the World Trade Center in New York City, went to work and never came home. Many were immigrant restaurant workers. One of them who turned the terror attacks into a personal mission is Fikak Mamdu, who was a waiter at the restaurant at the time. Fikak, how did that day unfold for you?
2: I finished working early in the morning, like 1 o'clock in the morning, went home because I worked the dinner shift. I was sleeping, and around 9 o'clock or before 9

0: kind of phone ring from my sister in Italy. She wake me up, asking me where I am. I said, I am home. She said, there is an accident. A plane hits the building. I turned the TV and I start looking. There is a fire in the plane, and at the building, especially in place where the restaurant is, the top of the building. And I was, my God, this is serious. We may gonna have like 3 to 4 months off till they fix the building and we go back to work. I never thought it's gonna collapse or another. But as soon as the other plane come and hits the second building, it was really, wow, this is real. This is real, but I never thought it's gonna collapse again. I was waiting for my people to go up to the roof and a helicopter gonna come and save them. It never come. Then later, you know, the building collapse. And since we have no place to go, we just went to the union. I used to be a waiter and shop steward also, union delegates at Windows in the World. So I went to the union. Some of us come there, we meet, and we start going to the morgues, to the hospitals all over New York and New Jersey, hoping to find somebody that made it, hoping to find some survivors. But after 3 days of search, we couldn't find nobody that made it. Everybody who was inside that day died. 73 of my brothers and sisters.
1: We're speaking with Fekak Momdu, former World Trade Center worker who was a waiter at the time on the famous Windows of the World restaurant that collapsed as part of the terror attacks on 9/11. Since then, Fekak, you and your colleagues have put together something called the Restaurant Opportunity Center, which does what?
0: Yeah, well, since then, we start helping each other, and we find out that, you know, the problem is not just Windows in the World. It's the whole New York. Then we start organizing and we create what we call the Restaurant Opportunity Center, WAC New York, and where we start fighting abuse and discrimination in the industry, because we understand that on 9/11, when that happened, a lot of people that work inside this magnificent building, a lot of money could not, their family could not afford to survive. So there is a problem in the industry. So we start fighting discrimination. You know, you go to restaurants and you find all white blue eyes in the front, and most of us, going back is getting darker through the kitchen. So we start fighting that system. You don't have to be in certain color or simple look to serve people to make more money, because serving meaning making double or triple the money where somebody work in the back, or a busser, or a dishwasher. So we start doing schools, training people how to become a waiter. We start doing placements. We place people in New York restaurants. So we start fighting the system and trying to make it better. Because before we exist, it used to be just union and few unions. So if you are not part of a union, you know, the owner will tell you, if you don't like it, don't come tomorrow. Yeah. So you have to do whatever they want you to do.
1: Wow. And what has the success been like?
0: It was huge. You know, any campaign we fight against a lot of famous restaurants in New York back then, we won. And people keep coming and training, changed life of a lot of people. And a lot of other unions and organizations from outside New York start calling us. You know, we want to do the same model. That's where we create Rock United, and we were in a lot of states where we go there and we train them in the model, and this is really pure training people how to stand up for themselves. You know, what's right is right, and training them how to move in the industry, how from a busboy, how to go to be a waiter. We put classes. We open up Colors. It was a restaurant in 470 Lafayette, where it was a school in the morning where people come to learn how to cook, how to serve, how to change their life. Wow. It was really successful.
1: Thanks, Fekak. Fekak Momdu, former waiter at Windows on the World at the World Trade Center. Coming up next on This Weekend, teaching today's kids about 9/11.
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0: Thanks for spending part of your weekend with us. For most of us, September 11th, 2001 will forever be remembered. So how are educators teaching today's students about it? There's one story in particular that seems to resonate. Here's this weekend's Nicole Murray.
1: The 9/11 story America's teachers keep telling. Here to discuss, USA Today reporter Carissa Waddick. So for those who are not familiar, what is the story of Wells Crowther and what object is used to represent him?
2: Wells Crowther was a 24-year-old equities trader who was working in the South Tower of the World Trade Center. When the plane hit the tower, Wells went up to the Sky Lobby three times and helped people get down. He saved as many as 18 people that day. And he unfortunately died when the tower fell.
1: Now, what object is used to represent him?
2: The red bandana is used to represent Wells. People saw him wearing this red bandana as he was going up the staircase, covering his mouth that day. His father gave him the red bandana when he was a young boy, and he carried it with him throughout his life. And the red bandana has come to really symbolize Wells.
1: Now, in what ways is Crowther honored every year?
2: So there is a race at Boston College where Wells Crowther played lacrosse. They also have a red bandana football game there at Boston College every year for him. And his mom has created this curriculum also around his story. And so a lot of schools across the country will teach Wells' story on 9/11.
1: Now, how have teachers used these stories to teach kids about 9/11 in general?
2: Yeah, so teachers teach them from, you know, elementary school to high school. Elementary school teachers a lot of times will give students the red bandana and tell them about the heroes of that day and talk about kind of Wells as one of the good guys. High school teachers will play an ESPN documentary that aired about Wells' story. They'll read several books that have been written about him to students and really ask them to reflect on kind of the heroes of that day as well, just in a bit of a different way.
1: Now, you touched on Wells' mother's curriculum around her son's story. Is there anything being done for the 25th anniversary specifically?
2: So Wells' mother actually accepted the Presidential Medal of Freedom for Wells on Tuesday. President Donald Trump awarded that to Wells posthumously. And so she accepted it from the president.
1: And what is being taught to kids? What are some of the lessons here related to Crowther?
2: The curriculum around Crowther's story really revolves around what kids can learn about heroes, how they can be selfless and act in the face of tragedy and horror, but also just in their everyday lives, what it means to have empathy toward their friends and family. So it's really kind of a his story is really one of how to be a good person. And that's really kind of how teachers use his story to teach students today.
1: And how does political unity come into play here?
2: So a lot of teachers I spoke with said that their students today really only know an America of political division. What many of them who were, a lot of these teachers were in high school themselves on 9/11, and they really took away the actions on September 12th of Americans coming together in unity, buying American flags, helping their neighbors. And so in these lessons, they try to pass that down to their students. They try to explain to them that, yes, America is politically divided right now, but there have been times in the past where we have come together, and these are the ways that Americans have showed up for one another, regardless of political party.
0: That's this weekend's Nicole Murray with reporter Carissa Waddick at USA Today. Coming up next on This Weekend, AI improves retirement.
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1: Here's your News Talk 1310 KNOX forecast. Ample sunshine expected today with daytime highs approaching 64. Winds out of the northwest, 5 to 10 miles per hour. Mainly clear skies. Tonight, lows level off around 44. Cloudy skies expected tomorrow. Thunderstorms likely. High temperatures reach up to 61. I'm meteorologist Jennifer Wojcicki on News Talk 1310 KNOX. Right now, it's 42 degrees.

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1: Thanks for spending part of your weekend with us. Gordon Deal with Nicole Murray. Coming up this half hour, rejecting a job because of the commute. Also, big tech in the crosshairs of Hollywood. And the tiny Canadian town that was a safe haven during 9/11. We'll have that story in about 20 minutes. Well, retirees can benefit as AI expands into healthcare and other areas. Here's Elizabeth O'Brien, senior personal finance reporter at Barron's. Elizabeth, how so?
2: Yeah, you know, we've talked a lot about how AI might transform the workforce, but we haven't talked quite as much about, you know, once you've left the workforce and how AI might be starting to change things there. We've seen inroads in healthcare and in finances and in caregiving, sort of in-home support. So those are some of the major sort of arenas where we've seen AI taking hold.
1: What about caregiving?
2: You know, this is one of the more promising applications that I've noticed so far. You know, everybody, or most people want to age at home. They want to age in place. And AI is starting to make that easier. For example, you know, there are new AI sensors that go on the wall that can detect your risk of falls and kind of intervene and help, you know, monitor fall risk and everything so that you're human caregivers can sort of intervene before there's a problem. So that is showing great promise. Also, AI companions. You know, loneliness is a huge issue at any age, but especially for the elderly. There are, you know, AI companions, robots who can have a conversation, who can give a museum tour, who can host a bingo night. So that's actually another area that's really promising.
1: That's a specific application was tied to a woman you profiled named Renee Hankerson in the Bronx, New York. How is she using it?
2: She is using a device called LEQ, and I'll call her LEQ is also a she. The company Intuition Robotics is, you know, said she's female. And LEQ is, you know, will have conversations with you. She's modeled after the Pixar lamp. So she doesn't have a human face, but she's very expressive, sort of moving her head and neck, and you know, can converse on any number of topics. And one thing that was really cool, Renee gave me a FaceTime tour where, you know, users across the country can gather at their LEQ and see a live tour. So the one I witnessed was a gentleman who was on the ground in British Columbia, Canada, walking, you know, hey, here we're at the marina, here's what you can see. And you really did feel like you were there because he had a camera in his, the tour guide had sort of a camera in his, on his head. So that kind of thing can really help people who might be homebound feel connected to the broader world and connected to other LEQ users around the country. So that was really fun to see.
1: Yeah. We're speaking with Elizabeth O'Brien, senior personal finance reporter at Barron's. The story is called How AI is Reshaping Retirement. How about on the healthcare front?
2: Yeah, there are a lot of applications on the healthcare front, both, you know, patient-facing and also behind the scenes. You know, a lot of us we used to consult Dr. Google. Now we're consulting Dr. ChatGPT for all our symptoms, and we're getting really detailed answers. And from what I've heard from talking to doctors and experts in this space, the basic information is pretty good. You know, you can, these large language models like ChatGPT and Gemini and Claude have really memorized the whole internet, so they can really pull all sorts of information for you. But, you know, it's buyer beware.
1: Thanks, Elizabeth. Elizabeth O'Brien, senior personal finance reporter at Barron's. Coming up next on This Weekend, how commuting weighs on job considerations.

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0: Fudge could be with us. A job offer may come with the right salary and responsibilities, but for many workers, the commute can be enough to make them walk away. Monster is out with a new survey about our attitudes toward commuting. Here's career advice expert Vicky Salemi. Vicky, what are we saying?
1: Yeah, we found so many interesting insights, Gordon. Number one is half of American workers, basically 49%, said commuting costs or lengths have influenced them to turn down a job opportunity. So they're not only looking at salary when they're considering a new job, they're looking at the overall picture, which includes commuting time and the costs.
0: Boy, in these days, I mean, when you look at the price at the pump, that's to make you think twice, too, I guess.
1: It does. It really does. If you're commuting every single day both ways and you're driving and then you can add tolls plus gasoline, it's significant.
0: How, by the way, was this done? Because I feel like to a certain extent, we may have gotten spoiled post-pandemic with a hybrid or remote work schedule. And therefore, we're not as tolerant of commutes as we may have been in the not too distant past.
1: I agree. And I was thinking about that as well. You know, it's good for job seekers to be discriminatory in terms of what they can and cannot tolerate. But I think pre-pandemic, we may have been more tolerant, thinking, well, there is no other option. The pandemic has showed us there are other options. You know, you can negotiate more flexible work. Maybe your company can offer a stipend or completely reimburse commuting expenses. There are different options.
0: If 49% are turning down a job due to the commute, I guess that must mean you're not that desperate to either change jobs or take the job, right? Because if you were desperate, I guess it wouldn't be an issue.
1: Agreed. I mean, if you're desperate, sometimes, you know, when you need money, you will do whatever it takes, even how long the commute is, to get your feet, like just to get back on your feet. So I agree with you. I think the reality is if someone is looking at maybe a $10,000 increase in salary and then they crunch the actual numbers and say, wait a minute, minus taxes from this 10 grand and the commuting costs on a daily basis, plus four, let's say it's an hour away each way, 40 hours a week, that's 500 hours a year. Is that $10,000 really a pay increase?
0: Boy, we're speaking with Vicky Salemi, career expert for Monster. She's written a piece called How Long of a Commute is Too Long? 49% have turned down a job due to the commute. Should employers be helping when, say, gas prices spike the way they have now?
1: You know, I think it's a great question for employers to ask themselves, are they losing top candidates due to the commuting costs? Because then, yes, that is something they can consider. You know, it's in addition to the comp package. They can put it under benefits. You know, maybe they do need to contribute something. Maybe they could be more flexible. And it's not only completely out of the employer's pocket costs. Maybe they could say, you know, instead of 5 days in the office, let's do three. Let's negotiate. And then for the other 2 days, like, they can try to come up with a number that is the sweet spot for both people. Because the reality is, I used to work in corporate HR and recruiting, Gordon, and the employers may start losing top candidates,
0: yeah,
1: knowing that candidates are saying, you know what, we're not gonna pursue this job, even though it's awesome. I don't want to commute.
0: Broadly speaking, Vicky, where are we in terms of like today's average cost of a commute and the time we spend behind a wheel, for example, or on a bus or a train, for that matter?
1: It can add up. So if you think about, let's say, an hour a day, that's 40 hours, or an hour each way, that's 40 hours a week. But it's not only that. It's if you're driving and you're factoring, okay, this is the cost of my gasoline and tolls, there's also wear and tear on your car. There's also exhaustion. What happens when the winter comes and you're in the middle of a storm alert or a storm watch? If you're in the Northeast or areas where it snows, or a flood watch and things like that. So there are additional hidden costs that you aren't only quantitative.
0: Thanks, Vicky. Vicky Salemi, career advice expert with Monster. Coming up next on This Weekend, Hollywood trains its sights on big tech.

0: The Alzheimer's Association and the Ad Council present the story of Tom and Levi.
1: Tom is the smartest man I know. 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

0: Ready for the weekend? We're here to get it started. 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
1: Glad you could be with us. From the entertainment world, the new crop of television shows is taking a more skeptical and sinister view of Silicon Valley, questioning the motives of tech giants and their founders. It's a story by Joe Flint, reporter at the Wall Street Journal. Joe, what have you noticed?
2: Well, basically, there's some shows coming on. It's not that tech is a new thing for Hollywood to explore, but I had noticed a couple shows that seem to be portraying the tech titans in less of the sort of ambitious, almost altruistic, building a better way of life for everyone, to really more like characters from, say, a Succession. Characters who might be driven more by dominance, control, wealth, more personal ambition than virtuous ambition.
1: Okay. So one of these shows that you mentioned here is Cupertino, which is, I believe, due out in October on CBS. What's that about?
2: Cupertino is sort of a classic David and Goliath type legal drama. The quick premise is that an executive at a tech company is squeezed out of his job, basically under dubious circumstances. And his initial thought is to sue the company, of course, to right the horrible wrong that's been done to him. But his own lawyer tells him, you know, you can't go up against these giants. And he then sort of stumbles into opening up his own law firm, where he takes on cases that are speaking up for sort of the little folks of tech who get squashed by the big companies, ripped from the headlines of Silicon Valley. So, you know, the show explores subjects like AI, prediction market gambling, the consequences of these new technologies on privacy and how people interact with each other, or how people sometimes can be influenced by a chatbot they're having conversations with to do some sort of hideous thing. So it's kind of exploring all those things and exploring bigger issues of just how tech has reshaped our lives, and sometimes not in good ways.
1: Another here, which began on AMC, I think, is then switching to Netflix, as you say, is The Audacity. What about that one?
3: The Audacity is a really fun sort of dark, you'd call it a dark comedy maybe, but it is about a Silicon Valley inventor who's had some success, but now he's sort of struggling and he's trying to get back on top and willing to take lots of sort of questionable shortcuts and manipulate people, including his therapist, to do it. And that's sort of one of the funner subplots, is a therapist who kind of trades off all the dirt she gets from treating top Silicon Valley executives. But it just sort of shows again that a lot of these people aren't focused on, you know, tech that can make the world a better place. We can cure diseases. We can help people communicate better. It's really more about, how can I make this app, get some big tech company to buy it, and I can have billions, and the folks we might be exploiting to get there, well, that's just tough.
1: I find it fascinating, as you point out in the story, how with all this going on, tech and Hollywood are very much intertwined these days. Explain that.
3: Yes. I mean, obviously, over the last few years, we've seen tech companies make tremendous inroads in Hollywood, whether it's Netflix, Amazon, Apple, and the influence they're having here, the content they're making. And there's a lot of wariness from the old traditional Hollywood companies. And even those companies are being acquired now by, you know, at least tech-backed owners. If you look at CBS and Paramount, well, they're now majority owned by the family of the Ellisons, Larry Ellison, the Oracle co-founder, and his son, David, a Hollywood film producer. So there is this influence of big tech, and there's a lot of wariness in Hollywood about how it will affect the business, how AI will change things. And so there's sort of a natural tendency to think that this would be explored as content material. But the challenge, of course, is you got to make these shows broad enough so that the average viewer will care. It can't just be about how it's affecting Hollywood, because, you know, who cares about Hollywood?
1: Thanks, Joe. Joe Flint, reporter at the Wall Street Journal. Coming up next on This Weekend, everyone's favorite town following 9/11.

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0: Thanks for joining us. The small Canadian town of Gander is home to around 12,000 residents. Even fewer lived there on September 11th, 2001, when Gander's far northeast positioning made it an ideal landing spot for grounded flights. Once you leave Europe and you get halfway across, the nearest airport is Gander. By the end of that day, 38 planes had landed at Gander's airport, but there's no emergency plan that tells you what to do with 7,000 people if they decide to drop in for 4 or 5 days. The influx of them became known as the plane people. One of the volunteers who helped that day was Beulah Cooper. She brought sandwiches, shuttled stranded passengers to pay phones around town, even invited some to sleep and shower at her home. Well, Cooper is one of the people who provided the inspiration for characters in the musical Come From Away, which premiered on Broadway in 2017. It tells the story of how Gander rallied to help that day. That'll do it for this hour. For Nicole Murray, I'm Gordon Deal. 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
3: Thanks for asking, but I'd rather not send you nude pictures. I'm camera shy. I already said no. Under my clothes, I'm a robot. My webcam is broken. I'm worried they'll get passed around school. I have a rash. I have nudophobia. I have lizard skin. I'm a vampire, so I don't show up in pictures anyways. Your badgering has really killed the mood.
4: When someone is pressuring you to do something you don't want to, how many ways can you say no before they get the message? Let us...
5: ABC News, I'm Chuck Sievertson. Minor injuries for the Republican candidate for Wisconsin governor and the pilot of the small plane they were in last night that made an emergency landing in Lake Wausau. The candidate, Congressman Tom Tiffany, writes on social media that the plane started to sink. They swam to shallow water. First responders in a boat rescued them. In downtown Green Bay, Wisconsin, overnight when the bars let out, police say a car tried to plow into officers clearing out a crowd. Police Chief Chris Davis.
6: One of our officers fired shots at the vehicle. No one in the vehicle was hit.
5: Nobody in the crowd hit. They say the driver's caught, a suspected drunk. Protesters against asylum seekers and counter-protesters in Portsmouth, England today. Former VP Kamala Harris's spokesperson tells ABC News security guards stopped a woman who trespassed onto her Malibu, California property Friday night. Police arrived, asked her to leave. She did. Not arrested. This is ABC News. Acquitted but not free, Grammy winner Lil Durk in Los Angeles. Prosecutors alleged a plot against a rival, Quando Rondo.
7: The rapper was found not guilty on all 5 federal charges for murder for hire, stalking, resulting in death, and conspiracy. The prosecution saying they are disappointed with the verdict, but the defense celebrating a win. Now, Lil Durk is not a free man. He has another trial coming up October 5th, where he faces federal counts for racketeering, murder, and firearms charges. Jericho Tran, ABC.
5: Sold out crowd in Paris last night. Welcome back Celine Dion after a 6-year break from performing. Tens of thousands of fans lined the streets. First of 16 shows in Paris. Dion canceled her last tour after being diagnosed with stiff person syndrome, a rare autoimmune neurological disorder, says Johns Hopkins, with muscle stiffness and painful spasms. Chuck Sievertson, ABC News.
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17: Here's your News Talk 1310 KNOX forecast. Ample sunshine expected today with daytime highs approaching 64. Northwesterly winds 5 to 10 miles per hour. Mainly clear skies tonight, lows level off around 45. Cloudy skies expected tomorrow, thunderstorms likely, high temperatures reach up to 61. I'm meteorologist Jennifer Wojcicki on News Talk 1310 KNOX. Right now, it's 41 degrees.

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1: From crisis to transformation. I'm Gordon Deal with Nicole Murray. Thanks for spending part of your weekend with us. Here's what's coming up this hour.
2: A new book chronicles how the New York City Fire Department responded after its deep losses during the 9/11 terror attacks.
1: Artificial intelligence is improving life in retirement in areas like caregiving. Here's some examples.
2: Remembering the tiny town in Canada that became a safe haven for stranded flyers on 9/11.
1: And the new shows in Hollywood taking shots at big tech.
3: Cupertino is sort of a classic David and Goliath type legal drama. An executive at a tech company is squeezed out of his job, basically under dubious circumstances. And his initial thought is to sue the company, of course, to right the horrible wrong that's been done to him.
1: Joe Flint at the Wall Street Journal on shows like Cupertino and The Audacity, reflecting changing attitudes towards Silicon Valley. In the terror attacks on New York 25 years ago, the FDNY lost 343 firefighters. A new book called Rising from Ground Zero tells the story of what came next and how the FDNY chose to transform. It's from Dr. Greg Shea, senior fellow at the Wharton Center for Leadership and Change Management. Greg, what stood out as you conducted your research?
4: The thing that stood out, and it's what makes the book, really is two big things. One is the fact that 40 people were willing, first responders were willing to talk to us about not just the day, and that's to the second point, but the arc of what happened in the FDNY as a result of this. And I say as a result, it was a chosen result. The FDNY didn't have to change. The FDNY entered September 11th as one of the premier, if not the premier, firefighting organization on the planet. And they could have come out of this, and the reviews of how they handled themselves, they came out very well from those. So they could have just said, we're going to build it over again. And instead, they changed some fundamental things about themselves. So I think those are the two things. Remarkable interviews, usually 90 to 120 minutes. We got 90 hours of interviews of people speaking firsthand about both the day, but the arc. And then the second thing is the arc of this over the course of the days, weeks, months, and decades following this, when you think about the people as well as you think about FDNY as an organization.
1: 343 firefighters lost that day. What kind of fundamental changes have occurred since?
4: Well, the ongoing changes include that they are now, and I need a moment to explain the difference here. They are now an all-hazards department. So they are not, and I use the word just advisably, they are not just a firefighting department. They decided they needed to be an all-hazards, which means everything from nukes in suitcases to poisons in subways to Superstorm Sandy, to you name it. The fire department, the FDNY, said we have to prepare ourselves for that. So establishing a terrorism center, changing the extent to which they do leadership training and all other kinds of training, which is how I got involved with them, both the terrorist center but also the leadership training. All of that is a major change inside of a change that has to do with generally opening up to the world outside. Making themselves a national expert at incident management. And what makes incident management different is firefighters, when they show up in general, and not just the FDNY, they show up to save people and put the fire out, and then they turn it over to somebody. When you're running multiple days of firefighting and then multiple months of firefighting inside the plaza,
1: yeah,
4: and then what you're going to do with this department as a department after that, the logistics around handling 16 acres of debris, let alone still handling the busiest fire department on the planet, doing all that requires a different level. And it required the level of sophistication around incident management that, of all people, the U.S. Forestry Department provided.
1: Wow.
4: And they had to be willing to accept it from them,
1: right,
4: which was its own story. And those people had to offer it. And today, Gordon, when you look at, if you look at the at film from going back to Hurricane Katrina, or you look at Superstorm Sandy, or now wildfires in the Northwest, Hawaii last year, you will see, if you watch long enough, FDNY caps there. And they are now partners with the very people who came in to teach them how to do this. They are now a national resource, and they're an international resource because they get asked about this. They also established and greatly improved their counseling services because they did not, and as you can well imagine, in New York generally, but particularly for a firefighting department, these are not snowflakes, men or women.
1: Yeah, right, right.
4: And they established themselves as... As before that, they said, as they said in interviews, before September 11th, we took our therapy out of a bottle.
1: Right.
4: And after September 11th, they are a model for moving toward the hurt, acknowledging it, dealing with it professionally.
1: Wow. We're speaking with Dr. Greg Shea, senior fellow at the Wharton Center for Leadership and Change Management. He's got a new book called Rising from Ground Zero, 9/11 and the FDNY's Path Through Crisis to Transformation. 343 firefighters lost that day. And then would you even guess as to how many others have been lost to illnesses?
4: Yes, it's in the mid 400s now, and certainly most of the first responders. And we're only doing a slice of the story here. Mm-hmm. This is only FDNY. It's not all New York. It's not all America.

0: Dr. Greg Shea, senior fellow at the Wharton Center for Leadership and Change Management. Again, the book is called Rising from Ground Zero. Coming up next on This Weekend, how a restaurant worker pivoted after 9/11.
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0: Ready for the weekend? 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
1: Thanks for spending time with us. 25 years ago, 73 workers from Windows on the World, the iconic restaurant atop the World Trade Center in New York City, went to work and never came home. Many were immigrant restaurant workers. One of them who turned the terror attacks into a personal mission is Fikak Mamdou, who was a waiter at the restaurant at the time. Fikak, how did that day unfold for you?
2: I finished walking early in the morning, like 1 o'clock in the morning, went home because I worked the dinner shift. I was sleeping, and around 9 o'clock or before 9, a phone ring from my sister in Italy. She wake me up asking me where I am. I said, I am home. She said, there is an accident. A plane hits the building. I turned the TV and I start looking. There is a fire in the plane, at the building, especially in place where the restaurant is, the top of the building. And I was, my God, this is serious. We may gonna have like 3 to 4 months off to fix the building and we go back to work. I never thought it's gonna collapse or another, but as soon as the other plane come and hits the second building, it was really, wow, this is real. This

0: is real, but I never thought it's gonna collapse again. I was waiting for my people to go up to the roof and a helicopter gonna come and save them. It never come. Then later, you know, the building collapsed. And since we have no place to go, we just went to the union. I used to be a waiter and shop steward, also union delegates at Windows in the World. So I went to the union. Some of us come there, we meet, and we start going to the to morgues, to the hospitals all over New York and New Jersey, hoping to find somebody that made it, hoping to find some survivors. But after 3 days of search, we couldn't find nobody that made it. Everybody was inside that day, died. 73 of my brothers and sisters.
1: We're speaking with Fekak Momdu, former World Trade Center worker who was a waiter at the time on the famous Windows of the World restaurant that collapsed as part of the terror attacks on 9/11. Since then, Fekak, you and your colleagues have put together something called the Restaurant Opportunity Center, which does what?
0: Yeah, well, since then, we start helping each other, and we find out that, you know, the problem is not just Windows in the World. It's the whole New York. Then we start organizing, and we create what we call the Restaurant Opportunity Center, WAC New York, and where we start fighting abuse and discrimination in the industry, because we understand that on 9/11, when that happened, a lot of people that work inside this magnificent building, a lot of money could not, their family could not afford to survive. So there is a problem in the industry. So we start fighting discrimination. You know, you go to restaurants and you find all white, blue eyes in the front, and most of us, and going back is getting darker to the kitchen. So we start fighting that system. You don't have to be in certain color or simple look to serve people to make more money, because serving meaning making double or triple the money where somebody work in the back, or a busser, or a dishwasher. So we start doing schools, training people how to become a waiter. We start doing placements. We place people in New York restaurants. So we start fighting the system and trying to make it better. Because before we exist, it used to be just union and few unions. So if you are not part of a union, you know, the owner will tell you, if you don't like it, don't come tomorrow. Yeah. So you have to do whatever they want you to do.
1: Wow. And what has the success been like?
0: It was huge. You know, any campaign we fight against a lot of famous restaurants in New York back then, we won. And people keep coming and training, changed lives of a lot of people. And a lot of other unions and organizations from outside New York start calling us. You know, we want to do the same model. That's where we create Rock United. And we were in a lot of states where we go there and we train them in the model. And this is really pure training people how to stand up for themselves. You know, what's right is right. And training them how to move in the industry, how from a busboy, how to go to be a waiter. We put classes. We open up Colors. It was a restaurant in 470 Lafayette, where it was a school in the morning where people come to learn how to cook, how to serve, how to change their life. Wow. It was really successful.
1: Thanks, Fekak. Fekak Momdu, former waiter at Windows on the World at the World Trade Center. Coming up next on This Weekend, teaching today's kids about 9/11.
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0: Thanks for spending part of your weekend with us. For most of us, September 11th, 2001 will forever be remembered. So how are educators teaching today's students about it? There's one story in particular that seems to resonate. Here's this weekend's Nicole Murray.
1: The 9/11 story America's teachers keep telling. Here to discuss, USA Today reporter Carissa Waddick. So for those who are not familiar, what is the story of Wells Crowther and what object is used to represent him?
2: Wells Crowther was a 24-year-old equities trader who was working in the South Tower of the World Trade Center. When the plane hit the tower, Wells went up to the sky lobby three times and helped people get down. He saved as many as 18 people that day. And he unfortunately died when the tower fell.
1: Now, what object is used to represent him?
2: The red bandana is used to represent Wells. People saw him wearing this red bandana as he was going up the staircase, covering his mouth that day. His father gave him the red bandana when he was a young boy, and he carried it with him throughout his life. And the red bandana has come to really symbolize Wells.
1: Now, in what ways is Crowther honored every year?
2: So there is a race at Boston College where Wells Crowther played lacrosse. They also have a red bandana football game there at Boston College every year for him. And his mom has created this curriculum also around his story. And so a lot of schools across the country will teach Wells' story on 9/11.
1: Now, how have teachers used these stories to teach kids about 9/11 in general?
2: Yeah, so teachers teach them from, you know, elementary school to high school. Elementary school teachers a lot of times will give students the red bandana and tell them about the heroes of that day and talk about kind of Wells as one of the good guys. High school teachers will play an ESPN documentary that aired about Wells' story. They'll read several books that have been written about him to students and really ask them to reflect on kind of the heroes of that day as well, just in a bit of a different way.
1: Now, you touched on Wells' mother's curriculum around her son's story. Is there anything being done for the 25th anniversary specifically?
2: So Wells' mother actually accepted the Presidential Medal of Freedom for Wells on Tuesday. President Donald Trump awarded that to Wells posthumously. And so she accepted it from the president.
1: And what is being taught to kids? What are some of the lessons here related to Crowther?
2: The curriculum around Crowther's story really revolves around what kids can learn about heroes, how they can be selfless and act in the face of tragedy and horror, but also just in their everyday lives, what it means to have empathy toward their friends and family. So it's really kind of a his story is really one of how to be a good person. And that's really kind of how teachers use his story to teach students today.
1: And how does political unity come into play here?
2: So a lot of teachers I spoke with said that their students today really only know an America of political division. What many of them who were, a lot of these teachers were in high school themselves on 9/11, and they really took away the actions on September 12th of Americans coming together in unity, buying American flags, helping their neighbors. And so in these lessons, they try to pass that down to their students. They try to explain to them that, yes, America is politically divided right now, but there have been times in the past where we have come together, and these are the ways that Americans have showed up for one another, regardless of political party.
0: That's this weekend's Nicole Murray with reporter Carissa Waddick at USA Today. Coming up next on This Weekend, AI improves retirement.
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1: Here's your News Talk 1310 KNOX forecast. Ample sunshine expected today with daytime highs approaching 64. Northwesterly winds 5 to 10 miles per hour. Mainly clear skies tonight, lows level off around 45. Cloudy skies expected tomorrow, thunderstorms likely, high temperatures reach up to 61. I'm meteorologist Jennifer Wojcicki on News Talk 1310 KNOX. Right now, it's 41 degrees.
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0: Thanks for spending part of your weekend with us. Gordon Deal with Nicole Murray. Coming up this half hour, rejecting a job because of the commute. Also, big tech in the crosshairs of Hollywood. And the tiny Canadian town that was a safe haven during 9/11. We'll have that story in about 20 minutes. Well, retirees can benefit as AI expands into healthcare and other areas. Here's Elizabeth O'Brien, senior personal finance reporter at Barron's. Elizabeth, how so?
20: Yeah, you know, we've talked a lot about how AI might transform the workforce, but we haven't talked quite as much about, you know, once you've left the workforce and how AI might be starting to change things there. We've seen inroads in healthcare and in finances and in caregiving, sort of in-home support. So those are some of the major sort of arenas where we've seen AI taking hold.
0: What about caregiving?
20: You know, this is one of the more promising applications that I've noticed so far. You know, everybody, most people want to age at home. They want to age in place. And AI is starting to make that easier. For example, you know, there are new AI sensors that go on the wall that can detect your risk of falls and kind of intervene and help, you know, monitor fall risk and everything so that you're human caregivers can sort of intervene before there's a problem. So that is showing great promise. Also, AI companions. You know, loneliness is a huge issue at any age, but especially for the elderly. There are, you know, AI companions, robots who can have a conversation, who can give a museum tour, who can host a bingo night. So that's actually another area that's really promising.
0: That's a specific application was tied to a woman you profiled named Renee Hankerson in the Bronx, New York. How is she using it?
20: She is using a device called LEQ, and I'll call her, LEQ is also a she. The company Intuition Robotics is, you know, said she's female. And LEQ is, you know, will have conversations with you. She's modeled after the Pixar lamp. So she doesn't have a human face, but she's very expressive, sort of moving her head and neck, and, you know, can converse on any number of topics. And one thing that was really cool, Renee gave me a FaceTime tour where, you know, users across the country can gather at their LEQ and see a live tour. So the one I witnessed was a gentleman who was on the ground in British Columbia, Canada, walking, you know, hey, here we're at the marina, here's what you can see. And you really did feel like you were there because he had a camera in his, the tour guide had sort of a camera in his, on his head. So that kind of thing can really help people who might be homebound feel connected to the broader world and connected to other LEQ users around the country. So that was really fun to see.
0: Yeah. We're speaking with Elizabeth O'Brien, senior personal finance reporter at Barron's. The story is called How AI is Reshaping Retirement. How about on the healthcare front?
20: Yeah, there are a lot of applications on the healthcare front, both, you know, patient-facing and also behind the scenes. You know, a lot of us are, we used to consult Dr. Google. Now we're consulting Dr. ChatGPT for all our symptoms, and we're getting really detailed answers. And from what I've heard from talking to doctors and experts in this space, the basic information is pretty good. You know, you can, these large language models like ChatGPT and Gemini and Claude have really memorized the whole internet, so they can really pull all sorts of information for you. But, you know, it's buyer beware.
0: Thanks, Elizabeth. Elizabeth O'Brien, senior personal finance reporter at Barron's. Coming up next on This Weekend, how commuting weighs on job considerations.

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0: Fudge could be with us. A job offer may come with the right salary and responsibilities, but for many workers, the commute can be enough to make them walk away. Monster is out with a new survey about our attitudes toward commuting. Here's career advice expert Vicky Salemi. Vicky, what are we saying?
1: Yeah, we found so many interesting insights, Gordon. Number one is half of American workers, basically 49%, said commuting costs or lengths have influenced them to turn down a job opportunity. So they're not only looking at salary when they're considering a new job, they're looking at the overall picture, which includes commuting time and the costs.
0: Boy, in these days, I mean, when you look at the price at the pump, that's to make you think twice, too, I guess.
1: It does. It really does. If you're commuting every single day both ways and you're driving and then you can add tolls plus gasoline, it's significant.
0: How, by the way, was this done? Because I feel like to a certain extent, we may have gotten spoiled post-pandemic with a hybrid or remote work schedule. And therefore, we're not as tolerant of commutes as we may have been in the not too distant past.
1: I agree. And I was thinking about that as well. You know, it's good for job seekers to be discriminatory in terms of what they can and cannot tolerate. But I think pre-pandemic, we may have been more tolerant, thinking, well, there is no other option. The pandemic has showed us there are other options. You know, you can negotiate more flexible work. Maybe your company can offer a stipend or completely reimburse commuting expenses. There are different options.
0: If 49% are turning down a job due to the commute, I guess that must mean you're not that desperate to either change jobs or take the job, right? Because if you were desperate, I guess it wouldn't be an issue.
1: Agreed. I mean, if you're desperate, sometimes, you know, when you need money, you will do whatever it takes, even how long the commute is, to get your feet, like just to get back on your feet. So I agree with you. I think the reality is if someone is looking at maybe a $10,000 increase in salary and then they crunch the actual numbers and say, wait a minute, minus taxes from this 10 grand and the commuting costs on a daily basis, plus four, let's say it's an hour away each way, 40 hours a week, that's 500 hours a year. Is that $10,000 really a pay increase?
0: Boy, we're speaking with Vicky Salemi, career expert for Monster. She's written a piece called How Long of a Commute is Too Long? 49% have turned down a job due to the commute. Should employers be helping when, say, gas prices spike the way they have now?
1: You know, I think it's a great question for employers to ask themselves. Are they losing top candidates due to the commuting costs? Because then, yes, that is something they can consider. You know, it's in addition to the comp package. They can put it under benefits. You know, maybe they do need to contribute something. Maybe they could be more flexible. And it's not only completely out of the employer's pocket costs. Maybe they could say, you know, instead of 5 days in the office, let's do three. Let's negotiate. And then for the other 2 days, like, they can try to come up with a number that is the sweet spot for both people. Because the reality is, I used to work in corporate HR and recruiting, Gordon, and the employers may start losing top candidates,
0: yeah,
1: knowing that candidates are saying, you know what, I'm not going to pursue this job, even though it's awesome. I don't want to commute.
0: Broadly speaking, Vicky, where are we in terms of like today's average cost of a commute and the time we spend behind a wheel, for example, or on a bus or a train for that matter?
1: It can add up. So if you think about, let's say, an hour a day, that's 40 hours, or an hour each way, that's 40 hours a week. But it's not only that. It's if you're driving and you're factoring, okay, this is the cost of my gasoline and tolls, there's also wear and tear on your car. There's also exhaustion. What happens when the winter comes and you're in the middle of a storm alert or a storm watch? If you're in the Northeast or areas where it snows or a flood watch and things like that. So there are additional hidden costs that you aren't only quantitative.
0: Thanks, Vicky. Vicky Salemi, career advice expert with Monster. Coming up next on This Weekend, Hollywood trains its sights on big tech.

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9: 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We're here to get it started. This weekend with Gordon Deal.
10: Glad you could be with us. From the entertainment world, the new crop of television shows is taking a more skeptical and sinister view of Silicon Valley, questioning the motives of tech giants and their founders. It's a story by Joe Flint, reporter at the Wall Street Journal. Joe, what have you noticed?
11: Well, basically, there's some shows coming on. It's not that tech is a new thing for Hollywood to explore, but I had noticed a couple shows that seem to be portraying the tech titans in less of the sort of ambitious, almost altruistic, building a better way of life for everyone, to really more like characters from, say, a Succession. Characters who might be driven more by dominance, control, wealth, more personal ambition than virtuous ambition.
10: Okay. So one of these shows that you mentioned here is Cupertino, which is, I believe, due out in October on CBS. What's that about?
11: Cupertino is sort of a classic David and Goliath type legal drama. The quick premise is that an executive at a tech company is squeezed out of his job, basically under dubious circumstances. And his initial thought is to sue the company, of course, to right the horrible wrong that's been done to him. But his own lawyer tells him, you know, you can't go up against these giants. And he then sort of stumbles into opening up his own law firm where he takes on cases that are speaking up for sort of the little folks of tech who get squashed by the big companies, ripped from the headlines of Silicon Valley. So, you know, the show explores subjects like AI, prediction market gambling, the consequences of these new technologies on privacy and how people interact with each other, or how people sometimes can be influenced by a chatbot they're having conversations with to do some sort of hideous thing. So it's kind of exploring all those things and exploring bigger issues of just how tech has reshaped our lives, and sometimes not in good ways.
10: Another here, which began on AMC, I think is then switching to Netflix, as you say, is The Audacity. What about that one?
12: The Audacity is a really fun sort of dark, you'd call it a dark comedy maybe, but it is about a Silicon Valley inventor who's had some success, but now he's sort of struggling and he's trying to get back on top and willing to take lots of sort of questionable shortcuts and manipulate people, including his therapist, to do it. And that's sort of one of the funner subplots, is a therapist who kind of trades off all the dirt she gets from treating top Silicon Valley executives. But it just sort of shows again that a lot of these people aren't focused on, you know, tech that can make the world a better place. We can cure diseases. We can help people communicate better. It's really more about how can I make this app, get some big tech company to buy it, and I can have billions, and the folks we might be exploiting to get there, well, that's just tough.
10: I find it fascinating, as you point out in the story, how with all this going on, tech and Hollywood are very much intertwined these days. Explain that.
12: Yes. I mean, obviously, over the last few years, we've seen tech companies make tremendous inroads in Hollywood, whether it's Netflix, Amazon, Apple, and the influence they're having here, the content they're making. And there's a lot of wariness from the old traditional Hollywood companies. And even those companies are being acquired now by, you know, at least tech-backed owners. If you look at CBS and Paramount, well, they're now majority owned by the family of the Ellisons, Larry Ellison, the Oracle co-founder, and his son, David, a Hollywood film producer. So there is this influence of big tech, and there's a lot of wariness in Hollywood about how it will affect the business, how AI will change things. And so there's sort of a natural tendency to think that this would be explored as content material. But the challenge, of course, is you got to make these shows broad enough so that the average viewer will care. It can't just be about how it's affecting Hollywood, because, you know, who cares about Hollywood?
10: Thanks, Joe. Joe Flint, reporter at The Wall Street Journal. Coming up next on This Weekend, everyone's favorite town following 9/11.
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Thanks for joining us. The small Canadian town of Gander is home to around 12,000 residents. Even fewer lived there on September 11th, 2001, when Gander's far northeast positioning made it an ideal landing spot for grounded flights. Once you leave Europe and you get halfway across, the nearest airport is Gander. By the end of that day, 38 planes had landed at Gander's airport, but there's no emergency plan that tells you what to do with 7,000 people if they decide to drop in for 4 or 5 days. The influx of them became known as the plane people. One of the volunteers who helped that day was Beulah Cooper. She brought sandwiches, shuttled stranded passengers to pay phones around town, even invited some to sleep and shower at her home. Well, Cooper is one of the people who provided the inspiration for characters in the musical Come From Away, which premiered on Broadway in 2017. It tells the story of how Gander rallied to help that day. That'll do it for this hour. For Nicole Murray, I'm Gordon Deal. Thanks for listening to This Weekend.

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1: So when you get to the corner of Smith and Orchard, you're going to want to take a
2: left.
1: You
2: are not going to.
1: Then what you're going to do is turn
2: Marcy
1: onto Marcy
2: and just broke up
1: and go past
2: and
1: the first three lights
2: happy
1: and then take
2: it.
1: The next left.
2: I don't really think she's
1: five more
2: happy,
1: blocks,
2: but
1: you should be
2: who
1: there.
2: Who am I to judge, right?
1: Park
2: anyway,
1: on the right.
2: That's
1: I'll
2: what
1: see
2: I
1: you later
2: last
1: tonight.
2: Night.
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18: Here's your News Talk 1310 KNOX forecast. Ample sunshine expected today with daytime highs approaching 64. Northwesterly winds 5 to 10 miles per hour. Mainly clear skies, tonight lows level off around 45. Cloudy skies expected, tomorrow thunderstorms likely, high temperatures reach up to 61. I'm meteorologist Jennifer Wojcicki on News Talk 1310 KNOX. Currently, it's 40 degrees.
19: Welcome to Awake to Righteousness, a ministry of Harvest Baptist Church in Larimore, North Dakota. 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And now, here are your hosts, Aaron Custer and Josh Fryman.
20: Welcome back to another edition of Awake to Righteousness. And when I say welcome back, I don't mean just welcome back to the studio, but welcome back to the U.S. of A.
21: The U.S. of A. We are welcoming ourselves back.
20: Yes, yes, indeed. Just got back from a wonderful trip.
21: Yep.
20: Touring part of Europe. And it was just absolutely, absolutely wonderful time. But it is good to be home.
21: It's good to be home and good to be back on the air doing the Awake to Righteousness program.
20: Yeah, and doing we're recording right now from the studios at KNOX.
21: Yep.
20: So, I mean, feeling very, very professional right now.
21: Yep, absolutely. And I like to take our experiences and use them on the air, on the program. I feel like we've done that in the past, and that's what we're doing here.
20: I just started sweating.
21: Uh-oh. You all right?
20: I'm just not sure where you're going.
21: No, just the fact that we had a trip to Europe.
20: Yeah, I'm just kidding. Yeah,
21: yeah, it's great. I mean, no, I wasn't going to share, at least yet. I wasn't planning to share any embarrassing stories or anything.
20: So 2 o'clock in the afternoon is not going to get brought up at all.
21: Well, see, once you start alluding to things over there.
20: Let's just say jet lag hit me pretty hard.
21: Yes, exactly. Well, and, you know, you have to recuperate. You have to recuperate from your trip, both directions.
20: Yes. That was a great story, though. Can we talk about that?
21: Absolutely. I'm sure we can draw some biblical principles from it.
20: So we arrive in one of the Airbnbs we were staying at. I think it's like 4 days into the trip. And I did not set an alarm, neither did my wife. And this particular place, we were staying in the same apartment, beautiful apartment, by the way, in Florence, Italy. And all of a sudden, I am awakened, not to righteousness, but awakened by banging. Not knocking, banging on the door. I think it's the front door. I fly out of bed. I go to the door, I open up the bedroom door, and there is Aaron standing there with a half smirk, half smile, and I don't know what I said, but...
21: Something like, hey, is everything okay?
20: Yeah.
21: Something along those lines.
20: And you're like, I just wanted to make sure you guys are okay. And I said, what time is it? And do you remember what you said?
21: Yes. I said... 2 o'clock in the afternoon.
20: Well, before that,
21: okay,
20: you said,
21: not going to want to know. Yeah, you're not going to want to know.
20: That's, you know what time?
21: Sorry, I ruined the punchline.
20: No, it's okay. Yeah, I said, what time is it? And you said, you don't want to know.
21: You don't want to know.
20: Yeah, and 2 o'clock in the afternoon, we slept till. Yeah,
21: but then, as I said, you know, it was funny, and for me, it was somewhat humorous. I was sitting around because, you know, we were kind of relaxing. Let's put it that way.
20: Oh, yeah.
21: Right?
20: No,
21: We had a couple, three days of pretty busy sightseeing, walking around.
20: Yeah.
21: You know, getting plenty of steps in, you know,
20: sure.
21: seeing the sights in London. And then it was kind of a day where we were able to kind of just chill and relax. So I definitely was doing the same thing. It wasn't like I was out really accomplishing a lot, but I was sitting there for a number of hours.
20: Finding coffee spots.
21: Finding coffee.
20: You did successfully.
21: Yep, drinking coffee and wondering how long it was going to take for you to wake up. But,
20: well,
21: it worked out.
20: It did. And I told Jen, I said, I can't remember that ever happening, but I'm just going to go with, we must have needed the rest.
21: Yeah, there you go. Exactly right.
20: So it did feel good. But it was a great trip. Good. We're relaxing. Jen and I were celebrating our 25th anniversary, which is coming up in about 6 weeks. And so we really had a lot of fun being able to go with you and your wife. Had a good time. But, yeah, to your point, there were a couple things that happened that we said this would make a good topic to talk about on the radio.
21: Correct. Yeah, we had a couple of those aha moments, as they say.
20: Yeah. And one of them was one of the things we were able to do, especially in Italy, was in London we went to Westminster Abbey and saw just beautiful architecture, a lot of history there. And then you go to Italy and just a really heavily influenced religious nation. but the history where there are cathedrals and church buildings older than our nation, significantly older than our nation, like three times older than our nation. And you just begin to look at the work. And there was a particular place we went to, and I was genuinely overwhelmed. I saw the meticulous nature of the craftsmanship, and really, if you're looking at it from an aesthetics point of view, a beauty that was put into this. And it wasn't just one. It was all the ones we saw, it seemed. And I remember thinking, as I looked at that, you know, we talk about in our culture here in America and our church often, I'll say this from the pulpit, about religious works, right? Mm-hmm. You know, you working your way to heaven and doing good works. And oftentimes we associate good works with, you know, attending church or serving in the church or teaching a class or, you know, wearing something or not wearing something, you know, as far as your wardrobe goes. And I'm looking at these cathedrals and I'm seeing where the scope of good works that man can do is so large.
21: Mm-hmm.
20: And the thought just hit me about the amount of years that people gave, some of their lives, some didn't even get to see it completed. And they trained, they honed their craft because they were doing this for God. They were doing this for heaven. They, you know, they were doing this in a religious way. And you see that and you realize that, no, there's really none that do good. As beautiful as this is, as wonderful as this is, in comparison to what Christ has done in order for us to go to heaven, it is all just nothing.
21: Right.
20: And that was very overwhelming. And when you look at it in light of that, you know, it's one thing on an emotional level to look at it and say, man, these people gave so much. The apostles and Christ and all the things that they were trying to represent. And yet if the focus stays on man, it might be something. But when you look to Christ and you look at what he did, it really is nothing in comparison.
21: Right. No, that's very true. And it's exactly right. What you said was such a great point when we discussed it is the fact that, you know, all of our, I mean, there's so many different directions we can go with it. But in the New Testament, it says all of our righteousnesses are as filthy rags. Mm-hmm. You know, in the sense that the good things that we do, that men do, really are worthless in comparison to what God expects of us as as Christians, you know, as children of him. We are in no way capable of pleasing God on our own.
20: Mm-hmm.
21: The only way we can do it is by being a child of his, accepting Christ. And so there's that aspect of it. But then it's also simply the physical, like, I think that those thousands of years and millions of people that worked so hard and gave their lives, literally gave their lives, mm-hmm. to accomplish, you know, this architectural masterpiece, they thought they were doing something that was,
20: yeah,
21: that was for God, that was like really going to be spiritually lasting.
20: Mm-hmm.
21: And there's so many times when we think that what we're doing is in that way. It's on some level or another. And it's really ludicrous when you compare like what we do.
20: Yeah. Oh,
21: like you said, you know, we dress up in a suit and tie and go to church on Sunday and we think we're a really good Christian. Well, those people, you know, spent their entire lives building, you know, Westminster Abbey, you know, or whatever.
20: Right.
21: It's not even, but even then, in comparison, it's nothing.
20: Right.
21: You know, so like
20: Saint
21: we can compare
20: Mark Square. Yeah.
21: Right.
20: Yeah.
21: We can compare ourselves among ourselves and make ourselves feel really good about ourselves.
20: Sure.
21: But it's worthless. It's nothing when it comes to what God is and what he's done for us.
20: Yeah. Yeah. And like you said, you know, that it goes back to, as beautiful as they are, the buildings, it still goes down to, okay, what category am I putting this into? And it is going to be the category for our purposes today, basically, category Cain, category Abel.
21: Mm-hmm.
20: You know, one who says, I'm going to bring my best. I'm bringing my best, and God will accept it. The other category, Abel, I'm bringing what God said is acceptable,

0: aspect. Then another part of that was, and in God's goodness, He allowed us to experience some just wonderful things and great memories, and we had some good laughs. We had a good time for sure. But one of the blessings was being able to go to Switzerland for a few days, a quick few days after Italy. And I remember I'm grateful that it happened in that order because, you know, having seen the cathedrals that were built, having seen what man, quote unquote, had accomplished and the beauty of it. And all of a sudden, just a couple of days later, you're in a lake surrounded by mountains that can only be described, maybe not only, but can easily be described with the word majestic. And then you look at creation and you look at what God has done. And you remember Romans 1 and 2 quickly, where our attention is turned to God, not because of fancy buildings, but we can have our mind turned to God just simply by looking at creation. And when I saw those mountains that just rose into the sky against this beautiful, clear blue, like water was just pristine there in Switzerland, and you think, what is man?
1: Right.
0: That God would be mindful of us. Like, go ahead and take the best cathedral ever built. Then look at what God has done in creation. And incidentally, we're looking at creation that's been marred by sin for multiple millenniums. And then you're looking at mountains and you're reminded of how those mountains were formed and the effect sin had on the earth and the flood and all that went with it. And I was glad that it happened in that order because it was like the Lord allowing me to see, okay, now let me show you my might, my power, my working. And I Romans 1 means something more now than it did before, you know. And I've traveled, I've seen places, but I think just those back-to-back observations were helpful for me on the impact creation should have in putting our attention towards God. I hope that made sense.
1: Yeah, no, that does. That's very good. Very thought-provoking. And it made me think, you know, as you were talking, excuse me, I think that it brought me to the story of the Tower of Babel in Genesis 11.
0: Mm-hmm.
1: And I just think I read this recently again, but it's just a great, and it's the story, it's not a long story, just a few verses. But it says in verse 1, it says, "And the whole earth was of one language and of one speech." And by the way, I was interested to observe the differences in the languages on the trip.
0: Yeah.
1: You know, as we went from one place to another, and the difference in, you know, you're in Britain where they're speaking English, but it's definitely a little bit different. Words used differently, you know, and obviously the accent. And then you go to Italy and you have Italian, and then you go to Switzerland, which is actually more of a melting pot of a few different, you know.
0: Melting, is that a fondue reference?
1: Could be, yeah.
0: Yeah, well, but even within the country of Italy itself.
1: Sure.
0: Because you have the phrase like in northern Italy where we are, arrivederci, right?
1: Yep.
0: Like, but then in southern Italy, like in down south in Italy, it's different. It's arrivederci, y'all.
1: Right. Oh, yeah, absolutely.
0: I love that joke, and it will not get old. So I was just glad that I had an opportunity to use it.
1: You had a chance to use it on the air. Yeah. Exactly.
0: Yeah,
1: and I didn't even intentionally set it up for you. It just worked out.
0: Yeah, so exactly. I knew how happy you'd be with that one.
1: So yeah, if anyone, if you got anyone to laugh at that out loud, we'll take comments on the.
0: Yeah. Please let me know. Yeah,
1: exactly.
0: So I can tell Aaron I told you so.
1: It'll be very gratifying for sure. But continuing on with the story, it says, as they journeyed from the east to the east, they found a place in the land of Shinar and they dwelt there. And speaking of they, just people, right? Mm-hmm. The people of the earth. And they said, "Go to, let us make brick and burn them throughly. And they had brick for stone and slime for mortar. And they said, "Go to, let us build a city and a tower whose top may reach unto heaven. And let us make us a name, lest we be scattered abroad upon the face of the whole earth." And then in verse 5 it says, "And the Lord came down to see the city and the tower which the

0: children of men builded. And I think it's an interesting, there's some interesting phrasing in those verses. And it was clear that the people, they understood that their strength lay in their numbers, in being together, unity, right? Mm-hmm. Being unified. You know, when you have people that are unified in a common goal, common cause, you can accomplish a lot of things.
1: Sure.
0: And so they knew that. And then in verse 5, the Lord came down to see what they were doing, which I think is so interesting, you know, as if he couldn't see it from heaven. But he came down to see what they were doing. And then the Lord said in verse 6, the people is one and they all have one language. And this they begin to do. And now nothing will be restrained from them, which they have imagined to do. Go to, let us go down and there confound their language, that they may not understand one another's speech. So the Lord scattered them abroad from thence unto the face of all the earth, and they left off to build the city. So they couldn't do it anymore. The Lord confounded the language. And, you know, like, obviously, God wasn't feeling threatened. Like, oh boy, you know, the creation will overthrow the creator. That's not what God was worried about.
1: Right.
0: But what he was, I believe, concerned with, and the reason that God did this was because of what you said earlier. What was their focus on? Was it on him? Was it on following the creator? Or was it on themselves and what they could accomplish? And God is not against us accomplishing great things. In fact, God created us to be creative individuals, to be highly productive.
1: Sure. Yeah.
0: You know, as humans, that's part of being made in the image of God, I believe. And so we were created to be that way. And so it's not that God had a problem with them trying to accomplish something that was an impressive feat, you know, but it was about where's the focus.
1: Yeah. I mean, and it said that, you know, let's build something whose top may reach to heaven. Let us make us a name.
0: Make us a name.
1: It's
0: right.
1: About us. And lest we be scattered upon the face of the whole earth. In other words, if another flood comes, we're gonna be above it. We'll avoid it. We will not be scattered across the face of the earth. Well, then lo and behold, you keep reading, and here's what the Bible says in verse 6. The Lord said, the people is one, they have one language, this they begin to do, now nothing will be restrained. Go to verse 7, let us go down, confound the language that they may not understand one another's speech. So the Lord scattered them abroad from thence upon the face of all the earth.
0: Right, right.
1: I mean, the very thing that they were saying, well, we're not going to let this happen.
0: Yes.
1: It happened.
0: Exactly.
1: God did it. And you're right. There's nothing wrong with beauty. God, if you look at the instruction God gave Moses for the tabernacle, there was great beauty in the tabernacle. I mean, tapestries, color, there was the cherubim, there was great beauty in it. God doesn't mind using beauty to worship him. What he will not stand for, though, is worshiping beauty.
0: Yep.
1: As if that is worshiping God. And that's what a lot of this man-made stuff is. The focus is on what we've done. That's why we go back to that category of Cain and Abel. You know, right? I'm going to bring my best.
0: Right.
1: As opposed to what God said is acceptable. And then having the humility to say, no, that's best.
0: Yep.
1: And when we still deal with it today in 2025, 2026, we still deal with it in our own lives. I know I do, right? This is pride. This is flesh where, I think it's important. I think it's right. I think it's good. I can do this well. So God will accept this. What does God say though? And so the humility to accept we're servants, we're not the master. And, you know, submitting to what he says is acceptable. Ultimately, this is, I'm looking at the time here, so I want to make sure I get to the gospel part of it.
0: Yes.
1: Because,
0: amen.
1: That's the most important part, right, is where a person says, oh, I do believe in God, I do believe in sin, and I really want my good works to outweigh my bad works. The problem is who's defining good, right?
0: Right.
1: And we have to go with what God says, and God says there is none that doeth good.
0: Yep.
1: So, Jesus is good. What he did was good. And, so I would just challenge you as our listener, you know, if there is a temptation to hope God will accept you based on how you live or what you do and why you do it, and you've never put your faith in Christ alone, right? So I what I mean by that is it's not faith in Christ plus your church. I go to the right church. I do the right things, whatever it is. You know, the Holy Spirit can make application there. But the key is that there must be, and I'm preaching on this today, actually. This airs on the 13th. So yeah. I'm preaching on this today, Lord willing, about what Christ preached. The kingdom of God is at hand. It's here. The time is fulfilled. Repent and believe the gospel.
0: Yep.
1: Right. The gospel is all about Jesus. So if there's ever been a time you've done that, I would encourage you to do that. And if you have more questions or you need answers, then that's why we're here.
0: Yeah, absolutely.
1: You know, our church pays money every month to air this, to have this program. Not just so that we can have our voices on the air. It's because we care about people. We care mostly about Christ, right? He's worthy to have his name published, right? His yep. name broadcast in any way we can. We hope that that's what this program does. But
0: amen.
1: But yeah, if you have any questions about that, by all means, please reach out to us.
0: Yeah, I think it's so interesting. Just kind of my own like final thought on the subject. You know, like I do reading about the Tower of Babel. It feels to me like it's like essentially was for the people that were trying to build it. It was essentially an atheistic mindset, or at the very least, a total disregard for God.
1: Sure.
0: Right. Yeah. Yeah. Would you say that's fair?
1: Oh, yeah.
0: And so, you know.
1: Well, out of the months of the heart, the mouth speaks, and they said, it's about us.
0: It's about us. It's not about God at all. So, yeah. So you could say it's an atheistic mindset or an atheistic approach. And God had no patience and tolerance for that whatsoever. He mm-hmm. said, no, this is not going to happen. And, you know, there's a lot of people that probably the majority, if not every person listening to this program would say, well, I don't have that sort of a worldview. I don't, mm-hmm. I'm not an atheist. I believe in God. But yeah, there's so much more, and you already said it. I'm reiterating what you just said. There's so much more to truth and salvation and the gospel than simply believing that God exists and sure. there is a yeah. God. Like, I think it's important to be religious. Well, you know, if all that mattered was not being an atheist and believing in God, well, the Bible could have been ended after Genesis 11.
1: Right.
0: But there's so much more in the Bible about yeah. the truth and Amen. What is the truth and how do you actually know God? And it's not about men coming up with ways that they think we can become closer to God. No, it's about following what the Bible says.
1: Yeah. That's a great point. What does the Bible say?
0: Right.
1: Which is another way of saying, what does God say?
0: Amen.
1: What does God think? And we could actually even go back. You were talking and it reminded me, we could go back before Cain and Abel, like forget Cain and Abel category. We'll just do Adam and Eve and God category.
0: Sure.
1: Because
0: sure.
1: fig leaves are the same thing as I'm going to give it my best.
0: Yep.
1: Right?
0: Yep.
1: So whether it's fig leaves, whether it's Cain's offering, whether it's baptism and good works, there's exactly the category right. that says we can do something about this. No, we can't.
0: No.
1: So turn to Christ.
0: And it's not enough to just believe in God.
1: Right. Amen. Yeah, I mean, that's making a mental assent God exists doesn't really deal with the sin issue.
0: Amen. Exactly. Right.
1: That, you know, so that's where the rift is because of sin. So, yeah, what are you going to do with your sin? And the answer is, well, what I do with my sin has everything to do with what I do with Christ.
0: That's right.
1: And I want to receive him.
0: Yep.
1: So, yeah. Amen. Praise the Lord. Well, I'll let you sign it off.
0: All right. I guess we're out of time. I don't see the clock.
1: Well, we are about 38 seconds from
0: 38 seconds.
1: Yeah.
0: All right.
1: So it's all you. I'm done after this.
0: All right. No, we hit Florence and we hit Giglio.
1: Oh man, yeah.
0: The island.
1: That's a whole nother episode.
0: That's a whole nother episode. then we hit Venice.
1: Yeah.
0: And then Zurich. With a couple
1: great trip.
0: Couple stops in between, and it was a good time. So I'm sure we'll talk about it more. Not that we want to gloat or talk about it. It truly was a blessing. It was a blessing was. From the Lord to be able to do it.
1: Well, let me say this. I'll say one more thing, okay? Because this is to give God glory. We prayed, the four of us, before the trip, when we were together, I believe it was at the airport, at Grand Forks Airport,
0: yep.
1: that the Lord would do things on the trip that only he could do. So that that to help it become a memorable trip, to help make it nice.
0: Yep, amen.
1: And he did.
0: He did.
1: And we should talk about those things next time.
0: Sounds good.
1: Because those were some great blessings.
0: Amen.
1: Yeah.
0: All right. Well, thank you all for being with us today on Awake to Righteousness, and we will talk to you next time.
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0: dear people loved by God, welcome to Behold His Glory. The following is a recent sermon recorded live at Trinity Free Lutheran Church. We're a biblical, Lutheran, and Christ-centered congregation, and we invite you to join us this morning at 10 o'clock. 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
1: The gospel lesson comes from the gospel according to Matthew, chapter 18, verses 1 through 20. It is on page 978 of the Pew Bible. In this gospel lesson, Jesus says some things that are difficult to hear, and we might be tempted to write them off as hyperbole, that is, Jesus exaggerating for the sake of effect. I suggest that we do not do that, but give them careful consideration and see where they lead us. Please stand as you are able for the gospel from Matthew 18, beginning at verse 1, we read in Jesus' name. At that time, the disciples came to Jesus saying, "Who is the greatest in the kingdom of heaven?" And calling to him a child, he put him in the midst of them and said, "Truly I say to you, unless you turn and become like children, you will never enter the kingdom of heaven. Whoever humbles himself like this child is the greatest in the kingdom of heaven. Whoever receives one such child in my name receives me. But whoever causes one of these little ones who believe in me to sin, it would be better for him to have a great millstone fastened around his neck and to be drowned in the depth of the sea. Woe to the world for temptations to sin, for it is necessary that temptations come, but woe to the one by whom the temptation comes. And if your hand or your foot causes you to sin, cut it off and throw it away. It is better for you to enter life crippled or lame than with two hands or two feet to be thrown into the eternal fire. And if your eye causes you to sin, tear it out and throw it away. It is better for you to enter life with one eye than with two eyes to be thrown into the hell of fire. See that you do not despise one of these little ones, for I tell you that in heaven their angels always see the face of my Father who is in heaven. What do you think? If a man has 100 sheep and one of them has gone astray, does he not leave the 99 on the mountains and go in search of the one that went astray? And if he finds it, truly I say to you, he rejoices over it more than over the 99 that never went astray. So it is not the will of my Father who is in heaven that one of these little ones should perish. If your brother sins against you, go and tell him his fault between you and him alone. If he listens to you, you have gained your brother. But if he does not listen, take one or two others along with you, that every charge may be established by the evidence of two or three witnesses. If he refuses to listen to them, tell it to the church. And if he refuses to listen even to the church, let him be to you as a Gentile and a tax collector. Truly I say to you, whatever you bind on earth shall be bound in heaven, and whatever you loose on earth shall be loosed in heaven. Again I say to you, if two of you agree on earth about anything they ask, it will be done for them by my Father in heaven. For where two or three are gathered in my name, there am I among them. Father, these are your words. Sanctify us in the truth. Your word is truth. Amen. You may be seated. Grace, mercy, and peace to you from God our Father and our Lord Jesus Christ. Jesus talks about several things in this passage, yet there is one unified theme, and it's this. Jesus wants, above all things, for you to be saved. Therefore, confess your sin, for Jesus has made full atonement for all your sins by his sacrificial death on the cross. He delights to give you the righteousness he accomplished there. When a person is angry or just really, really serious, it can reveal their deepest cares, what they prioritize above lesser things. For example, if you get angry at your children for tracking mud into the house, it may reveal that you prioritize your floors or the time it may take you to clean them. Or if you get really angry at a restaurant when you feel you've been overcharged, it may reveal that you prioritize money, or to put a finer point on it, probably yourself. Now, it's fine to tell your children to take their shoes off or dispute a bill if you think it's wrong, but the passion with which we react to these or other perceived injustices may reveal what we care most about. If you get angry at a stranger at a park for approaching your children, it may reveal that you care deeply about your children and their safety. So what does Jesus get passionate about? He seems serious, maybe even angry in this text. And what does that reveal positively about his priorities? We start with what is an embarrassing moment for his disciples, but as they often do, Matthew, who was one of those disciples, tells the story anyway, because this is simply the way it happened, and having been justified by Jesus' blood, he lives with no regrets of his former foolishness. It is forgiven, so he can tell this. They ask, who is the greatest in the kingdom of heaven? And of course they ask because they are hoping it might be them. Jesus knows this, so he graciously proceeds to crush their pride. Pride is the chief sin, and Christians have long recognized this. It is the first of the seven deadly sins. In his book, Mere Christianity, C.S. Lewis devotes a chapter to it entitled The Great Sin. And I commend that to you as a simple explanation of what pride is and why it is so deadly. In short, though, the sin of pride is not simply having a high view of ourselves, like thinking that you are very wise or good-looking. You may be wise and good-looking, and it's not a sin to know that, but the sin of pride is valuing ourselves above all things and seeking our own good ahead of others. This is simply the nature of humanity after the fall into sin, and we don't even hide it, especially today. Our culture calls it looking out for number one, as if it's something that we're supposed to do. They even promote it as a virtue when they say, you just have to do what's right for you. No, you really don't. You do have to do what God commands. You might even hear someone say, the most important thing is that I do what makes me happy, because if I'm happy, then the people around me will be happy too. That is a selfish and destructive way of thinking. This is one of the greatest examples of our culture calling evil good. And, by the way, the pursuit of happiness rarely, if ever, actually leads to happiness. More often, it leads to discontentment. The pursuit of virtue is much more likely to lead to happiness. And, greater than that, Jesus promises, seek first the kingdom of God and his righteousness, and all these things will be added to you. If not in this life, most assuredly in the life to come. When you set your heart on the things that God calls good, your joy will increase. Not necessarily increase in the things that the world thinks are happy, but true joy that we have as God's children. But the essence of pride is that we value ourselves above all things. We make ourselves to be our own gods. This is why it is so offensive to the true God. And since we cannot save ourselves, being your own God leads to eternal death. So God opposes the proud, but gives grace to the humble. And so Jesus graciously humbles his disciples. He puts a child in front of them. And Matthew doesn't specify the size or age of the child. In the parallel passage in Mark, Mark mentions that Jesus also took the boy in his arms. And so this is a lap-sized child, the kind that you hold in your arms. And that little detail is significant because it teaches us something about the nature of faith. Jesus says the kingdom of God consists of this child and others like him. In verse 5, he refers to him as one of these little ones who believes in me. He attributes faith to this child. There's a strain of bad theology, especially in America, that thinks of faith as something we do. Pay attention to it and watch for it when people talk about faith. Do they talk about faith in such a way that makes you think that you have to work it up within yourself? Or do they speak in a way that draws you to cling to Jesus and to trust in him? That's how it should be. But when people get faith wrong, they often conclude that little children cannot have faith because they do not know enough about Jesus yet to put their trust in him. They think that knowledge must come before faith. Therefore, they also deny baptism to children. But that is false and wrong. It's typically the other way around, where knowledge proceeds from faith. Consider, as an illustration, little children with their parents, especially infants with their mothers. They are completely dependent. And they cry because they are convinced that mom can make everything better. And they're often right about that. But they don't know much else about mom or dad. And they did not decide to place their trust in them. Their faith is simply the product of the relationship as children to their parents. And then as they grow, their knowledge catches up to their faith. And so it is also with God and his children. The parent-child relationship that we experience on earth is a reflection of your relationship to your heavenly Father. We are born again in baptism. God adopts us as his children. Faith is simply the product of the relationship we have with God as his children. And then as we grow, our knowledge catches up to our dependence on God. But we always remain children. We are not to remain infants. Hebrews 6 talks about this. We grow into mature children, but always dependent on our heavenly Father, trusting in Jesus' forgiveness and growing by the Spirit in knowledge and love. If we think that faith is something we do, we're really trusting in our own faith or trusting in ourselves, and that is not the same as faith in Jesus. We often struggle with doubt in many forms. One of the most common things that Christians struggle with is doubting our own faith. We consider ourselves and we ask, do I really believe enough? Is my faith sincere? What is that? Probably just honesty, recognizing that we are weak. And of course we are. That is why we need Jesus. Faith is not something we work up within ourselves. It is simply dependence on Jesus, and he is dependable. Saved by faith means not saved by me, but saved by Jesus, whom I'm dependent upon. So to come back to the disciples' question, who is the greatest in the kingdom of heaven? The one who is dependent on Jesus, like a child. Because to depend completely on Jesus means that we will receive his rewards. To depend on ourselves means that we will receive what we deserve, and the wages of sin is death. But the free gift of God is eternal life in Jesus Christ our Lord. The nature of faith is simply that we are dependent on Jesus. And then we see how protective Jesus is of his children. He says, "Whoever receives one such child in my name receives me. But whoever causes one of these little ones who believe in me to sin, it would be better for him to have a great millstone fastened around his neck and to be drowned in the depth of the sea." Jesus is not being hyperbolic. He is dead serious. But what exactly does that mean? I will admit that I have provoked my children to sin many times by being in a bad mood or teasing them when they don't want to be teased. Should I be drowned for that? Is that God's will? I think my children would say no. And that's not really what Jesus means. The word he uses here is much more specific than the general word that's often used for sin. The Greek word here is scandalizo. It sounds a lot like our English word scandalize, and the meaning is similar. It means to cause someone to stumble, in this case, into unbelief. That's why this is so bad. It's why Jesus is so serious about it. When we understand the greatness of salvation and the consequence of unbelief, we can see that Jesus is being completely literal. It means that if I were about to cause a Christian to fall away from faith in Jesus, it would be better not just for that person, but also for me if I were to drop dead before doing that, if that would prevent them from falling away. The next section has a similar meaning. Again, Jesus is being literal and dead serious. If your hand causes you to stumble, if your hand scandalizes you, cut it off and throw it away. So also your foot and your eye. Now, let's be clear. It is probably not your hand, foot, or eye that will scandalize you into unbelief. But if it were, do not hesitate to cut them off. Better to lose them than to be thrown into the hell of fire. In reality, what sorts of things might it be? It may be your computer or smartphone by which temptations come. It could be sports or other activities that take you away from church. If so, quit. It may be your cabin or boat. Sell them. If your wealth causes you to trust in it instead of the true God, give it away. If any of that sounds extreme, let me remind you, it is not as extreme as cutting off your hand. And Jesus meant that. Why would Jesus speak this way? Because he loves you. He wants you to be saved. He knows that is the most important thing, and he wants you to know it too. He drives this point home with the parable of the lost sheep. One goes missing, and he searches for it. He does not say, I still have 99. It's expected to have a loss here or there. No. Now, the point is not that he disregards the 99. He still loves them. And if any of them went missing, he would do the same for them. But he is not content to lose even one. Jesus is jealous for you in a good way. And this is especially comforting after he warns us about those scandals that might threaten our faith. Now, those warnings, they still stand. He did not tell them in vain. But he assures us that our faith and our place as God's beloved children are not dependent on us, but on him. He is the good shepherd who always searches for us and is not content to let us go. Everything in this passage makes it abundantly clear that Jesus is dead serious about saving us. So is his Father. He says, it is not the will of my Father who is in heaven that one of these little ones should perish. And this leads into the last section about repentance and restoration. Now, I'll tell you this. The outcome is certain. Your sins will be loosed. Jesus does speak of binding sins, but binding sins is not for those who confess them. That is binding. They're not bound to you. It is only for those who refuse to repent that their sins are bound to them. If we say we have no sin, we deceive ourselves and the truth is not in us. If we confess our sins, he is faithful and just to forgive us our sins and to cleanse us from all unrighteousness. The only answer God permits to a confession of sin is you are forgiven. No other answer is allowed. This is because God's greatest desire is to save you. He's not trying to damn you. His desire is to save you. And he has already given his son for you. Jesus willingly offered himself for you. He took that millstone, if you will. More specifically, he took the cross, and with that cross, every sin. And so know this, that whatever you confess to him has already been paid for, and so his forgiveness is certain. Amen. And now may the peace of God, which passes all understanding, guard your hearts and minds in Christ Jesus. Amen.
0: 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May the peace of Christ be with you all.

0: actually happened on 9/11 and go in and challenge the teachers. Why aren't you telling us what actually happened?
1: Well, that's where it becomes exceptionally important for parents, not merely to look at the curriculum, but to look at all the supplemental materials being distributed by your child's teacher, because those things are usually ungoverned by any legislation, and they could pull in whatever the heck they want, and that's where some of the bad stuff occurs. What Americans need to realize is that our education system, say you sent your kid to a Catholic school, it might be history taught from a Catholic perspective, or a Christian school, or a Jewish school. We have schools now that are essentially teaching everything through a DEI perspective. They're teaching history and math in English class through a perspective that America is systemically racist and that we are an oppressor nation and that this was resistance to oppression.
0: Unbelievable. Adam, we've got to get it fixed. And I'll tell you something. I, like you, believe that the marketplace would change this, and that if we could get school choice, that the public schools would have no choice but to say, well, we've got to change what we're doing. Except that I live in the state of Washington, and they're demanding $2 billion for education right now. And if you said, what kind of job are you doing right now? Terrible. You know, half the kids can't read, half the kids can't do math. We're failing, but we'd like more of your money right now. And you'd think they wouldn't have the guts to do that. That's Adam Gillette. Adam is president of Accuracy in Media. And Adam, I always appreciate you coming on the program. 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Now, the GLP-1s lower your blood sugar and they reduce your appetite. 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
8: ABC News, I'm Chuck Sievertson. A small plane emergency landing in Wisconsin's Lake Wausau last night leaves a congressman who's the Republican candidate for Wisconsin governor and the pilot with no serious injuries. Congressman Tom Tiffany writes on social media the plane started to sink. They swam to shallow water and first responders in a boat rescued them. An Iranian commercial ship was attacked early today in the Strait of Hormuz. One person killed, four wounded, say Iranian state media. With the latest inflation report showing it's still too high for regulators, this from ABC's Olivia Rubin.
9: To try to cool this inflation, the Fed can hike rates, and investors are expecting as much, now putting those odds at over 80%.
8: Philippine officials say deaths in the Philippine ferry fire have risen to 76, 13 others missing. A ferry overturned in bad weather in Indonesia's Java Sea today, leaving about 130 passengers and crew missing, say rescuers. This is ABC News. Beijing is banning the possession of drones within city limits. New rules announced today that further tightens its regulations, citing security reasons. Last May, China banned sales of drones and made owners register. Absent from performing for 6 years, Celine Dion was welcomed back last night by a sold-out crowd in Paris and by tens of thousands of fans lining the streets.
10: I feel like just the voice is the voice of a generation. That it, no one else comes close, right? So, yeah, incredible voice.
8: It was Dion's first of 16 shows in Paris. She canceled her last tour after being diagnosed with stiff person syndrome. It's a rare autoimmune neurological disorder, says Johns Hopkins, with muscle stiffness, painful spasms, sometimes double vision or slurred speech. There's no cure, but symptoms can be managed. Since 1991, Nielsen SoundScan says Celine Dion has sold more than 53 million albums. Chuck Sievertson, ABC News.
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13: 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Thank you for joining us as Pastor David Johnson shares the powerful and transforming principles from God's inerrant word, the Bible. We believe that the problems we see in our families, our churches, and our culture have a solution. We trust that you will find today's message inspirational.
14: When I was a kid, first learning language skills and words and how to put sentences together, I remember our teacher drilling into us that verb tenses are important. You don't use a past tense verb to talk about something that happened in the past. I mean, the future in the past. And you don't use a past tense word to talk about something that has not yet happened. And so those three tenses were drilled into us. We all have a past, we have a present, and we have a future. And it's interesting how the past can have a rather extensive time frame. The future can have an extensive time frame, but the present is a very brief period of time. I was watching a teacher in an apologetics video, and he was kind of talking about this concept, how we sometimes, you know, have the past and the future, but right now is what's important. And it was, he drove that point home by going, now, now, now. Because really, the present is that very infinitesimal time that is momentary, right now. Everything that happened before right now is past. Everything that happened after right now is future. We sometimes have this idea of the present being an extended time frame, a present era. But that's not the point that God wants to drive home. And we're going to look at a passage where that's really critical. From Leviticus 18, we already read the passage, but I want to kind of take it apart a little bit. Because God takes the time to drive that point home. We sometimes have this idea, as I said, that these are extended times. The past and future could extend for long periods of time, while the present is limited to the briefest of intervals, the moment. We can have immense, the past can have immense impact on our present. And how we view life now will impact where we're going in the future. What we believe is going to happen in the future will impact our present. The three are tied together. The passage we're looking at is Leviticus 18 and beginning at verse 1. And here's where we see God kind of discuss at least two of the tenses. Then the Lord spoke to Moses, saying, "Speak to the sons of Israel and say to them, I am the Lord your God. You shall not do what is done in the land of Egypt where you lived," past tense, "nor are you to do what is done in the land of Canaan where I am bringing you. You shall not walk in their statutes." Now let's put this in a little bit of historical context. When the people of Israel were living in Egypt, there were certain worldviews, to use that word. Certain things they believed to be true. Things about their gods, things about their way of life, things they ate that weren't always in accord with what God wanted for them. But over time, many of those things just kind of were absorbed by the people. You look at where they're headed, and there's going to be another worldview. There's going to be other beliefs. And so God is saying, you got to be careful that you don't swallow that thinking either. So I don't want you to live by what the Egyptians believed. I don't want you to believe what the Canaanites believe. The exodus from Egypt was about more than simply Israel's release from bodily slavery. We don't often consider that fleshly freedom was only a portion of God's concern. God wanted Israel out of Egypt for a host of reasons. Especially in our culture today, have this idea that slavery is all about physical bondage. And so you'll hear lots of people talking about the horrors, the horrendous practice of slavery from the vantage point of political, financial freedom. Okay? And yeah, there are those considerations. But the Bible talks about liberty and freedom from a different perspective than just physical liberty. Yes, God wanted to bring them out of their physical captivity. But we find in the text what his primary concern actually was. When Moses went to Pharaoh, he wasn't just asking for the Israelites to be freed so they would be removed from their physical bondage. They were to be freed, liberated, for a very specific reason. We see that in Exodus, chapter 5. Afterward, Moses and Aaron came and said to Pharaoh, "Thus says the Lord, the God of Israel, let my people go that they may celebrate a feast to me in the wilderness." Why did God want them free? Not just because physical bondage is bad, but they could not worship the way God wanted them to worship. That was the big point for God. Physical bondage, sure, he wanted his people free. But free for what? To worship. We have this idea that it's all about the physical liberty. But from God's perspective, that's only a small part of it. Why? Why was it important for them to be free? So they could worship him. They could sacrifice to him. Now, what Pharaoh and the rest were thinking about was, hey, we're going to lose our slaves. We're going to lose our workforce. The whole idea of spiritual liberty was really not on their radar, but it was important to God. And that has a bearing in what we're talking about here in Leviticus 18. Don't follow the precepts of the people in Egypt, and do not glean or absorb the precepts, the beliefs of the people in Canaan. Did God want them free from their bondage? Absolutely. But for what reason? To worship. The liberation was also to prepare them for a godless future that awaited them. Their past spiritual baggage from Egypt was filled with idols, fear, and spiritual bondage. But their future in Canaan wouldn't be much better. Oh, they'd be physically free, but they would also be spiritually bound by the godless statutes of the idolatrous cultures that were yet to come. We're beginning in our Bible study on Wednesday nights, beginning the book of Daniel. And one of the things that I have found intriguing as I've read through in preparation is the idea that a lot of people look at Daniel and his friends and they kind of have this idea that suddenly they became spiritual heroes. And that's not the case. They were spiritually strong before they went into exile. What you see in Daniel and his friends is simply an extension of who they already were. It's not something they suddenly became. So when God says, I need you to be separate, I need you to separate yourself from what used to happen in Egypt, and I don't want you to be like those in the future, he then goes on to say, how? How do you become strong now in preparation for what's going to come? I have conversations with people from time to time who will talk about their mistakes in the past and say, you know what, when I get there, I'm not going to make the same mistake. How? How do you not make the same mistake? Because you change now. What you do now will impact how you respond to the pressure later. You don't all of a sudden become a strong Christian in the future. You need to apply those principles, live by those precepts now. That's why God gives the alternative to those two as the passage continues. You are to perform my judgments and keep my statutes, to live in accord with them. I am the Lord your God, so you shall keep my statutes and my judgments by which a man may live if he does them. I am the Lord. Now, he gave the instruction, don't live like you used to or like the Egyptians used to. And don't live like those in the land where you're going. Start now. You've probably heard the phrase, life doesn't grow in a vacuum. I read a story several years ago about they were developing technology for diving, okay, deep sea diving. And so back then, they were just creating things and they came up with a diving bell, okay? You've probably heard, you know, or read about this. But in the early days, they didn't actually get it all thought through, right? I mean, we can look back and go, boy, you didn't think that through. So they figured out that a diver can't be surrounded in water. So we're going to get the water out of the bell. Well, that's great. except they didn't think about the air in the bell. And they lost a couple of divers in the process. Because, yeah, they got the water out of the bell, but they didn't think about the air that was left. Is it conducive for life? Can the diver

I want you to do this. Jesus, in his Sermon on the Mount, says, seek first his kingdom and his righteousness, and all these things will be added unto you. And then the next verse, don't worry about tomorrow. Today has enough concerns of its own. Okay, I get the water out of the bell. Is it filled with something that will bring life? And God says, follow my statutes, observe my instructions, and you will live. He's not just telling them to take the water out of the bell. He's telling them to fill the bell then with good things, with godly influences and instructions and statutes. It's not enough to look at your past and say, I don't want to make those mistakes again. I don't want to carry that baggage into the future. You have to start now before you get to your future. God said, I need you to observe my statutes. I need you to do what I say now so that you'll be prepared. God gives them instructions. Instructions to be the kind of people that they're supposed to be. He tells them, perform my judgments, keep my statutes, live in accord with them, so that, to the end that, you will live. I was watching a video, and it was an instructor who was talking about one of his students. And the student was from China. And the student was talking about all of the video surveillance and all of the micromanaging that was going on in his country. And the instructor asked him, what have you learned about America since you've been here? And in the midst of his discussion of all these different things that he had in his own country, he said, the majority of people in America at some point were raised in an influence that taught them what was right and wrong. And oftentimes it was in a church or a synagogue or something. It was a place of worship where they understood that there was a standard. And one of the last lines of this instructor is he's talking to this guy. He goes, what would happen if religion were taken out of culture? If churches were taken away? He said, if you get rid of religion, you can't hire enough police. I've never forgotten that line. And basically, that's what God is saying here. Get rid of the stuff in Egypt and prepare yourself for the stuff that's coming ahead. And how do you do that? By focusing on the stuff that is godly. Focusing on the principles of God, His Word, His statutes. Obey them now, and you won't fall for the deception of the future. But there's one little phrase that I have found rather scary in that passage. And it's the line, if he does them. At the end of verse 5, so you shall keep my statutes and my judgments by which a man may live if he does them. That sounded very familiar. And I did a little reading, a little research. Benjamin Franklin, as he left one of the congressional meetings, those early days of our nation, was approached by a lady and asked, so what kind of government do we have? And his response was, a republic, if you can keep it. Eric Metaxas wrote a book not long ago with that subtitle, If You Can Keep It. Because see, we all have a decision to make. I'm not talking about our decision being something that brings us righteousness. But God's working in our lives, God's Spirit working in His influence in our lives, directs us in a certain direction. And yes, to some extent, we do make a decision to follow those promptings. And I find it interesting that God Himself says, if He does them, if you can keep it. I can be committed to leave the garbage of my past, to leave Egypt. And I can say, hey, I'm going to be ready when the future comes. But that has to start right now. My determination, my obedience starts now. It's proven by how I face the future. One of the passages that we heard read a little bit ago was the idea of love being challenged when it's up against opposition. To love somebody who loves you back is no big deal. Even the Gentiles do that. Love is tested when it's put on.

0: on the line against someone who doesn't love you back, that's when it's tough. And the same is true about the obedience that we need to have the principles of God. I'm going to do it now, in the present, so that when the future comes, I'll be ready. I won't fall for the deception. I won't fall for the pressure. I'll be ready when it comes. This passage from Leviticus 18 challenges us to let go of our past and beware of our future. But to do that, we must boldly hold on to God in that briefest season of life, the present. I'm going to close with a story. I have it further up in your notes, but I'm going to close with it. I'm showing my age, I know, but Bob Dylan wrote a song many years ago. And it carried an idea that is really applicable here. He says in the song, you're going to serve somebody. Whether the devil or the Lord, you're going to serve somebody. And that is true. Will you serve the gods of Egypt, or will you serve the false gods of Canaan? Will you serve the gods of Babylon, as we see in Daniel's example? The determination is made right now. Who am I going to serve? Am I going to serve God? Then I need to decide now, in that narrowest of times, the present. Is that going to be who I serve? Because that decision and that practice will carry over. It will let go of the past, and it will carry over into whatever I face in the future. Let's pray. To Heavenly Father, your word has warned us. It's instructed us to let go of our past, the gods of our past, and to beware of the gods of the future. Those elements of the culture around us that sometimes are difficult to push against and resist. But the difference is, do we obey you now? In the present, are we serving you? Are we committed to continue serving you in the moment as the moments move into the future? We ask, Lord, that your Spirit would give us the strength to do that. And may we stay close to your heart, to your word. We thank you. In Jesus' name, amen.
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9: Papa, why can't we telegraph while riding a horse?
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1: 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What was the text writer experiencing as they penned the poetry? What experiences helped the composer to craft the tunes that they wrote? Our first hymn of today's program is by a German Reformed writer named Joachim Neander. As the story goes, a 20-year-old Neander went with a couple of friends to see a new-to-town pastor offer a sermon in the summer of 1670, and they planned to go not as admirers but as hecklers, to make fun of the preacher and maybe give him a piece of their own mind. But Neander was unexpectedly moved by the words of the preacher, and the event became the catalyst for his own deep life of faith and devotion to God. This inflection point in his life allowed him to pen the words to the hymn that we'll hear now, Praise to the Lord the Almighty, which has been part of hymnals across traditions since its first publication in the late 17th century. We open our program with those words of praise and deep admiration for the God who creates the earth and heavens, whose goodness and mercy daily attend us.

Praise to the Lord, the Almighty, a hymn by Joachim Neander, translated by Catherine Winkworth and sung to a German tune, Lobe den Herren. We heard Richard Webster's arrangement, sung by the choir of Wells Cathedral and the Wells Cathedral School Brass Ensemble, with organist Rupert Goff. To learn more about the music you hear on our program, visit us on social media and online at singforjoy.org. That opening hymn set the stage for the rest of our program today, where we'll engage the words of the psalmist, especially from Psalm 103, appointed for the lectionary today. The psalmist offers words of praise for God, which begin, "Bless the Lord, O my soul, and all that is within me, bless God's holy name." We hear gratitude for God's love and mercy, justice and grace. And the assigned passage ends with these words, "As a father has compassion for his children, so the Lord has compassion for those who fear him." We'll hear verses from this psalm in the compositional style of Canadian composer Ruth Watson Henderson. Henderson died just earlier this year in June, and she is most remembered for choral compositions like this one.

Bless the Lord, O My Soul, by Ruth Watson Henderson. We heard Mary Huff conducting the St. Ignatius Loyola Children's Choir of New York with pianist Michael Sheets. Many Sing for Joy listeners will know that the Baroque composer Johann Sebastian Bach composed an astounding amount of music for use in Christian worship. Throughout his life and ministry, Bach wrote chorale-based organ works, large-scale choral orchestral pieces, and many, many cantatas. We'll hear up next a cantata movement from his Cantata 28, which was written for the Sunday after Christmas. This cantata opens with an aria, which is a bit unusual for the cantatas, but the second movement is the one we'll hear, a classic example of Bach's contrapuntal choral writing. The text, sung in German, is a metrical paraphrase of verses from Psalm 103. My soul now praise your maker. Let all within me bless his name, who makes you full partaker of mercies more than you dare claim. Forget him not, whose meekness still bears with all your sin, who heals your every weakness, renews your life within, whose grace and care are endless and saved you through the past, who leaves no sufferer friendless, but rights the wronged at last.

We heard the second movement, Nun Lob Mein Seel den Herren, from J.S. Bach's Cantata 28, performed by the Monteverdi Choir and English Baroque soloists with conductor John Elliott Gardiner. Our next piece of music is a sung setting of verses from Psalm 104, just one chapter after the appointed psalm for worship this week. The psalmist picks up similar themes in this psalm, praise and gratitude for God's gifts. But this time, they name particular elements of creation. God is the one who stretches out the heavens like a tent, who makes springs gush forth in the valleys, who brings forth food from the earth. We'll hear portions of Psalm 104 by prolific English composer Jonathan Dove. Listen especially for the organ part, which invites us into the psalmist's words with almost whimsical energy.

Jeremy Backhouse conducted Vasari Singers of London, singing Bless the Lord, O My Soul by Jonathan Dove. The Hebrew Bible reading for this week is from Genesis 50, a powerful passage where Joseph forgives his brothers for all the harm they did to him throughout his life. He said to them, "Even though you intended to do harm to me, God intended it for good, in order to preserve a numerous people as he is doing today. So have no fear. I myself will provide for you and your little ones." With this moment in mind, we hear our next hymn, a deceptively simple text and tune featuring the words of Desmond Tutu, "Goodness is stronger than evil."

Goodness is stronger than evil. Music by John Bell, set to the text of Archbishop Desmond Tutu. John Ferguson led a hymn festival congregation in Northfield, Minnesota. We are sent out today with a hymn filled with themes from Psalm 103, Praise My Soul, the King of Heaven, text by Henry F. Light and musical setting by Sir John Goss. We'll hear the choir of Jesus College in Cambridge, United Kingdom, with conductor Richard Pinnell. As we go forth, may we go forth with praise to the God who creates, redeems, and sustains the life of the whole world.

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This series is a production of St. Olaf College. The host is Reverend Alexandra Jacob. 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Sing for Joy's music director is Andrew Jacob. Our communications coordinator is Carolyn Pearson. The program is engineered and edited by Grant Frigueli and Mia Pardo. Sean Tonko is the program's producer, and our executive producer is Jeffrey O'Donnell. 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

0: and give God praise. I love that we have the opportunity to declare that important truth that Jesus and Jesus alone is our foundation as we gather together to worship him today. Feel free to have a seat. My name is Patrick. For those of you who don't know me, I'm one of the pastors on staff here. And I want to speak to men for a moment. Men, I know that life can be busy. Many of us have jobs. Many of us have families that we're trying to juggle things. But it's so important that we have other men in our lives that are encouraging us in our faith. We have a simple opportunity, a really casual opportunity for you to connect with other guys here at Hope Church. September 21st is a men's Monday. There's going to be a Monday night football game going on. I think it's Giants and Rams. That'll be going on in the background. There's going to be food. There's going to be opportunity to connect with other guys that can help you grow in your faith and spur you on in your pursuit of becoming a fully devoted follower of Jesus. So we'd love to see you come out for that. And like I said, do life and connect with other guys from Hope Church. Also, speaking of that, we've got an opportunity at all three of our services on September 27th. If you have declared Jesus as Lord of your life, you've trusted in him and him alone for the forgiveness of your sins, and you haven't publicly declared your faith through baptism, all three services, we're going to be doing baptism service, and we would love to invite you to step into that, to do that publicly as a church so we can celebrate that, but that you can take that step of faith as well. We encourage you to let us know if you're planning on doing that so that we can plan accordingly, and we know how many people are going to plan on stepping in and doing that, and we can give you some instructions, but we'd love for you and to celebrate with you for you to step into that if you haven't done so already. Now we've kicked off fall ministry stuff, and it sure feels like fall has hit us, like the weather has switched gears, and we are in definitely fall season. There are so many things that are happening here at Hope Church, so many different things that you can get involved in to grow in your faith. I can't encourage you enough. One of the ways in which you could do that, sign up for the newsletter that we send out every Wednesday. It's helpful information that goes out via email that keeps you up to date on all the things that are happening here at Hope Church. Also, gfhope.org is a great place to land as well. Talk to any of us on staff. We'd love to help you get connected and growing in your faith. So a lot of things happening. Find a way to get involved and continue to grow in your faith. So those are all the announcements that I have for this morning. I'm going to invite you to stand again as the worship team leads us as we continue our worship of our firm foundation, Jesus Christ.
1: Spoke and the heavens were created. He breathed the word and all the stars were born. He assigned the sea its boundaries and locked the oceans and vast reservoirs. Let the whole world fear the Lord and let everyone stand in awe of him. For when he spoke, the world began. It appeared at his command. Let's worship together this morning.

pray together. God, as I think about this last week and the anniversaries of some pretty significant things that have happened in our nation, at times finding my heart to be somewhat heavy. As I look around at the darkness of this world and so much hurt and pain, yeah, God, I'm so thankful, like we just got done singing not that long ago, that you reign above it all. That despite the chaos we see in this world, you reign supremely. And that we can endure things in this life because our future is set and secure in you eternally. For those of us who know you and have declared you as Lord of our lives, and I thank you for that. And because of that reality, we can sing a song like we just got done singing, that you are so good, even when life is difficult. And I thank you for that reality, God. Help us to walk in that continually, to be reminded of that, to keep our focus on you in all things. We ask in Jesus' name. Amen. In continuation of our worship, and this really is part of our worship, we give of our tithes and our offerings. And you'll see some instructions up on the screen to be able to step into that. And several reasons why we do this, but one of them is that a reminder that giving is an antidote to materialism. It really is. It sets our hearts on things that are most important. There's something that I'm saving up for. I don't think it's bad that I'm saving up for, something I'm looking forward to. And I easily could make that purchase sooner if I would just withhold my giving. But I know for a fact that I would not find as much fulfilling in that which I'm saving up for, which isn't necessarily bad, if I neglected the things of eternal value. And that's what this time is about for me, is resetting that reality of going, this is so important. And I know I'm going to find greater joy and happiness in giving to the Lord as an act of worship. So as an invitation to step into that together, not out of guilt, but an invitation to recognize the eternal things are far more important than

Well, good morning, everyone. You guys are kind of lame. That was, I don't expect a great response. I shouldn't say good morning because you all stand there and go, I don't know if I'm supposed to say good morning back. Do you want to? Yeah. Okay, good morning. Felt manipulated. So I grew up a long time ago in a very small town. The town had about 1,000 people. I would describe it as a religious town. The town had about two churches. So if you think population, 1,000 people, two churches, that's about 500 people per church. I grew up in a church of about 500 people. And if you didn't go to church and you were from my small town, you weren't exactly an outcast. But there was certainly a sense that if you didn't go to church and I didn't see you there regularly, you were a touch on the rebellious side. Like there was something about you that was just off a little bit. Then I got married and moved to a little bigger town, about 10, 15,000 people. And I recently said, oh, geez, I wonder how many churches that town has, because there was a lot. It turns out there's about 25 or 30 churches. So now I'm doing the math, and I think if I've done my math right, that's about one church for every 600 to 700 people. So a lot of opportunity to invest in your spirituality, so to speak. And actually, 10 days from now will mark the halfway point in my life where I've spent an equal part of my life in this country and an equal part of my life in Canada. So I can now say that most of my adult life I have spent in the U.S. in this state of North Dakota. For 20 of those years, I lived in a really, really small town. About 550 people, and in a weird twist of religious fate, that town had, I would say, four churches and a fifth group that didn't call themselves a church, but called themselves Christian. So I'm not sure how to categorize them. But if you do the math on that, that is one church for every 100 to 125 people. And that is kind of typical in rural North Dakota. Even if you do some of the same kind of very, you know, seat-of-your-pants kind of statistical research here in Grand Forks, you can figure roughly 60,000 people, roughly, with 60 to 75 churches. If you kind of scroll the internet and try and find out how many churches are, it was 60 to 70. That's one church for every 800 to 1,000 people. Got it? Okay, so where am I going? Where am I going with all this? A couple of weeks ago, we started this series called So Much More. And what we identified is what I think is a God-given instinct in us as human beings to be looking for so much more than whatever we see immediately in front of us. And we discovered in the first week that achievement and success is often something we turn to, something that we think we can acquire that will fill a void, that will give us some sense of contentment and peace and satisfaction and all that. And the more we pursue achievement and the more we pursue possession and the more we stockpile, we find out that we don't grow in contentment and peace. So there's got to be so much more than that. Sometimes what happens at that point is we turn to identity. We look within us. We think, well, if it's not out there, maybe it's in here. And so a couple of weeks ago, we talked about that we look sometimes for our truest feelings, the things that we feel the strongest about, the desires that we have most strongly. And we make this conclusion that if we live those desires out, then we will be true to ourselves. We will be completely authentic, and then we will feel satisfied. And it turns out that doesn't work either. Both of those things now have left us empty. And maybe that's a beautiful thing. Not that we joy in our sorrow, in our grief, in our failure, in our pain, in our discontent, in our suffering, in our hurt. But the truth is, if all of those things that we don't want in our lives, that make us feel bad, if all of those things turn our attention in the right direction, then maybe they're a good thing. And so when those two fields kind of fail in our lives, it's then that very often our attention is directed outward again and we start looking for God. And that's a beautiful thing. That's a movement in the right direction. But here's a thought I've been having, and there's a danger here. Given the evidence, given the numbers, and this is my observation. Don't look for a science book or a research text that tells you this. This is my observation. Given that we have that desire to look for God, and given the numbers, when you look at population and number of churches, there's no shortage of religion for those that want to seek religion to help them overcome this desperate need and want they have inside. But even as we do that, I'm not convinced that the numbers of people that are hurting and discontent and broken and failing and not happy with their relationship with God and all that is actually improving. Why is that?
what's going on. It leads me to this conclusion that maybe a movement toward God is the right direction, but somehow this thing called religion can get us looking in the right direction, but somehow fall short of having a life-saving relationship with Jesus. And maybe that's the definition for religion that we can use going forward this morning. Turning to God, but falling short of a relationship with Jesus. That actually almost feels offensive. And if it doesn't feel offensive to you, just give me a minute or two. I'll get there. I can offend all of you. I'm sure of it. I just said most of my adult life has been spent in North Dakota, and all of my pastoral career, whatever you want to call it, has been spent here. And one more observation, and we'll turn to the scriptures. I think one of the most difficult parts of the mission in a place like North Dakota is that when you go to live out the mission, and I'll just loosely phrase it, to seek and save the lost, the most common response that I've heard in the 26 years that I've been a pastor here in North Dakota is, I don't really need to talk about Jesus. I'm good because I'm... Now, here's the offensive part, and I'll try and be an equal opportunity offender so I got everybody covered, okay? Just fill in the blank. I'm good. I don't need Jesus. I'm Lutheran. I'm Catholic. I'm Methodist. I go to Hope Church. No. I'm a Baptist. I got it. I'm good. And that's a weird response to me, because what we say is the advertisement, that's a terrible word for it, but the invitation is to respond to Jesus, the person. And the response is, I don't need to because I have religion. I have this institutional identity. And again, reading between the lines, for many people that means, this is the church I was raised in and my parents went to and felt strongly about it, and they baptized me as an infant. And that's therefore now part of my identity, so I'm good. I got it covered. I have religion. So in John chapter 5, Jesus has this conversation with those people, the religious leaders. In the New Testament, the religious leaders that we're most familiar with is this group of people called the Pharisees. In the context for this conversation, it's not that Jesus was going on a three-point sermon on religion. That's where this is going to end up. But he makes three points within this conversation he's having with these religious leaders that I think are really valuable for this part of our conversation. The context is happening. It's the Pool of Bethesda. And that is a place where the spring water bubbles up from the ground. And the belief of the people was that the angels would come and stir the pond or the pool. And if you could be one of the first people to get into the water after it was stirred up, then you could find healing for all the physical things that were bothering you. And there's a man that's been sitting there disabled. It just says he's an invalid, whatever that means. He's been there for 38 years. Jesus says to him, hey, how come you don't get into the pool? I'm like, well, that seems kind of an obvious answer. Like if the key to getting healed is winning a 40-yard dash, but you don't have legs, I don't know how you're ever going to get healed. And so he says, well, I can't. I just can't never get there in time. And so Jesus says, I got a better idea. Just get up and start walking. Just stand up, roll up the mat you're sitting on, and walk. And he does it. And the religious leaders on that day see him walking with his mat under his arm, and they completely missed the miracle. They looked at him and said, hey, sir, don't you know it is against the religious rules that we have set in place for you to carry your mat on the Sabbath? Wow, you strained out the gnat and swallowed the camel. Like, you just totally missed the thing. And he says, well, that guy told me to do it. And so they start going after Jesus for breaking their religious rules. And Jesus starts defending himself. In fact, in John chapter 5, verse 16, it says, from that point on, they started persecuting Jesus. And Jesus would defend himself. He would say, time out here, guys. He says, don't you know that I and the Father, the God you supposedly worship, are one? So I just do whatever the Father tells me. And if the Father tells me to do something, obviously it's the right thing to do, whether it meets the requirement of your religious rules or not. Well, that didn't help the situation any. This just drives them into some kind of rage. And this is where Jesus makes some very interesting points to them. He says, look, in your court of law, you are required to have multiple witnesses in order to believe somebody's testimony. So I gave you Moses, we gave you John the Baptist, and now I'm here, but you still won't believe me. Why? I'm right in front of you. And then he
says something to them, which I think in essence says, never settle for religion alone. It's John chapter 5, verses 39 and 40. We'll start there. John chapter 5, verses 39 and 40. In this conversation, he says, you study the scripture diligently because you think that in them you have eternal life. And I'm guessing most of us are reading going, wait a minute, there is eternal life in the scriptures. These are the very scriptures that testify about me, says Jesus, yet you refuse to come to me to have life. These are the very scriptures that testify about me, but you refuse to come to me to have life. You know what this tells me? That religion, however we're going to define that, religion can't give you life. The life that Jesus is offering. Imagine with me for a second that you go on a trip. You get in your car, you pack your belongings, you pack your kids, you pack your family, maybe even the dog. And you drive 26 hours from Grand Forks, North Dakota to the state of Arizona, Tucson specifically, not Tucson, they're different. I think it's pronounced Tucson, because at Tucson, you are at the south entrance to the Grand Canyon. Just 4.9 miles away, you will get to look at one of the most magnificent things on the face of the earth. And as you enter the south entrance to the Grand Canyon National Park, you see this sign. It is a picture that looks just like this. See how I did that? It's a beautiful picture. Now, you've spent 26 hours in the car. Your AC probably broke halfway there. Your kids have been fighting for about 90% of it. You're ready to tear your hair out. You feel like you've been living inside the mouth of a dog for about 13 hours. But you see this sign and you've arrived. So you do this. You take a family photo. This is a crummy AI photo, but that's what it looks like. And this is the photo that you put on Facebook, when in reality, you should put this photo on Facebook because that's much more realistic. This is truth. The previous photos, what you want people to believe is true about your wonderful family vacation. What's next? You're 4.9 miles away. So what's next? You pack everything back into the car, you turn around, and you go home. Would you? Is that what you would do? That doesn't make sense. What I hear Jesus telling these religious leaders is you have the sign. You have the scriptures. You have everything that you need. But for some reason, you've stopped short of experiencing the life that Jesus actually has to offer. You've got to the sign. You've taken a beautiful picture. And now you've turned around and gone home. And I would argue that you can kind of extend that beyond what Jesus is saying. He's talking about the scriptures specifically. But I think we could probably apply that to things beyond the Bible. That it's possible to do all sorts of religious things, church, worship, serve, connect, even pray, and yet somehow stop short of having a relationship with Jesus that actually gives you life. Now, I probably need to pause and say, what does this mean? What does it mean that you have a relationship with Jesus that gives you life? Well, think about how Jesus talked about the life he offers in the New Testament. Jesus says in John chapter 11, verse 25, I am the resurrection and the life. The one who believes in me will live even though they die. John chapter 14, verse 6 says, I am the way and the truth and the life. No man comes to the Father but through me. Paul says in Colossians 3, chapter 4, when Christ, who is your life, appears, then you also will appear with him in glory. And then in Philippians 1, verse 21, Paul says, for me to live is Christ. You see something in common about all of those kinds of scripture references? See, I wonder if sometimes we don't think about Jesus as something that we can add to the life we already have. Like, this is the life I'm living, and now that I'm thinking about Jesus, I go, ooh, I'm missing that, so I'm going to add Jesus to the life I already have, and hopefully he'll make all of the stuff that I already have better. And so we say things that I think the Apostle Paul, for instance, would never say. I don't think the Apostle Paul would ever say something like, well, Jesus is a really important part of my life. Well,
He's not a part of your life. He is your life, according to the Apostle Paul. I don't think he would say something like, well, Jesus just makes my life better. There's a kind of a problem with the way we conceptualize it, because the Apostle Paul would always say, no, Christ is my life. To live is Christ. He's not part of my life. Jesus is the everything of my life. He is my life. And it seems like there's the difference between religion, where we have a life and then we add a little Jesus to it to try and make it better, versus the Apostle Paul says, no, he says, go the 4.9 miles and actually go to the Grand Canyon, have a relationship with Jesus and allow him to be your life. Conceptually, what does that look like? Like, what changes? Well, maybe when Christ is actually your life as opposed to something you add to your life, when you get up in the morning, your first thoughts and intentions aren't about your life, your career, your family, your job, your work, your finances, all of that stuff. Your first inclination, and maybe this takes some practice, but your first inclination is, okay, God, here's the things that I need to do, but what are you trying to do in me and through me today? Like, what is supposed to happen today as opposed to all of these things that I've already planned and I'm going to do? Maybe it means I don't simply ask Jesus to bless all of my activities. Here's what I got to do today. God, I just pray that you will be with me. I got a plan. I'm going to do these things, and I pray that you will make it all work. Maybe it's to, in a real significant way, step back and say, what are your plans for the day, God? Like, I got these commitments, but if you're doing something that needs to draw me in a different direction, what would that look like? Maybe my ordinary Tuesday actually matters. Because it's not just go to work, get home, take the kids, put the kids to bed, watch the game, go. Like, maybe Tuesday matters because I'm going to have work to do. I'm going to have people that I come across. I'm going to have situations that I don't yet know about. And all of these things are going to happen. And every one of them is an opportunity to A, trust Jesus more with my life, and B, talk about Jesus with the people I'm around. Where Jesus isn't the salt and pepper that we add to make what we already have taste better. Where Jesus is the life we live. The words of John chapter 5 actually kind of upset me. He says, like, you have the scriptures, you have everything that you need, but for some reason, when Jesus, the one the scriptures point to, stand right in front of the religious leaders, they go, thanks. We got religion. We don't need Jesus. They've driven all the way to the Grand Canyon. They've stopped at the sign. They sang songs. They drank coffee. They prayed and they listened to sermons about the sign, but they didn't drive the 4.9 miles and actually see the Grand Canyon. Why would we ever settle for something less than Jesus himself? He actually might give us a clue in the next verses. I'll say it this way. The next thing religion can't do is it can't remove you, me, from the center. If you go on in John chapter 5 at verse 41, he says this, I do not accept glory from human beings, but I know you. I know that you do not have the love of God in your hearts. I have come in my Father's name and you do not accept me. But if someone else comes in his own name, you'll accept him. How can you believe since you accept glory from one another, but do not seek the glory that comes from only God? Here's what I hear. At the core of each of us, at our center is ourselves, naturally. And that center wants certain things. Because that center of ourselves, or that center, which is us, wants certain things, we tend to believe things are true that will give us the things that we want. And we tend to reject evidence that tells us the things that we want to be true are false. We are very biased in how we view the world. Anything that we want to be true is true. Anything that we don't want to be true is false. And we tend to push everything through that scope. And my experience says that most often the things that we want to be true are easy and offer us some form of pleasure.
That's what life looks like when you and I are the center of it. And here's the scary part. And I almost hesitate to say it because it sounds so abrasive. And yet I think this is actually what Jesus is saying. I think religion can give us that exact thing. I think religion, turning toward God but falling short of a relationship with Jesus, can actually give us everything we want in that regard because it can make us feel good. It can make us feel like we're on the right track. It can give us some kind of assurance that we're going to heaven. It'll make us look better because we go to church and do all the things and stuff. So there's a real danger here. But did you notice what Jesus said to these very religious guys? He says, I know you. And when Jesus says, I know you, he doesn't mean I recognize your face. He means I know your inner being. I know your thoughts. I know your feelings. I know how you're wired. I know what's going on. He says, and I know you don't have the love of God in your heart. That's a massive statement. And then a few verses later, he tells them something about what they do love. He says, you accept glory from one another, but do not seek the glory that comes from only God. He says, what religion has done for you guys is it's given you an avenue to feel better about yourselves, but never actually removed yourselves from the center. And that's a massive problem because Jesus came to remove ourselves from the center and replace ourselves with him. Do you remember the verse we talked about last week? It was a different reference last week. It's said multiple times in the New Testament. Luke 9, verse 23 is one of them. He says, whoever wants to be my disciple must deny themselves and take up their cross and follow me. In other words, if you want to be a follower of Jesus, you can't stop at religion because religion never takes you out of the center. And Jesus says, you're going to have to allow me to remove you from the center of your life and allow me to take the place of you. And I don't think Jesus said that because he's somehow threatened by us having too much fun or that God is saying, oh, I don't like it that they're the center. I'm jealous. Well, I think God is actually saying that. And there's a real theological reason for that. Because if God is not the center of everything, then he's not God. Like if you are worthy of being the center of your life, then you are God. So like theologically speaking, for God to be God, he must want to be the center of your life. That's objectively true, philosophically true. And so God, through Jesus, is not saying I'm here to impress you. I'm not here to affirm you. I'm not here to tell you that everything you believe is right. I'm not here to tell you that you've got it all together because you're doing all of these things. The real Jesus says, follow me. Like, isn't there a very realistic consideration for the fact that if whatever it is that you do affirms everything you believe, that if all of the religion that you practice just makes you feel good about yourself all the time, and if all of the religion that you practice never confronts you with something that you're doing wrong, isn't it quite possible that Jesus is a follower of you as opposed to you being a follower of Jesus? And the sad part is that religion can kind of do that. It can give us this sense of goodness when we've never allowed Jesus to become the center. And then he says one more thing, and I think it's just as shocking. It's the last couple of verses of this chapter, John chapter 5, verse 45. He says, but do not think I will accuse you before the Father. Your accuser is Moses, on whom your hopes are set. If you believed Moses, you would believe me, for he wrote about me. But since you do not believe what he wrote, how are you going to believe what I say? That's an interesting phrase. He says, Moses, on whom your hopes are set. These aren't people that don't have enough religion. These people have all of the religion you could possibly have. In fact, they're confident that their relationship with Moses, their obedience to the law, their knowledge of the scriptures, that all of these things puts them in very good standing with God. And Jesus says, actually not.
Because if you really understood all of the things that those things were pointing to, if you really understood who Moses was, then you would accept me and allow me to be the center of your life. Why? Because Moses wrote about me. What's happening? I'll use this as a way of kind of articulating the third point I think Jesus is making. Religion can't make your confidence trustworthy. It's a bit of an awkward way to say that. Here's what I mean. Jesus said that Moses wrote about him. In other words, you think Moses gave you reason to be confident, and you're right with God. But if you actually believed what Moses said, if you actually went beyond the sign and found out what Moses was talking about, you would have found me. But you stopped at the sign, at the religion. And so somehow religion has made you very, very confident that you have all of the things. And here's where it kind of comes full circle. Religion can make us confident that we have all of the things. I grew up in church. I was baptized. I believe the Bible. And then we add things like, and after all, I go to Hope Church, or I'm Lutheran, I'm Baptist, I'm Catholic. I'm confident that I have, that I am in the right place. But here's the question, and it's a question to you, not an accusation. How is saying those things different than the early religious leaders who said, well, we have Moses, we have the Bible, we have the law, we have the prophets, we have all of the religion we need, therefore we are confident. Were they confident? Absolutely. Was their confidence trustworthy? Jesus says no. The question isn't whether you're confident. And I'll refer to something Pastor Patrick shared last week during our hot seat. The question isn't whether you're confident. The question is your confidence trustworthy? Is the object of your trust something that should give you confidence? And if it's anything other than Jesus himself, you have religion. And not a relationship with Jesus. You see, Christianity makes these very exclusive claims. Christianity says that God himself came to earth in the person of Jesus, and that Jesus died, was crucified, and that he rose from the dead. Paul goes on to say in 1 Corinthians chapter 15 that if Jesus didn't rise from the dead, then this whole thing that we call Christianity and relationship with Jesus is a waste of time. But he's so confident that Jesus did rise from the dead that makes all of the claims about himself true. Claims like, I am the way, the truth, and the life. That means that no matter what religious background you're from, it doesn't matter what religious practices you have or what religious knowledge you have, without a relationship with that Jesus, you don't have the life that Jesus is offering. Christianity stakes everything on the person of Jesus, which really calls into question all of the religions of the world, because all of the religions of the world offer something. Christianity is the one that says, no, no, we're offering you a person. And that person is Jesus, who wants to be the center of your life. Everything that Jesus says in this short conversation says one simple thing. The answer isn't religion or doing the things and stuff. It's Jesus, who says something very simple. Come to me and have life. Jesus, in this case, is the so much more. So I wonder, as we talk about this and we see Jesus sharing these kinds of ideas, what's happening in the hearts of people that are listening? And I don't know. This is your conversation between you and God. Maybe someone sitting here, this just isn't a conversation about religion, because as your heart is stirred, you're starting to wonder, do I have a relationship with Jesus, or have I settled for religion all my life?
And maybe you're realizing that for a long time you've gone to church, you've believed in God, you've been baptized as a kid, you were a good person, you've even done the things that the Christians do. But if there's any question in your heart that you've actually surrendered your heart to Jesus, I can't implore you enough to take that step. We're going to worship in a final closing song, and I've invited some friends to just come stand across the platform here. They're going to stand facing you in worship. They are there for you. They are here simply to serve you. If you're standing here this morning as we worship in song, and your heart is stirring, and you go, I don't know, but I want to pray, the people that are standing here would love to pray with you. So as we're singing, just come to the front. Come greet one of them and they will pray with you about your relationship with Jesus. I'm going to add one step. Maybe you're sitting here and you're starting to go, I don't know. But you find out today that you really fully surrendered your heart to Jesus in a way you never have before. In a couple of weeks, we're having a baptism service. What an opportunity to take a step that you've never taken, perhaps. Surrender your heart to Jesus fully. And then be baptized in the name of the Father and the Son and the Holy Spirit and declare your new life to others who can celebrate with you. I'm going to pray and then we're going to close in song. And if your heart is being stirred and would like someone to pray for you, just come to the front and let someone pray for you. Would you bow with me? Father, we thank you for this day. We thank you for this moment. I don't know what you're doing. I know that we have invited you to be present and there's this distinct possibility that you are stirring in the hearts of people. Father, if there is someone here that's really questioning whether they've done the things or really surrendered their heart, Father, I pray they'll come forward and trust you with their lives, that we might celebrate together with them and all of the angels in heaven. In your name I pray.

Would you receive this blessing as you go from here? Now may the God of hope fill you with all joy and peace as you trust in him, so that you may overflow with hope by the power of the Holy Spirit. So go, be a fully devoted follower of Jesus. Let God love you and love him in return and love others in Jesus' name. Go and be church. God bless you this Sunday.

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Good morning. Welcome to Kickoff Sunday. We're glad that you're here with us, joining us in person or maybe on the other platforms, radio and on the internet. Thank you for your presence with us in many ways. It's Kickoff Sunday as we had Breakfast Club this morning. We have worship now with communion and a blessing for those in education. And then after this, we have donuts downstairs.

0: and forks. And thanks also to the volunteers who served at the rescue mission on Thursday as well. Notice that there's a bulletin insert there for a new logo. There's an explanatory paragraph. All the information is there for you. We simply are looking to get your feedback by vote on that page by the end of this week, it looks like. So make sure you take a look at that, read through that, give a little thought and prayer to what you think is your choice, and then let us know and get that back to us. There are baskets on each of the entrances there. There's also a QR code that can be used. Also, a pastoral note, just a reminder to all of you. Alan Hieronymus passed away late last week. His service will be here tomorrow morning. And then Jerry Rowland passed away as well last week. His service is pending for early next week. So keep Alan and Jerry's families in your prayers these days. And the choir is back. Yay!
1: Thank you.
0: Yay! Not that they ever left, but they've been around, but it's good to have them back for worship. Let's take a few seconds to prepare ourselves to worship God in God's presence.

0: I invite you to rise in body or spirit. Blessed be the Holy Trinity, one God, who pours love into our hearts and healing upon the earth.
1: Amen.
0: Confident that God justifies us by grace through faith, let us confess our sin. Compassionate God, we confess that we struggle to embody your goodness in the world and in our own hearts. Creation groans from overuse. Jealousy and bitterness strain our relationships. Indifference keeps us from seeking justice. Divisions disrupt your call to show genuine love to others. Turn our hearts back to you. Restore our world and reconcile us to one another. Renew us to live as your holy people, following the way of Jesus Christ.
2: Amen.
0: Amen. Dear friends, hear this good news. We have peace with God through Jesus Christ, in whom there is no condemnation, and in whom there is forgiveness and the promise of eternal life. Receive freely this healing gift of God's grace.
2: Amen.
0: Let's sing our gathering hymn, Praise to the Lord, the Almighty.

0: The grace of our Lord Jesus Christ, the love of God, and the communion of the Holy Spirit be with you all.
1: And also with you.
0: Let us pray. O Lord God, merciful Judge, you are the inexhaustible fountain of forgiveness. Replace our hearts of stone with hearts that love and adore you, that we may delight in doing your will, through Jesus Christ, our Savior and Lord. Amen. The congregation may be seated. I invite forward anyone who is involved in education. Students, teachers, staff, anybody involved in education. We have a little blessing for you today. So come on forward. Oh, and you'll get a thing. You'll get a little gifty. Get a nifty gifty, as they say. It's not original. It's from a TV show, but I think it's kind of fun. I'm going to give you a blessing. Yeah, so come up here. You can face me. And if you're brave, you can, you know, face the folks. But we'll do this first. So face me there. Yeah, let's scoot them out of the way. There you go. Awesome. Thank you. Well, we're going to have a prayer. Let's keep scooting. We got some more folks coming. There we go. There you go. That's great. That's great. Well, we want to bless each and all of you as you get into school and education and all of the things that that means, and the schedule and the time and the reading and the typing and all the things, right? And the schedule and the thing. Because we all out there, we've been there too. So we want you to know you can make it through it in the work that you do. So we're going to pray for you. And then what I want you to do before you leave, you're going to get an option to have a little Jesus keychain. Isn't that kind of cool? It's got it's a figurine of Jesus. It says, Jesus loves you. So I want you to take that home with you. You can put it on your backpack or put it somewhere where you'll see it every day as a reminder that Jesus is with you in and around and with everything related to school. Okay? So let's pray. And they're going to join us in praying as well. Let's pray. Gracious God, bearer and deliverer of all truth, we thank you for those who teach, for those who learn, for those who support all of that. Lord God, in the lives of these, your people here in the front, guide them into your truth, in reason, in faith, in science, humanities, activities. Bless, guide, and keep them. We pray for their safety. We pray for times when the struggle is real, but learning is still possible. We pray, Lord, that your Spirit lead and guide them this year of work and academics and their friendships and all the things that go with school. Lord, be present to them in a way that is special and meaningful. And know that our church prays for them, that they would continue this school year and may it go well. In the name of Christ we pray. And everyone said, Amen. Very good. So what I want you to do is come on forward and pick out one of your little keychains if you want one. You can take that. And don't worry, we got plenty of extras. So there's plenty to go around for Wednesday night stuff too. There we go. And if anybody else wants some, I'll put them on the north table too. You don't have to necessarily... Yeah, there you go. There's different colors of sashes. This little thing. Yeah, there you go. So pick one out. All right. There's green and blue and aqua and red and yellow and I'm not sure what other colors, but I think that's good. Purple even. Viking fans. There's a Packer fan green in there somewhere. Sweet. Yeah. Good. So yeah, I'll set this out on the north table there. For anyone else who might like one as you leave worship today, this week, maybe even the next week or two. Bless you.

0: The first lesson for today is taken from the book of Genesis, the 50th chapter, beginning with the 15th verse. Realizing that their father was dead, Joseph's brothers said, "What if Joseph still bears a grudge against us and pays us back in full for all the wrong that we did to him?" So they approached Joseph, saying, "Your father gave this instruction before he died. Say to Joseph, I beg you, forgive the crime of your brothers and the wrong they did in harming you. Now therefore, please forgive the crime of the servants of the God of your father." Joseph wept when they spoke to him. Then his brothers also wept, fell down before him and said, "We are here as your slaves." But Joseph said to them, "Do not be afraid. Am I in the place of God? Even though you intended to do harm to me, God intended it for good in order to preserve a numerous people as he is doing today. So have no fear. I myself will provide for you and your little ones." In this way, he reassured them, speaking kindly to them. Word of God, word of life.
1: Thanks be to God.
0: The psalm for today is the 103rd psalm, beginning with the first verse. We shall read it responsively. Bless the Lord, O my soul, all that is within me. Bless God's holy name.
1: Bless the Lord, O my soul, and forget not all God's benefits.
0: Who forgives all your sins and heals all your diseases.
1: Who redeems your life from the grave and crowns you with steadfast love and mercy.
0: Who satisfies your desire with good things so that your youth is renewed like an eagle's.
1: O Lord, you provide vindication and justice for all who are oppressed.
0: You made known your ways to Moses and your works to the children of Israel.
1: Lord, you are full of compassion and mercy, slow to anger and abounding in steadfast love.
0: You will not always accuse us, nor will you keep your anger forever.
1: You have not dealt with us according to our sins, nor repaid us according to our iniquities.
0: For as the heavens are high above the earth, so great is your steadfast love for those who fear you.
1: As far as the east is from the west, so far have you removed our transgressions from us.
0: As a father has compassion for his children, so you have compassion for those who fear you, O Lord. The second lesson is taken from the book of Romans, the 14th chapter, beginning with the first verse. Welcome those who are weak in faith, but not for the purpose of quarreling over opinions. Some believe in eating anything, while the weak eat only vegetables. Those who eat must not despise those who abstain, and those who abstain must not pass judgment on those who eat, for God has welcomed them. Who are you to pass judgment on slaves of another? It is before their own Lord that they stand or fall, and they will all be upheld, for the Lord is able to make them stand. Some judge one day to be better than another, while others judge all days to be alike. Let all be fully convinced in their own minds. Those who observe the day, observe it for the Lord. Also those who eat, eat for the Lord, since they give thanks to God, while those who abstain, abstain for the Lord, and give thanks to God. For we do not live to ourselves, and we do not die to ourselves. If we live, we live to the Lord. And if we die, we die to the Lord. So then, whether we live or whether we die, we are the Lord's. For to this end, Christ died and lived again, so he might be the Lord of both the dead and the living. Why do you pass judgment on your brother or sister? Or you, why do you despise your brother or sister? For we all stand before the judgment seat of God. For it is written, as I live, says the Lord, every knee shall bow to me, every tongue shall give praise to God. So then each of us will be held accountable. Word of God, word of life.
1: Thanks be to God.
2: Please rise in body or spirit for our gospel acclamation.

0: The Holy Gospel according to St. Matthew, the 18th chapter.
1: Glory to you, O Lord.
0: St. Matthew writes, Peter came and said to Jesus, Lord, if my brother or sister sins against me, how often should I forgive? As many as seven times? Jesus said to him, Not seven times, but I tell you, 77 times. For this reason, the kingdom of heaven may be compared to a king who wished to settle accounts with his slaves. When he began his reckoning, one who owed him 10,000 talents was brought to him. And as he could not pay, the Lord ordered him to be sold together with his wife and children and all his possessions, and payment to be made to the king. So the slave fell on his knees before him, saying, Have patience with me, and I will pay you everything. And out of pity for him, the lord of that slave released him and forgave him the debt. But later, that same slave, as he went out, came upon one of his fellow slaves who owed him 100 denarii, and seizing him by the throat, he said, Pay what you owe. Then his fellow slave fell down and pleaded with him, Have patience with me, and I will pay you. But he refused. Then he went and threw him into prison until he would pay the debt. Now, when his fellow slaves saw what had happened, they were greatly distressed, and they went and reported their lord all that had taken place. And his lord summoned him and said to him, You wicked slave, I forgave you all that debt because you pleaded with me. Should you not have had mercy on your fellow slave as I had mercy on you? And in anger, his lord handed him over to be tortured until he would pay his entire debt. So my heavenly Father will do also to every one of you if you do not forgive your brother or sister from your heart. The Gospel of the Lord.
1: Praise to you, O Christ.
0: Please be seated. Let us pray. Good and gracious God, thank you for today and the gift that it can be for us. May my words and our meditations be in accord with your life for your world. We pray in the name of Christ our Lord. Amen. Dear friends in Christ, grace, mercy, and peace to you from God our Father, from Jesus our Savior, the Holy Spirit as well, from God. Amen. Oof. Catch the last line there? Wow. In chapter 18 of St. Matthew's Gospel, it is really about Christian community and how do we live together as we follow Jesus. And there are various little teachings that Jesus has given in that particular part of Matthew's Gospel. And there was some forgiveness language and teaching from Jesus last week in the reading we had there, and it continues this week because, well, as people followed Jesus even back then, they had questions. And when they had questions, they asked them. It's a good sign of discipleship, by the way. When we have questions of God, it's okay to ask. So the Apostle Peter pipes up, and this is great because I think, well, we'll get to it. Let's just do the sermon, Rich. Don't have to do the other stuff. So Peter goes to Jesus and he asks him, So am I supposed to forgive someone, as we've been talking about this? So do I forgive them seven times? And that might sound like normal to us, like I've heard the story, but Jesus and his disciples, especially for the disciples, they would have thought that'd be very generous. Because there was a religious tradition at the time that the maximum amount of times you had to forgive somebody for something was three. Three strikes, you're out. Out of luck. Anything past that, I do not have to forgive. And so when Peter kind of chimes in seven times, it's kind of like, kind of cool, right? You know, I mean, that's pretty generous, right? Yeah, Jesus says, no, try 77. Forgive more than you'd expect to have to. Hyperbole Jesus is using here. Now, it's interesting to note that Peter probably brings this up because he knows he's had that experience with the disciples. He knows he's had that experience with his people in his life. He's had to kind of figure out how and when and how many times you have to forgive. It's interesting to note that earlier in the story of the disciples, they've had a few, shall we say, kerfuffles together. They've had a few fights back and forth here and there. There's a wonderfully absurd movie called Anchorman. Came out, I don't know, 10, 15 years ago. Oh, you've heard it. Yeah, you've seen it. One of the main characters, Ron Burgundy, is just full of himself. And that's the character by design. Will Ferrell plays him. It's really brilliant. And so this main anchorman, Will Ferrell's character, Ron Burgundy, comes up to meet a new coworker, and he sort of introduces himself like, well, I don't know how to say this, but I'm kind of a big deal. People know me. I'm pretty important. And as we giggle at that and kind of smirk, we know the truth behind that. In groups of people, we all can be that way. And when we are that way, other people can think, no, you're really not. And that kind of, right, that can raise in our group and our family, however that is, that can cause some, which then leads to other things, which then brings the conversation back to, we have to reconcile something there. We have to look about, what does forgiving really mean? So when Peter asked the question and Jesus says 77 times, it's quite likely the disciples looked at Jesus and were confused, because mostly we can forgive 3 and that's it. How are we supposed to do more than that? And the question, if not from their mouth, was probably on their face. And so Jesus tells a story. He tells the parable that we heard today. Let's just kind of review it again. So he says, Jesus, to explain his point about forgiveness. There's a king, a ruler, who had complete authority, right? And he decided one day, out of the blue, what am I going to do today as king? Well, I know what I'll do. I'll make sure everybody who owes me money comes and pays me. So he calls all of the people who have debts to him, pay up now. One of the servants who came in couldn't pay it back immediately. Panic. And he begged for patience. He owed the king $1 bazillion. Not literally, but it was a lot more than he could ever pay back. And the disciples of Jesus probably looked surprised when they heard that. Because nobody could ever pay back that amount of money. Now the king had pity on the servant and his household, and he forgave the debt. He released him from the debt. Have nothing more to think of it. It is taken care of. You owe me nothing. Woohoo! Phew! As a 4-year-old once said. But then, right, there's often a, but then, a laugh. That same servant who was released from his debt to the king met a fellow servant who owed him a lot less than $1 bazillion. We'll say maybe a couple hundred or 1,000, just to, not precise, but you get to the point, you get the point. Still, he was released from an amazing debt, and he would not forgive a smaller debt that was owed to him by a fellow servant. I'll pay you, his colleague says, if you'll please have patience with me. Nope. Threw him into debtor's prison. How could he do that, right? Now, the fellow servants, they hear this story, they see what's happened, they're kind of watching. They're paying attention, as people do. And the word gets back to the king, and the king is not impressed. He calls the unforgiving servant back into his presence, and he asks them an amazingly brilliant question. Should you not have had mercy on your fellow servant, as I have had mercy on you? Pause. It's Jesus' way of putting that question to us and the hearers of the parable. Our minds go, yeah. The initial servant then is off to prison where they do bad things to him. It's not uncommon as we get into the middle and later part of Matthew that the stories that Jesus tells us will challenge us. They will make us, could he just read something else, please? Maybe preach on something fun or nice. But Jesus in the later part of Matthew's gospel really presses it. He presses things because they are important. And they're real. And if a Christian community is to be any of two things, it's supposed to be important and it's supposed to be real, right? Even if it has us be a little bit uncomfortable. Forgiveness within Christian community, because right now that's what it's about. It's not about like the big whole thing of forgiveness. We're talking particularly about Christian forgiveness within community. And yes, God calls us in Christ to forgive our brothers and sisters in the faith. And we're supposed to do it a lot more than we would like to if we're honest about it. Have patience with me. Said twice. Kind of an important thing when someone says it twice more than once. You catch that? Sometimes it's an important part of forgiveness. We're not going to like display this entire forgiveness process and everything. That's immense. It's huge. It's big. It's sometimes complicated, right? Sometimes that is a lot to work through. So we're not going to handle all of it today. But one part that I think can be important in that process of either forgiving or being forgiven is the issue, the practice of patience. To have patience with someone that we can forgive. To offer them time and space to make things right. To give them time and space to come with a heartfelt apology, right? To give someone time and opportunity to make things right and to act in ways that can start to repair what has been broken. Sometimes we need patience with that. And there are some times that patience is needed when we have to ask someone for forgiveness. We ask for them, we ask for forgiveness, and we need to have them sort some things out sometimes, right? When we're at fault, we need to give them, have patience to give them time to kind of figure out what they need to do, as it's said. And sometimes that takes time, and sometimes that calls for us to have patience as we have asked for forgiveness. It takes conversation, it takes community, it takes maybe fellow Christians help us walk through that particular part. Dear friends, as I look at forgiveness within Christian community and the difficulty that that can be and the important thing that it is for us as community, I just wonder, do you have a hard time forgiving something or do you have a hard time asking for forgiveness, right? Talk about that. Let's have a conversation. Let's not run from it. It's part of who we are to work through that. Now, I'm not going to say we're going to do it today and we'll be done so that by, 11:30 we're all going to take care and we're good. But I want to point out one more thing in the scripture that I think is important. And it helps us. Looking at forgiveness and asking and receiving. Because if we know that forgiveness and asking and looking for forgiveness and receiving it and that whole process, that can be complicated. It hits nerves, right? But remember this. As Matthew continues to write the story after what we heard today, Jesus and his disciples continued to walk together. And Jesus went on to some really, really tough teaching on other things too. But they stayed together in community and they kept talking and walking together. It gave them time to think about what Jesus said and maybe have a conversation one to another about something that they need to bring up. You see, they continued moving forward together. And that is good news because that is something we can do also. Moving together, even in the midst of asking for and receiving forgiveness. As they continued to walk and talk, they had an opportunity to think about what they needed to say, I'm sorry for, in times and places where, in time, when it was right, to say, I forgive you, and continue on. And if forgiveness really kind of hits a nerve today, let's have a conversation. Let's not shun it. Let's think about what that means and how church can help us address it. And if you're wondering, let me know. There are ways it can be handled well. Amen. We continue worship today here on our kind of rally Sunday, the kickoff Sunday, with our next hymn following the sermon. Christ be our light. Good epiphany hymn, but it is Christ lighting our way as we walk together. Number 715, Christ be our light.

0: I invite you to rise in body or spirit as together we confess our faith using the words of the Apostles' Creed. Together, I believe in God, the Father Almighty, creator of heaven and earth. I believe in Jesus Christ, God's only Son, our Lord,
1: who was conceived by the Holy Spirit, born of the Virgin Mary, suffered under Pontius Pilate, was crucified, died, and was buried. He descended to the dead. On the third day, he rose again. He ascended into heaven. He is seated at the right hand of the Father. He will come to judge the living and the dead. I believe in the Holy Spirit, the Holy Catholic Church, the communion of saints, the forgiveness of sins, the resurrection of the body, and the life everlasting. Amen.
0: Gathered together as God's people in this time and place, let us pray for the needs of the church, the needs of the world, and for all who are in need in this hour. Let us pray. Good and gracious God, we give you thanks that your word comes to us through Christ and through the sacraments and through holy word shared with one another. Walk with us, Lord, in the time and road of forgiveness as we walk to both offer and receive, a sure sign of your presence among us. Hear us, O God, your mercy is great. Lord God, we thank you for this world, the world that we live in and the creation that we share with all that you have made. Strengthen us, Lord, to be voices for its well use, and help us, Lord, to be mindful of our impact on the world. Hear us, O God.
1: Your mercy is great.
0: Lord God, we pray for those who lead states, nations, counties, organizations. We pray, Lord, that they would use authority that they have for the good of all people and not to use it in their own individual ways. Thank you, Lord, for community, where we may be strengthened with one another and offer strength to those who are in need. Hear us, O God.
1: Your mercy is great.
0: We pray, Lord, especially this day for those in school who learn, who teach, who support all the things that go into learning and discovering what it means to be a human being in the world. Lead, guide, protect, and inspire those, Lord, who are about that vocation. Hear us, O God.
1: Your mercy is great.
0: We pray, Lord, for people who look for healing, mind, body, or spirit. Pray for Jerry's family and Alan's family. May your spirit rest easily and compassionately upon their hearts and in their homes. We pray now, Lord, about things that maybe stir in our hearts or our minds, and we pray silently or aloud before you now.

0: Hear us, O God. Your mercy is great. Continue, Lord, to lead us as church into the future that you have prepared for us. Prepare the leaders of our future and prepare our hearts, our minds, and our bodies to continue to serve in your name. For God, we pray all these prayers in the name of Christ, who unites us and sends us into the world to make a positive difference in his name. For in Christ's name again we pray. Amen.
1: Amen.
0: The peace of Christ be with all of you always. Let's share with one another a sign of God's peace. May be seated. We wait on you for your gifts of tithe and offering. Again, thank you for your generous support of the mission and ministry here at United. And thanks again for your presence, especially in community, as it is so important. We'll now have some special messages.

0: 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All blessings are from you. 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Use our gifts, our abilities, and our hearts in service to you and in love to our neighbors today and always.
1: Amen.
0: The Lord be with you.
2: And also with you.
0: Lift up your hearts.
2: We lift them to the Lord.
0: Let us give thanks to the Lord our God.
2: It is right to give our thanks and praise.
0: In the night in which he was betrayed, our Lord Jesus took bread. He gave thanks, he broke it, he gave it to his disciples, and he said to them, "Take and eat. This is my body, it is given for you. Do this for the remembrance of me." After supper, Jesus took the cup. He blessed it, and he gave it for all to drink. He said to them, "Take and drink. This cup is the new covenant in my blood. It is shed for you and for all people for the forgiveness of sin. Do this for the remembrance of me." As often as we eat of the bread and drink from the cup, we proclaim the Lord's death until he comes again. Lord, remember us always in your kingdom and teach us to pray.
3: Our Father, who art in heaven, hallowed be thy name.
4: Thy kingdom come, thy will be done, on earth as it is in heaven.
3: Give us this day our daily bread, and forgive us our trespasses, as we forgive those who trespass against us. And lead us not into temptation, but deliver us from evil. For thine is the kingdom, the power, and the glory, forever and ever. Amen.
0: Amen. You may be seated. I invite our communion assistants forward at this time. Today we'll receive communion here at the center and northern sections of the church here at the rail. You can come forward, placing your hands out so that we know you'll receive the bread. And then also that's an instruction to little ones, younger ones, so that we know that they will receive as well. If you would prefer to receive a spoken blessing, simply ask that you put your hands at your heart and you will receive a spoken blessing. All are welcome at the table of the Lord.

Hello and welcome to Christ for Us. I am Pastor James Preuss of Trinity Lutheran Church in Ottumwa, Iowa. That portion of God's Word which we consider today, the Holy Spirit caused to be recorded in Galatians chapter 5. St. Paul writes, "But I say, walk by the Spirit, and you will not gratify the desires of the flesh. For the desires of the flesh are against the Spirit, and the desires of the Spirit are against the flesh. For these are opposed to each other to keep you from doing the things you want to do. But if you are led by the Spirit, you are not under the law. Now the works of the flesh are evident: sexual immorality, impurity, sensuality, idolatry, sorcery, enmity, strife, jealousy, fits of anger, rivalries, dissensions, divisions, envy, drunkenness, orgies, and things like these. I warn you, as I warned you before, that those who do such things will not inherit the kingdom of God. But the fruit of the Spirit is love, joy, peace, patience, kindness, goodness, faithfulness, gentleness, self-control. Against such things there is no law. Those who belong to Christ Jesus have crucified the flesh with its passions and desires." This is our text. Every Christian knows that our greatest enemy is Satan. He's the archenemy of Christ and his church. We pray against Satan in every petition of the Lord's Prayer. Christ says that the devil prowls around like a roaring lion, seeking someone to devour. He desires our total destruction and damnation. But who do you think our next greatest enemy is? Hardly anybody gets through life without accumulating enemies. Even if you try to be at peace with everyone, some people just want to fight. Or they're evil so repugnant that we have no choice but to oppose them. So who do you think after Satan

just his disciple Peter this when he says in Matthew 26, the spirit indeed is willing, but the flesh is weak. And our Lord says in Matthew 15, for out of the heart come evil thoughts, murder, adultery, sexual immorality, theft, false witness, slander. These are what defile a person. So we Christians should recognize how closely this enemy clings to us. Yet, you should also recognize how much damage this enemy can do to you. There may be certain persons who aggravate you, whom you count as your enemies, but what damage can they do to you compared to the damage this inner enemy can do to you? No one can destroy your career, cost you more money, damage your marriage or your relationship with your children, or soil your reputation like your own sinful flesh. If someone slanders my name, the truth may vindicate me. But if I obey the passions of my flesh and indulge in sexual morality, fits of anger, or drunkenness, then I cause more damage to myself than my greatest opponent ever could. And you should take note of this. If you are prone to complain about others or be suspicious of their wicked motives, and rather do as the saints in the Bible do and complain to God of your own sinful flesh and be suspicious of your own sinful motives, they will ruin you much faster and more thoroughly than anyone else you have ever complained about. And this ruin goes beyond this life. St. Paul writes, now the works of the flesh are evident. Sexual immorality, that's fornication. The Greek word is porneia, where we get the word pornography. Impurity, sensuality, idolatry, sorcery, enmity, strife, jealousy, fits of anger, rivalries, dissensions, divisions, envy, drunkenness, orgies, and things like these. I warned you as I warned you before, that those who do such things will not inherit the kingdom of God. But what does that mean? Will not inherit the kingdom of God. It means that they will be condemned to hell. As Revelation 21 states, but as for the cowardly, the faithless, the detestable, as for murderers, the sexually immoral, sorcerers, idolaters, and all liars, their portion will be in the lake of fire that burns, the lake that burns with fire and sulfur, which is the second death. It is true that everyone sins, even Christians. If we say we have no sin, we deceive ourselves and the truth is not in us. However, it is also true that those who persist in sin without repenting have abandoned the faith. St. John writes, whoever makes a practice of sin is of the devil, for the devil has been sinning from the beginning. The reason the Son of God appeared was to destroy the works of the devil. No one born of God makes a practice of sinning, for God's seed abides in him, and he cannot keep on sinning because he has been born of God. 1 John 3, 8-9. Saving faith is not merely historical knowledge. A person can know the Nicene Creed by memory, but that doesn't make him a Christian. Rather, saving faith trusts in Christ from the heart, and so seeks to resist sin. And this is no small matter. If you permit your old sinful flesh to get the better hand and to rule over you, you will lose your inheritance. The Holy Spirit will depart from you. This is why St. Paul exhorts us, saying, flee from sexual immorality and do not get drunk with wine, for that is debauchery, but be filled with the Holy Spirit. And why St. James writes, the anger of man does not produce the righteousness of God. Everyone feels sin. This is why our Lord teaches us to pray every day, forgive us our trespasses. And though Christians try, they cannot live without sin. You cannot keep the birds from flying over your head, but you must keep them from building a nest in your hair. If sin takes control of you so that you obey it and persist in it, then you can no longer call yourself a Christian. Then you've denied Christ and forfeited your inheritance. By becoming slaves of the passions of the flesh, many have made shipwreck their faith because they cannot hold the faith with a good conscience. And so this is not a secondary thing. We cannot sit out this battle, but we must daily wage war against our sinful flesh so that it does not make us obey its passions. So how are we going to win this battle? The works of the flesh, St. Paul lists, all break the Ten Commandments, and so many conclude that we defeat the old sinful flesh

through works of the law. But that is not true. We cannot win our internal battle with the law. Why? Because the law does not give us the Holy Spirit, but only tells our sinful flesh what to do. St. Paul writes early in Galatians 3, "Let me ask you only this, did you receive the Spirit by works of the law or by hearing with faith? Are you so foolish, having begun by the Spirit? Are you now being perfected by the flesh? The law does not produce good works in us. Instead, it only magnifies our sin." As St. Paul writes in Romans 5, "Now the law came in to increase the trespass." And in Romans 7, he writes, "I was once alive apart from the law, but when the commandment came, sin came alive and I died." It's not that the law causes us to sin, but rather it exposes our sin. The more we focus on the law, the more we become aware that we have broken it. And so the law is very good at condemning the flesh, but it does not give you the power to do what is right. Only the Holy Spirit does that. And you receive the Holy Spirit through the word of Christ, that is through the gospel. The Holy Spirit comes to us through the good news that Christ Jesus has overcome our sinful flesh, wiped away our sin, and grants us forgiveness and sanctification through his Holy Spirit as a free gift. As St. Paul writes in Romans 8, "For God has done what the law, weakened by the flesh, could not do, by sending his own Son in the likeness of sinful flesh. And for sin, he condemned sin in the flesh in order that the righteous requirement of the law might be fulfilled in us, who walk not according to the flesh, but according to the Spirit." This is why Paul says, walk by the Spirit. And if you are led by the Spirit, you are not under the law. To walk by the Spirit means to walk through faith in Jesus Christ. Jesus has fulfilled the law in our place and suffered for our sins in his flesh. This is why Scripture declares, "There is therefore now no condemnation to those who are in Christ Jesus." What the law failed to accomplish because of the weakness of our sinful flesh, Jesus accomplished through his perfect obedience, death, and resurrection. The Holy Spirit gives us Jesus' victory to be received through faith. We possess this victory both passively and actively. Passively, we hold Jesus' victory through faith, so that although we still sin, God does not count our sin against us, but forgives us and credits Christ's righteousness as our own. And actively, this victory manifests itself through us. The righteous requirement of the law is fulfilled in us because the Spirit is at work in us. This manifests itself through the fruits of the Spirit, which are love, joy, peace, patience, goodness, kindness, faithfulness, gentleness, self-control. St. Paul says, against such things there is no law. St. Paul purposefully calls these fruits of the Spirit, not works of the Spirit. These are not works done under the compulsion and threats of the law, but they are fruits produced spontaneously through the Holy Spirit who dwells in believers. These are fruits produced willingly by the new self created after the image of Christ. And we see this as we examine these fruits. Love, joy, peace, patience, kindness, goodness, faithfulness, gentleness, self-control. Whom do these describe? They describe Christ, who out of love for his Father and for us and for the joy set before him endured the cross and laid down his life to save us, thus securing peace with God for us. He is so kind and good to us that he patiently endures our burdens and takes them as his own. His faithfulness gives our faith something to depend on. He gently guides his little lambs and goes after those who have strayed. Through self-control, he endured every temptation so that he could make a perfect sacrifice for our sins. Through faith in Christ, the Holy Spirit transforms us to be like Christ. He does this by forgiving our sins through baptism, through the preaching of the gospel, through the absolution, and through the sacrament of Christ's body and blood. This is how God gives us Christ's forgiveness and righteousness so that we may receive them through faith. This is how God transforms us inwardly so that we may overcome our sinful flesh. But people do not accept this. How can grace, mercy, forgiveness,
overcome sinful impulses? Wouldn't that make them worse? If you're just told, well, you're forgiven, wouldn't that make you want to just go on sinning? Don't we need the law to bludgeon these sinful impulses away? We do use the law to identify this indwelling sin so that we daily repent. But the law cannot overcome the impulse of sin. Only Christ can do that. And he does that by the Holy Spirit who dwells in us and gives us Christ. And so we put off the old self with its sinful desires by daily repenting of our sins, renouncing the works of the flesh, and we walk in newness of life according to the new self which is given to us in baptism through faith in Christ Jesus. We die to sin every day so that we may live to Christ. There is therefore now no condemnation to those who are in Christ Jesus. It is through faith in this fact that we overcome the flesh. For as St. Paul writes in 1 Corinthians 1, and because of him you are in Christ, who became to us wisdom from God, righteousness, sanctification, and redemption, so that as it is written, let the one who boasts, boast in the Lord. It is through faith in Christ Jesus, who has defeated our greatest enemy, that we also overcome the enemy within. Amen. Well, thank you for listening. Trinity Lutheran Church in Ottumwa, Iowa, invites you to worship with us. 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And we have Vespers at 7:15 in the evening after that that everyone is invited to. 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And you can find us on Shaw Avenue in Ottumwa, where the Church on the Hill overlooking Wildwood Park. 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

0: And welcome back to the Parent Family Garden Club. Our phone number here is 339-645-0201. Again, 339-645-0201. And we'll be here for the next hour or so and try to give you as much information as possible, as we always do. Now, it's funny, every time I go to a break, I realize when I'm discussing something, I miss a couple details. On something that I'm discussing, I feel like it happens a lot, right? But this time, on the discussion of the Lone Star Tick, I wanted to, talk a little bit more. I mentioned it briefly, but it's not the same way to prevent Lyme disease with this tick, right? So it's not the same style of protection. It's not the same form, right? So what do we need to do? So as I mentioned before, Lyme disease, the process starts with the white-footed mouse. And, where Lyme disease is coming is from the litter of mice or the mice itself. And the way to protect yourself from the Lyme disease is to start right at the beginning and get the little ones. And you're not killing them. You are basically making it so that they can't produce the disease, right? And that's when we use something like a tick tube. There's a couple different tubes as well. These are the ones with the cotton ball, and they're dipped into permethrin, I believe. And what happens is when these tubes with these cotton balls are placed in an area where a mouse would live, they will actually take the cotton. They will bring it to their nest. Now, the permethrin that's on them will actually sanitize, if you will. The word is not coming to me what I'm trying to get to. But the idea here is it will make it so the Lyme disease can not go any further. When the baby mice are born, they are no longer carry the Lyme disease. And so the idea behind this is to get it on the mouse, not on the deer, because when it gets to the deer, it already has the issue, right? And so with regular Lyme disease, we're looking to take care of it that way. Where with the Lone Star tick, it is different here. We're looking to spray something. We're looking to eradicate that insect versus, trying to get it so the disease doesn't come to it, because the disease is with it no matter, what, right? And so we're going to need to spray a lot of different, areas with permethrin, right? So the permethrin-based product is a great one to hit these ticks. And, we're going to follow the same process that we have talked about many times, about spraying into the woods a bit, maybe 15, 20 feet around the house and the fences, little shaded areas, and this time I'm even going to spray the yard. Whereas with the Lyme disease ticks, I always say, don't go in the yard that's cut, right? Well, the yard that's cut is not as shady, and I keep calling them the Lyme disease ticks. I apologize. They're the deer tick. Is lazy, wants the shade, goes into those areas. Whereas the Lone Star tick likes those same things, but is aggressive for its host. So it's going to find its host wherever it may be. Okay. So we need to get all different areas. This isn't just, shady areas. It's something as well that we need to look at and say, what are some other things we can do and where do they hide, right? These guys are hiding in a area where the the grass is about 5 inches or more. They are in an area that is shady. They're in an area with leaf matter. They're in those heavy areas, right? And you might be saying, well, I don't let my lawn get 5 inches or more, or it's hard to do. Well, I'll tell you this. It was a 3-week span just up to last week that my yard was up, 5-6 inches tall. There were so many other things that were going on. I couldn't get to it. Right. And it's like knowing more about this now, I'm just kind of like, all right, we need to mow more. Obviously I knew some of these things, but the more it comes out and the more I hear about this, that's what brings it up to me. Right. And I'm bringing this up really because this fall, some of these things are going to happen. The grass is going to be tall, but the leaves are going to start to fall. They're going to create piles and they're going to, just get shaded areas. And that's where these ticks like to live. Now, I am a huge proponent of leave the leaves, right? You've probably heard me talk about it a lot. Now, the leave the leaves is something where we want to protect our pollinators, our plants for the winter, but it's something that, I really hadn't thought about this aspect of it until I really just started talking about it right now with you guys on air. And so it's starting to make me question it. And it's something, I'm going to have to do a little bit more research in the upcoming weeks here, because I really wasn't even thinking about it. Sometimes when I start having a conversation, all of the ideas, all of the points kind of pop into my head. So I'm really going to have to do some research on that one. That's actually... That's got me stopping here, and I apologize. Now, it's the Lone Star tick has just been popping up more and more. We're hearing more about it. I recently was in a meeting and I heard that somebody I know has it, got bit by one, and he's not been doing great. He's fine. He's going to be fine, but it really kicked his what. And it was like, oh, okay, I got to start thinking about this a little bit more, because as I've mentioned multiple times, fall happens. We kind of forget. We're off into the next thing. When, we mention this a lot in the winter, because the same thing happens. The ticks are still active. We just don't think about it. And I want to bring it to the forefront so you're looking at it. And so, again, take a look at all the areas that they could be. One of the things that they mention is create a barrier about 3 feet wide of gravel or wood chips on the outside of your yard. I'm more a proponent of a gravel, because wood chips, the insects are going to be hiding in there, but everything I've read actually mentions either gravel or wood chips. It doesn't say it any other way. I think it should be gravel. But you got to just keep that in mind when you're trying to protect your yard. Okay. I'm trying to think what else there is on it to give you some ideas. Just think about it before you go out this year. Wear long sleeves, long pants, closed-toed shoes. You want to tuck your shirt into your pants. You want to even tuck your pants into your socks, and use some products with permethrin or DEET, when you're going out, and really just avoid those hot spots, right? Stay on the trail versus, doing your own. Watch out for tall grasses, brush, that type of thing. And, it does go towards cats and dogs, so you got to keep those guys in mind. Frequently check them out. They're our family too, right? They can't do it themselves. That's what we're here for. So, all right. If you have some questions, love to hear from you. Our phone number is 339-645-0201. And you can also go to our website, which is www.parentfamily.com. gc.com, and you can get some of the old podcasts. You can listen to this week's podcast once it pops up. Right on the homepage, you can go to Apple or Spotify. That's up to you on which one you want to use. Trying to get more information onto our Facebook page. I've created a TikTok. I'm working on it, doing what I can. I've spent a lot of time just trying to understand it, so it's not bad quality videos. And we have some good stuff. We have a couple already there. All right. Okay, so we have a listener here looking to get back in the garden, and they haven't gardened for years. They wanted to know, do spinners keep away rats and rabbits from the garden? Well, that's a great question. And, you know, I think the spinners is a possibility to work more for rats than it would rabbits. The rats themselves they need something visually to kind of scare them a bit, whereas the rabbit, it doesn't work. They're also, the rats will, the smell and taste are big ones for them. And so, you know, it could work, but it doesn't always work. With a rat, it might scare it initially, but over some time, it's not going to affect it, right? So what's kind of happening here is the light hits the spinner. Maybe it's shiny. It hits it in a certain way, and it affects them, and it kind of scares them away. And I said rats prior. I meant rabbits. Rabbits are afraid of it. Not rats. Rats, they could care less. But rabbits, it will startle them. The thing is, though, after a while, they really don't care. They kind of get used to it. So, you know, for a rabbit, it might help a bit. A rat, not so much. You know, for the rat, it's just the smell and taste. But, you know, here's what we should be doing for a rat. There's a product out there that we'll discuss in a little bit called Rat Magic. It's a good one. We'll discuss that very soon. But it's not just about one thing with these animals, right? It's taste, smell, and a scare tactic. Now, for a rabbit, I'd really like you to look at something of using a product like Rabbit Scram. It's from the company Epic, and the Rabbit Scram is awesome. It's one of those products that actually on the package says it wants to be watered in because it becomes more pungent, makes it stronger, makes it a better repellent. Now, it's dried blood, but it's a heavy dose of it. And the higher amount that is there, the more it's going to do. And this is a really good one for it. So, you know, for the rabbits, that's really kind of it. You get the smell, you get the taste. You have a little bit of the fear initially with the spinners, but you got to get to the taste. You got to look at all of those aspects. You know, and maybe for the taste aspect, you use something like that has egg solids in it, or something along those lines to get that taste factor. And there's a Bonide product for it, just like that. All right, I got to take a break, and we'll get back about rats on the other side. So stay tuned. Back in a few.
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0: And welcome back to the Parent Family Garden Club. Our phone number here is 339-645-0201. Again, 339-645-0201. And, you know, we're talking a bit about, does a spinner repel rabbits and rats, right? One thing I forgot to add, and again, I'm going back to this. I go to a break and I realize I missed something. The thing about a spinner for a rabbit is once they know it's there, it doesn't startle them anymore. They're cool decorations and they add to it. And there's a lot of different spinners out there. So I think it wouldn't hurt to have it. But it, you know, it, the effect isn't as much as the taste and the smell. Right. So that's one thing to look at rabbits. Now back to the rats. Now rat is a different ball game when it comes to, getting rid of them and keeping them out of the garden, right? My favorite product that's out there is that product called Rat Magic, right? Rat Magic has been out for a number of years now. It comes from Bonide, right? Bonide started with Mouse Magic, and it great product. If you've listened to me, I've talked about it a number of times that my dad used to use it in the house and it worked because of the smell. It wasn't terrible, right? But they came out with a product called Rat Magic to get rid of rats and squirrels and chipmunks. And so this guy here is a granular form, and it's based off of cedarwood oil, castor oil, clove oil, and peppermint oil. So it's in the same ideas as the Mouse Magic. You can use it in the granular form. But the cool thing here with the Rat Magic, you can actually use, there's a liquid form that they've marketed differently from Bonide. So Bonide has a liquid form, and it's a squirrel and chipmunk repellent is what they call it. Where it's a hose end version. So you can actually use the hose end to spray. And, I found it accidentally, a couple years ago. It's more than a couple years ago at this point, but it's the same active ingredients. It's the cedarwood oil, the castor oil, clove oil, and peppermint oil. There's one added to it. It's the sodium lauryl sulfate. But that's the liquid form. Right? The same pictures are on there. It just says chipmunk, squirrel, and rodent repellent versus Rat Magic. So again, this is an organic product. It's safe to put in a number of different areas, but this is going to have that smell effect for those little guys, right? It pushes them away, kind of creates a barrier around the house. It allows the smell to get out so that the rats, the chipmunks, the squirrels are like, no, I'm not going to go there, because their sense of smell is heightened compared to, seeing things. That's not going to frighten them. So that's why the chipmunk, squirrel, and rodent repellent in the liquid form is good. But again, it's also Rat Magic. They have the Rat Magic in granules. They also have them in scent packets. So just, they really look like oversized tea bags, right? And so you can use those and just kind of throw them in different areas. Like I mentioned before, my dad had used the Mouse Magic for years. He put it on the lawnmower. Now the mice loves to get into the seat of the lawnmower over the winter. And, it'd be one thing if they put a little hole in it, but the problem was what they would do is there's that little sensor in the seat that the machine knows that you're sitting down. And when you stand up, it turns off, right? Well, they always got that sensor. He started using the Mouse Magic and they stayed away. Now he used the Rat Magic, and it would do a lot of the same thing. He wouldn't have to worry about the rats. It was more the squirrels and chipmunks. And you can actually spray that liquid form near your bird feeders too. So it's another added bonus there. That's a lot of good stuff that you can do with this product. All right, I do have to take a break here. We get back, we'll come into the second hour with lots more information, so stay tuned. We'll be back in a few.
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2: Before this afternoon, under clear skies, northwest winds, 5 to 10 miles per hour. Tonight, 45. Thunderstorms likely.

tomorrow. Daytime highs approaching 61. Overcast skies. From the Weatherology Weather Center, I'm meteorologist Paul Trombley on 104.3 Cities FM. Right now, 57.

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1: Just some friends stopped over for a little bit last night. 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
6: 64 this afternoon under clear skies, northwest winds 5 to 10 miles per hour. Tonight, 45. Thunderstorms likely tomorrow. Daytime highs approaching 61. Overcast skies. From the Weatherology Weather Center, I'm meteorologist Paul Trombley on 104.3 Cities FM. Currently, it's 59 degrees.

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3: 65 this afternoon under clear skies, northwest winds, 5 to 10 miles per hour. Lows level off around 46. Tonight, clear skies. Storms likely tomorrow, high of 63. From the Weatherology Weather Center, I'm meteorologist Paul Trombley on 104.3 Cities FM. 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
5: Forks 65 this afternoon under clear skies, northwest winds, 5 to 10 miles per hour. Lows level off around 46. Tonight, clear skies. Storms likely tomorrow, high of 63. From the Weatherology Weather Center, I'm meteorologist Paul Trombley on 104.3 Cities FM. Right now, it's 64 degrees.

0: and Bree in the morning. One of them thought this was a good idea.
1: My dad, did I tell you the story about my dad? When we were at the cabin one time?
2: No.
1: But my grandparents would have those Brock's candies, you know?
2: 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Oh,
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5: Lows dip down to about 46 tonight under clear skies. Southeast winds 5 to 10 miles per hour. Thunderstorms likely tomorrow. High temperatures reach up to 63. Cloudy skies expected. From the Weatherology Weather Center, I'm meteorologist Paul Trombley on 104.3 Cities FM. 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
1: Just some friends stopped over for a little bit last night. 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
0: 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No.

0: My lawyer said the offer.
1: The offer wasn't low enough, is what he's saying.
0: Yeah, I say the money wasn't enough.
1: Okay, so it wasn't a denial. It was simply they didn't offer you enough money. Okay, well, the next step is to renegotiate and ask for more money, or simply take them to trial. Go to trial. You get to go to court.
0: Okay.
1: And there'll be a trial, and 2 years, well, it was the end of 2022. Yeah, I mean, have depositions been filed yet, or depositions been asked for yet? Have you sat in a deposition?
0: No, I haven't. The lawyer said he's going to ask them to negotiate with them for more
1: money. Okay, then the lawyer is still negotiating. All right, so all of that for, okay, now what? And, that happens all the time. You get, first of all, obviously he has uninsured motorists, which you have to have, because you get hit a lot with uninsured drivers, because insurance is so damn expensive now. People just go without it. And so now, for those of you that have insurance, like I have insurance, your policy should have an uninsured motorist clause. If you have comprehensive, you have uninsured motorists. And then you have the limits. You know, if it's $50,000, $100,000, if it's $25,000, $50,000. So let's say you have $25,000 limits. The insurance company will never give you more than $25,000 because that's the limit. Can you imagine a surgery today costing to less than $25,000? Impossible. So you have to have some pretty high limits. Also, medical costs, and medical is always pretty low. But the uninsured medical, the uninsured motors part, you want as high as you can because you're going to get screwed. It's that simple. Warren. Hello, Warren. Welcome.
2: Hi. Hi, Bill. Thanks for taking my call.
1: Sure.
2: I had a 30-year relationship with the company, and someone from that organization called me a racist for something that I said. I was trying to defend myself. It took me maybe 10 or 15 lawyers that would finally accept my case. So he wanted $5,000 to, or $8,500 to take the case on. And then each letter, we wrote two letters. Each letter cost $2,500. We can't go any further, he said. We have to go to litigation. To go to litigation, he wanted $50,000 deposit.
1: Okay, let me ask you this. Oh, I get it. Oh, in terms of the costs. So you're accused of using a racist term against someone. You'd been working at that company for 30 years?
2: I'm a vendor. Yeah.
1: Okay, and they cut you off because you used. Yeah. You were accused of using a racial term.
2: Yes.
1: Okay, what was the lawsuit about?
2: Well, this person that accused me of being a racist said something horrible.
1: Okay.
2: To these people that
1: okay,
2: I
1: okay, what was the lawsuit
2: say.
1: About?
2: The lawsuit is to defend myself that I didn't say this.
1: Okay. And why? Okay, what caused what happened to you that you were making that accusation, or you just said something horrible and you want to defend yourself? Okay, what was the lawsuit about?
2: That was it. The lawsuit was that I didn't say this.
1: Okay.
2: And the fact
1: all right.
2: That
1: so you didn't say it. Okay. What do you expect? What do you expect to win if you win the lawsuit?
2: I just want an apology.
1: Well, you can't sue for an apology.
2: I cannot.
1: No court is ever going to order someone to apologize.
2: Okay. Well,
1: let me tell you something. You have a First Amendment right to say what you say. And no one is going to be forced to apologize unless there's part of some kind of a judgment. And I don't see the damage here. Now, are you arguing that the company cut you off because of the accusation of racism?
2: Yes.
1: They have every right to do that, Warren. They can cut you off for any reason.
2: Even though I didn't say what.
1: Yeah, absolutely.
2: Said.
1: Even though you didn't say it, they have the right to cut you off.
2: Okay.
1: And so your lawyer, I mean, let me tell you something. Your lawyer taking money, somehow, was there a lawsuit filed against you?
2: No.
1: Okay, so you're saying you defended yourself. I don't know what that means. Who are you suing?
2: I'm suing this company.
3: You're suing the company because they cut you off because they're allowed to say, we don't want to deal with Warren anymore because he's made this accusation. And we don't care if he's made this accusation because we're allowed to cut him off. Warren, you got ripped off by your lawyer. Yeah, and if you want an apology, you've already paid $5,000.
2: $50,000.
3: So you paid? No, you haven't paid $50,000.
2: Oh, no. I paid almost $15,000.
3: All right, because you're suing for an apology. Wow. You know, Warren, I think you really should. You know what? I should sue you for wasting my time. There's the lawsuit. Holy moly. Good God.
1: This is Handle on the Law.
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0: Welcome back. Marginal legal advice, where I tell you, you have no case.
1: Hey, Louie.
2: Hey, Bill, how
1: yes.
2: are you?
1: Good, good. What can I do for you?
2: Okay. So I'm renting a room at a converted motel. I was under the assumption I was on a month-to-month there. I'm 1 month behind on rent. On Monday, I was served, posted on my door, a three-day notice to pay rent or quit. I did not do that. And yesterday, he called me up and told me he was going to lock me out of the room tomorrow because it's a motel. There's no rental agreement. But I did have a three-day eviction notice from a three-day pay rent or quit. I've established a residence there where I'm receiving mail and everything else. And I didn't think he was able to get me out.
1: Yeah, okay, that's an interesting story. I mean, it's all predicated on whether it is a motel or hotel. It's that simple. If it is a motel, he can throw you out. He can throw you out tomorrow. All right?
2: Yeah,
1: now, the other side is that if he gave you a three-day notice to pay rent or quit, that effectively makes him state that you have a tenancy there. Whether or not you have a rental agreement, it doesn't matter, because you do have a rental agreement. It's whether you've been paying.
2: Yes.
1: Yeah, I mean, you don't have to have a physical rental agreement. You just basically, it is month-to-month at whatever price it is. So, I got to tell you, you got an argument. Let him evict you. You know, let him evict you. And now he has to file an eviction, an unlawful detainer. If he does change the locks on you, then you have a couple of choices. You can go ahead and sue him for wrongful eviction, which is no small deal. But you'd have to have a lawyer, but then there are organizations that help you. Because if you're living in a converted motel, I'm assuming you have no money, Louie. Is that fair? Louie, you there? I guess Louie didn't pay his phone bill, and they just cut him off. Huh. Right in the middle of our conversation, the phone company said, that's it, we're done, you haven't paid our money. Interesting. All right, Louie, you're back. I got very excited there for a moment, thinking that you also didn't pay your phone bill and the phone company cut you off. Makes sense. Okay, so let's repeat, okay, really quickly.
2: Okay.
1: And I will do that. Okay, you're in a motel, may not be a motel.
2: Correct.
1: And that is, it is a motel. It depends on whether, you know, for the purposes of this case, because I know they gave you a three-day notice, pay rent or quit. For the purposes of that, it could be that your landlord or the who owns it has accepted the fact that you have a tenancy there. And after 2 weeks, they can throw you out. And I'm trying to think of if you last longer than that. Yeah, I think you have a tenancy there. I think you have a tenancy there, if I had to guess. So that means he gave you a three-day notice to pay rent or quit, which you didn't pay. Then after the three-day notice, he has the ability to file an unlawful detainer and serve you. Has he done that yet?
2: No. All I got was to post a three-day notice on the door that was not filed.
1: No. If it's not filed, that's not a notice. If it is not handed to you, it's not a notice. It has to be personal service. Someone's got to put it in your hands, or at least drop it in front of you. And because some people just throw their hands up saying, oh, no, I'm not taking it. Okay. So the process server, the marshal, whoever drops it in front, goes, that's service. And so I don't know.
2: It was posted on the front door.
1: It doesn't. That's not. Well, the three-day notice to pay rent or quit, that's legitimate on the front door.
2: Okay.
1: The unlawful detainer, the lawsuit that follows to get you out. The three-day notice simply says you have 3 days and you have to pay everything. And if you don't pay it, then I am going to court and get a judgment against you and get an eviction order where I can throw you out legally. So now you've got the time for him to serve you. He has to file it. He has to serve you. And so obviously he hasn't done that. So you're in there until a judge says you're out of there. Assuming it
2: is... What if he changes the locks?
1: Unlawful eviction.
2: Unlawful eviction.
1: Unlawful eviction.
2: And then I can sue him for that.
1: Yep. And there are organizations out there that will do exactly that. All you have to do is say you're poor. And they do that.
2: It's easy.
1: Yeah, you sound poor to me because you're living in like a motel.
2: Yeah, exactly.
1: Okay.
2: So.
1: All right,
2: okay.
1: So that's what you do.
2: Perfect.
1: Okay.
2: Hey, thank you, Bill. Appreciate it.
1: You got it. See, I got very excited there because right in the middle of it, the phone dropped out. Thomas. Hello, Thomas. Welcome.
3: Hi, how you doing?
1: Yeah, good. Good, good. I'm great. Actually, I'm horrible, but what can I do for you?
3: Yes, sir. This is the situation I have. My uncle passed away earlier this year, and him and my aunt revealed to me basically like a dying declaration telling me that my aunt in Texas has been in receivership of oil checks from an exploration company that the oil has been struck on my grandfather's property, of which my mother was the oldest sister who has passed on, and me and my brothers are the heirs of her portion of the property. And I don't even know what's the first step to pursue it.
1: Well, the dying declaration doesn't mean anything. Okay. I mean, you can say verbally whatever you want in terms of dying. When it comes to transferring property under these circumstances, what's written and what is the law? Who was the owner of the property? Who owned the property?
3: My grandfather.
1: By himself?
3: Yeah.
1: Okay. How many kids did he have? It's your aunt, and are there others?
3: Yeah, there were siblings. There were a total of seven, and they all signed off on their portions of the property. But I remember in 2014, my aunt approached me and my cousin wanting us to sign off ours.
1: Okay. All right. And you did. She's been getting all the checks.
3: Yes.
1: Okay. You're the grandchild.
3: Yes, I'm the grandson and
1: so there's no place for you to go. She legally owns it.
3: Oh, okay.
1: Yeah, I mean, you don't have any part of it. It belongs to her.
3: Even though my mother had a portion of it, and
1: she signed up, but you said she signed off on it.
3: No, my mother passed away in 86. And what my aunt was doing, she was getting all of the siblings.
1: Okay, your mother passed away in 86. When did the grandfather die?
3: He died about 3 years afterwards.
1: Okay, so your mom is already gone.
3: Right.
1: And then he's not leaving her anything because she's dead. Now, you can say that if she dies, it goes to the kids.
3: Right.
1: Yeah, that's what I'm doing in my trust, is if one of my kids is dead and any of their kids are alive, they get the money.
3: Okay. Now they found oil on the property. Exploration company struck oil on it.
1: No, I know that. I got that. And so your aunt's been getting all this money. From the oil company. How much is it? Do you have any idea?
3: No, and I don't even know what's the next move.
1: Next move is if you think you have a claim to it, you call a trust and estate lawyer, and a letter is written, and then you start. And you'll see the documents. They'll give them to you, because otherwise it's going to be a lawsuit just to produce the documents. But based on what you say, I don't think there's a lot there.
4: If you think you have privacy, you are absolutely dreaming. So let me share a story with you. There was a man's insurance jumped 20%. Now, he had no accidents. 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Well, his car was reporting him every hard brake, every fast merge, every late night taco run. 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
12: ABC News, I'm Mike DeBusty. President Trump is on his way back to the U.S. right now after visiting Ireland this weekend, meeting with leaders there, and announcing he's lifting a tariff on Irish whiskey. It comes as the president faces new criticism for suggesting he would like to see a unified Ireland.
13: Under the Good Friday Agreement, Northern Ireland remains part of the U.K., unless voters there and in the Republic of Ireland choose unification. In Dublin, thousands protested President Trump's visit, with some criticizing his comments. Trump's words are also drawing sharp criticism from pro-British unionist leaders in Northern Ireland, who say its future must be decided by the people who live there.
12: ABC's Michelle Franzen. Diesel prices in the U.S. now sit at $6.12 a gallon, according to Gas Buddy. Regular gas is now well over $4 on average. In the Middle East, oil shipments remain tied up amid increased tensions this weekend between the Houthis and Saudi Arabia. This is ABC News. A Republican candidate for Wisconsin governor is recovering today after a plane crash this weekend. ABC's Chuck Sievertson.
14: The small plane lost power while heading to Wausau downtown airport Saturday night, and they made an emergency water landing in Lake Wausau, writes Wisconsin Congressman Tom Tiffany on social media. He says the plane started to sink. They swam to shallow water, and first responders in a boat rescued them. Tiffany expresses deepest gratitude to the pilot, the Wausau Fire Department, and all the first responders. He adds, an experience like this reminds you just how precious life is. Chuck Sievertson, ABC News.
12: Speaking of planes, Ryanair is now under new scrutiny after a passenger claimed to have been nearly sucked out of a window on a recent flight. Michael O'Leary, the CEO of that airline, now says that man wasn't partially sucked out of the window. And the CDC says it was not notified of the latest measles death in Pennsylvania, which claimed the life of a 40-year-old unvaccinated woman. Mike DeBusky, ABC News.
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5: Here's your News Talk 1310 KNOX forecast. Lows around 46 tonight, under clear skies, winds out of the southeast, 5 to 10 miles an hour. Storms likely tomorrow, highs level off around 63, overcast skies. Mainly clear tomorrow night, lows dip down to about 50. Temperatures a bit below average Tuesday and Wednesday, with highs in the mid-60s. Slight chance of rain showers Wednesday. I'm meteorologist Megan Mulford on News Talk 1310 KNOX. Right now, 65.

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1: This is Handle on the Law, marginal legal advice where I tell you you have no case. Okay, it's 25 years now since 9/11, and every year on the date of 9/11, a memoriam is held across the country, but at the site of the 9/11 attack, all 3,000 names are read, those that perished during the attack. So here we are, 25 years later. Has anybody been tried for those crimes, for that attack? No. Anybody in prison? Yeah. Yeah. They have the people involved who survived have been in jail at Guantanamo Bay 25 years awaiting trial. And so there are four men accused of conspiring in the terrorist attacks. And it looks like they're going to go to trial. The judge ruled that the trial could begin in June of 2028. However, no one believes it's going to have be in trial in 2028 because of the delays. There's still appeals that are going to be had. I mean, it's just crazy how long this works. Now, in the United States, it never happened, but this is Guantanamo Bay, Cuba. So it's a military base. And so the prosecutors have asked the judge, who is, this is a military trial, Lieutenant Colonel Michael Schrama, to start the trial in Cuba on January 11, 2007. But no, that will never happen. And so he gave his provisional date, contingent on the sides all meeting a series of deadlines, which is not going to happen. First of all, the timeline means that a military appeals court will have to rule on an earlier judge's decision to suppress the confessions of one of the defendants, arguing he was tortured, and other appeals. He has yet to rule on a torture-related claim by Khalid Sheikh Mohammed, who is accused of being the mastermind, still in prison. Now, one defendant was found to be incompetent to face trial, and so that's being handled by a different judge. And so the three of them, Mohammed, Ben Attash, and Hawa Sawi, have asked the U.S. Supreme Court to consider the appeal of a decision 2 years ago. Okay, here's what happened. They had an appeal. They cut a deal with the prosecutors, saying if they plead guilty, you go ahead and take the death penalty off the table and we'll simply be in prison for the rest of our lives. Okay, that deal was reached. Defense Secretary Lloyd Austin said no. Turned it over. No deal. And so we'll see what happens. Can you imagine 25 years later, the trial, if it goes, will be 26 years later, and that won't happen. So it could be 27, 28 years later. I mean, these guys are going to die by the time this happens. Okay, let's go ahead and take some phone calls. Grace, we'll start with you. Hi, Grace.
2: Hi, Bill. Okay, I need your help, please. I want to know if we have a case against United Airlines, if there's any way we can send them a demand letter. 2 weeks ago, we were in Kona, Hawaii, and we were supposed to be leaving on August 15th, but then Hurricane Lala came into town. So now we're stuck in Hawaii for 3 days.
1: Yeah.
2: So additional, you know, hotel.
1: Yeah, no,
2: rental
1: of course.
2: Car,
1: no, I get it. Yeah. Well, you've got two problems here. Problem number one is that you have to argue to get your money back that they did something wrong. We want our money back, not just because, hey, you didn't do anything wrong, but we want you to pay. You can ask the hotel for the same thing. We want you to pay. Okay. Or give us free hotel stays. Yeah. It's, that's not going to happen. The other thing is if you read the contract, which I know it's in fine print, when you purchase an airline ticket, you will see a provision in there that says that the airline is not responsible for acts of God, force majeure, And they're going to argue successfully. They're going to argue this was an act of God. This isn't our fault. Okay. So the answer is on both points, you say no. They say no and they don't have to. However, do you ask for a demand letter? Well, you don't ask for you don't demand anything. What you do is you beg. Mm-hmm. It's going to be up to them mm-hmm. to decide whether they're going to do it or not. Please, please, my best dog has cancer.
2: Well,
1: and
2: I think the issue is they canceled our flight and they never rebooked it.
1: Well, it depends on policy.
2: Okay.
1: Now you're arguing a different matter. Now, is it their mm-hmm. job to rebook it? Is it your job to request a rebooking? And that I don't know, mm-hmm. but I would go ahead and say, hey, listen, this happened. You never rebooked my flight. They may come back and say, hey, that's on you to rebook. Maybe you wanted to stay for 3 days until this thing blows over. I mean, you certainly can't get her on an airplane. And how long did they know how long did they know Hurricane Lala was going to be there? So when do they rebook it? Do they rebook?
2: They just kept canceling our flight, and okay. we ended up rebooking with Hawaiian Airlines
1: okay.
2: our own.
1: Yeah, you can ask them. You can ask them, and that does put a wrinkle in there that they didn't okay. rebook or that. But that would be the only way you would ever be able to get your money back and your damages. But those are one of those things where you don't demand, you ask, and you follow the policy. Okay, let me tell you a little bit about policy. You think your privacy is private, right? Information about you buying, where you buy, where you shop, how much you spend, what your driving record is. You have no privacy. It does not exist. So let me tell you about a guy who had his insurance jump 20% over a year. And there were no accidents, no insurance. And he's trying to figure out what happened. He was reported. His car was reporting him. Wait a minute. His car, that black box that every car has. All that information is on there. Every fast merge, every speed violation. It's all there. And what the car manufacturer did is log it all. 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

0: Welcome back. Handle on the Law, Marginal Legal Advice. All right, let me get this icon going. Yeah, there we are. Al, hello, Al, welcome.
1: Hey, Bill. Yes, my wife passed away 7 years ago, and she had four debts. And she owed people money. I didn't know about them. Yeah, those three of them I gave the death certificates to, but the guy did not accept it. And he said, I owe $400. Do I have to pay that?
0: Okay. He didn't accept it as questioning whether your wife is dead or not? Is that what?
1: No.
0: Oh, okay. Okay, so he accepted the fact that your wife was dead, and you gave him a death certificate, and
1: No.
0: Why not?
1: I think I told him on the phone. And,
0: I don't care. Well, why don't you send him, just say I'm sending you a death certificate to prove my wife is no longer around. And by the way, the bill is in my wife's name, not mine.
1: Yeah.
0: And she died 7 years ago. And hang on a minute. The bill 7 years old, Al?
1: Yes.
0: They're crazy. Is it a collection agency?
1: I think that's what it is.
0: You tell them to go pound sand. You know what? You tell them to go pound sand. You say, hey, listen, you get to take me to court for a bill that is 7 years old. And the statute of limitation disappeared 3 years ago. And if you take me to court, you are in violation of federal law, and I will nail you. You don't have to pay it. Just blow it. Just you can ignore it, or you can send him an email with a copy of the death certificate and say, if you contact me one more time, I am taking you to court because you're in violation of federal law. Got your choice. But the bottom line is,

0: you have any recourse? Have you already, has it already been levied against you?
1: No, they just did a termination. They're not doing an eviction.
0: Okay, fair enough. So, what kind of recourse do you think you should have?
1: Well, try to get now. I guess some housing, but
0: you should get some housing because you committed fraud.
1: Yeah, I committed fraud, but
0: Well, there you go. It's a good question. Gee, Bill, I committed fraud. How much money do I get out of that? All right. Sure, why not? Love that. Bill, hello, Bill. Easy name to remember. Welcome to Handle on the Law.
2: Yes, I'm confused about the laws as far as renting a townhouse that I want to rent out again. My tenants moved out. I got new tenants coming in. What are the requirements that I have to do? I know it's got to be habitable as far as the plumbing and all that kind of stuff, but as far as the painting is what I'm really concerned about.
0: No, you don't have to paint. No requirement there. And you're right. It has to be habitable. You can't rent a place that is not. I mean, it has to be hot water. There has to be heat there. It doesn't have to be air conditioning, but there has to be heat. The problem is that if there is an air conditioning unit in there and you don't fix it, that's up in the air. And then the tenant can go, hey, I anticipated air conditioning and you didn't give it to me. I don't owe all the money. There's that. But if you say, hey, air conditioning doesn't work and they rent it, that's their issue. So you can rent the place pretty much the way it is, other than exactly as you point out, the habitability issue.
2: Thank you.
0: What kind of mess is your townhouse in, incidentally?
2: No, it's not. But me and my wife are having issues. She says that we need to paint the whole thing. And I'm like,
0: no, you don't.
2: I mean,
0: no,
2: you don't. Actually, it's pretty good condition.
0: Yeah, no, you don't have to paint. As a matter of fact, let me tell you what to do is I would give her the address of the local Lowe's or Home Depot and say, hey, why don't you go down there and pick up some paint and some brushes and paint it yourself? See, that's what I would do. But then again, you know, do I want to stay married or not? Michael. Hi, Michael.
3: Hey,
0: Michael.
3: Good morning.
0: Yes, sir.
3: How are you doing today?
0: Okay, what can we do for you?
3: Okay, so I had a repair done a month ago, and the repair failed catastrophically, as in the axle that they installed separated from the engine, which could have been very dangerous had it been at freeway speed. So I have some medical conditions, really severe medical condition, to where I have to get supposed to get emergency surgery 2 months ago. I had the car towed to in front of their shop, and they let it sit for a day, and now they just want to give me a paltry sum of money and have me sign a release of liability.
0: Yeah, no, of course not. Of course not. How much do they want how much are they willing to give you for an axle that dropped out of a car?
3: $300.
0: Oh, yeah, that's crazy.
3: And I was off, and because of it, I was off of work for $400. And like I said, I've got to get emergency heart surgery, but
0: yeah,
3: I can't afford to do it.
0: Yeah, well, okay, you don't have insurance, obviously, medical insurance. Okay, let me do this. You do. Okay, it's just going to cost you a lot of money with a copay. Yeah, all right, even that.
3: It's more cost of living.
0: Okay, so, well, the cost of living.
3: I'm making my living with my car right now. And
0: yeah,
3: I didn't have the car.
0: That's part of your damages. 4 days without the car. I get it. How much is it going to cost to repair the car?
3: They went and repaired it.
0: Oh, and they want $300.
3: I went there on supposedly their busiest day. They didn't say anything.
0: What they've been doing is
3: they've been delaying everything. You just say no.
0: Are they holding the car hostage? If you don't pay it, they're not getting it.
3: I got the car back. But
0: good. Then fine. Okay. Your damages are the time that you couldn't work. Medical damages doesn't matter. It doesn't matter that you need emergency heart surgery, back surgery, or whatever. That has no effect here. It's all about your damages, being out of work for 3-4 days. That's after the axle fell out, what they did. Anything that happened before that, you're on your own. So
3: no, I understand that.
0: Yeah, just look at damages. So what is your question?

0: So, like, the car sat in front of their place for a day.
1: They okay, so you're all right. So you got
0: didn't do anything.
1: Okay, so you got one day's damage so far. One day.
0: And then the car sat another day, you know. And
1: did
0: then,
1: they call? Like, did they call? Did they
0: trying to release the liability? Did, what I'm scared of is.
1: But you have the car.
0: Repair failed but catastrophically you, 3 weeks later.
1: I understand.
0: It's only been a week. What if it
1: then,
0: fails again?
1: Then, okay, what if it fails again? What if my grandmother had a pair of Nards? She'd be my grandfather. But she doesn't, does she? So she's my grandmother. What if it fails again? I have no idea. What if your head gets taken off by a meteor when you walk outside the door today? I don't know. Could be. So what you have is so far one day's damages. And if they say pick up the car and you waited a day to pick up the car, damages don't fly.
0: No.
1: Okay. It's from the time you were out. And that's one day. One day's work if they repaired it. And if it then falls apart, well, then there are all kinds of issues. Okay. Now, what are the issues involved if you've gotten into a car accident, for example, and you've been injured or slip and fall? You know, you've been T-boned or rear-ended and there's some injuries there. And so what do you do? Well, you're going to go after the person that hits you. And by the way, it's only about money. You can't do anything else. It's all about money now. 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
14: Here's your News Talk 1310 KNOX forecast. Lows around 46 tonight, under clear skies, winds out of the southeast, 5 to 10 miles an hour. Storms likely tomorrow, highs level off around 63, overcast skies. Mainly clear tomorrow night, lows dip down to about 50. Temperatures a bit below average Tuesday and Wednesday, with highs in the mid-60s. Slight chance of rain showers Wednesday. I'm meteorologist Megan Mulford on News Talk 1310 KNOX. Right now, 65.

0: Welcome back to Handle on the Law. Hey, Jill, you're up. Welcome. What can I do for you?
1: Yes, is this Bill?
0: It is.
1: Okay, this is Jill.
0: Yes, it is.
1: I want to know, my mom had a slip and fall in,
0: wait a
1: in
0: second.
1: A shopping
0: mall. Your mom? Jill,
1: yeah.
0: You sound like you're 100 years old. How old is your mom?
1: I know you told me that. Okay. I'm 64, but the thing is, my mom had a slip and fall. She hit her head, and she sort of smashed her fingers. So they took her away, and they put her in Torrance Memorial Hospital, right? And she was there for about 3 days, and the doctor called me, and I called her back, and she said that she wanted to she didn't tell me. She just wouldn't let her stay in the hospital any longer than she was there, like, 3 days. So she wanted, and I said, look, can't you just keep her there? No, she's arguing with me. So behind my back, in the middle of the night, they took her and put her in the old folk home called Beachside, PA.
0: Okay, you don't have to give me the names. Okay, they put her in an old folks home. I love that. All right, so yeah. What's your question?
1: And then the problem, she's 89. But the problem is, I found out when we ran to go get her because she said, get me the hell out of here. And I said, you sure, you sure, you sure? Yes, yes, yes. So I find out that they were going to do a head and neck surgery on her and put in a head and a neck brace without telling me and so I found this out as we were trying to get her out of there, and they didn't even want to really release her, and I was okay. Having all kinds of people.
0: Okay, so I understand. What's your question though, Jill?
1: Okay, well, when I went to call back, and just to kind of, because she had one of those stitches in her fingers, and she had one of those braces,
0: what's your question, Jill?
1: Why won't they let you talk to the doctor
0: because it's none of your business, and they're not allowed to give you information about your mom. Unless
1: yeah,
0: she's
1: but
0: signed,
1: I can't no, talk to the doctor.
0: That's correct.
1: I can't
0: that talk is to correct. It's under the HIPAA rules. The doctor cannot give you any information unless your mom releases it and signs a HIPAA waiver. And it's up to the doctor to determine how long your mom's going to be in the hospital. I know you have vast medical knowledge. And oh, by the way, where'd you go to medical school? I'm just curious.
1: Oh, you're so funny.
0: Oh, no, it's true. It's true. You're telling a doctor how long your mom should stay in the hospital. Isn't that interesting?
1: She wanted to go to old folks home. She wanted to stay in the hospital.
0: She can't stay. She can't stay in the hospital. I'd love to stay in the hospital and get. I happen to know a hospital that does really good meals, and I have no problem saying, hey, I want to be here for a week longer than I should because I happen to like the food here. Okay, now what? Jill, you got no place to go. No place. I know. It's terrible. Good God. I hate that. Brian. Hello, Brian. Yeah,
2: hello.
0: Brian. Yes.
2: Bill.
0: Yes.
2: I'm a plaintiff in a defamation case, and the defendant filed a cross complaint for nuisance. And in that complaint, it said that we live together, which we don't. And he also said that the nuisance happened on or before 7/21/2021. Well, I only lived here 8 weeks at that time.
0: All right. So, okay. I got it. Okay. Fair enough. So let's start with the defamation suit. What did the defendant say about you? That you're suing for defamation.
2: Oh, I'd rather not say that. But
0: All right, you filed it yourself. That's it. Something. Give me a general information. Sex with animals, for example. Drug use.
2: It was dealing drugs across the street from an elementary school.
0: Okay. Were you arrested for it?
2: No.
0: Okay.
2: It's
0: so
2: not
0: it's
2: true.
0: Just,
2: I mean,
0: okay. So he just said that. Okay, he just said that.
2: He All said right. that in a text to my landlord.
0: Okay, and were you evicted for that?
2: No.
0: Okay,
2: there wasn't even a petition for it.
0: Okay, so what are your damages?
2: Oh, what am I asking for?
0: No, what are your damages?
2: I'm asking for
0: how much are you asking for?
2: I'm asking for $125,000.
0: Yeah, you should ask. I would ask for $1.15 million, frankly. No, I'd ask for $5 million. Why not?
2: I think I went a little low. Now that I'm learning more about it,
0: no, you're
2: way
0: right.
2: Too low.
0: No way. I agree. You went way too low.
2: Is there any way of changing that?
0: Yeah, you amend your complaint. Yeah, because here it is. He said you were doing drugs across the street of an elementary school.
2: Selling drugs.
0: No, you weren't arrested. You weren't evicted. You sent it to your landlord, who, if he didn't evict you, probably didn't believe it. But the defamation is, you're suing for defamation. $100,000 is way too low. I got to tell you, you've got to go.
2: I can't amend that.
0: You amend it and make it at least $1 million, because that's what that's worth. At least $1 million, okay. If not more. Okay. And you got it. What do you do with that? What do you do? Bill, hello, Bill.
3: Good morning, Bill. I'm going to try to get this out with my terrible laryngitis.
0: Oh.
3: It's been a week. It's tough. My vehicle was backed into by another car. I called that insurance company of the owner of that car. They said, well, you can go get an estimate, across town. I said, I don't really want to drive across town. They said, well, we have an app. You can take pictures and load them up and send them to us. I said, okay. So I sent the pictures. A couple days later, I get an email saying, okay, this is what the damages are, and this is what we're going to pay. A few days later, I have a check in the mail for 800 and some odd bucks. So wait. I didn't agree to any of this. So I went a block and a half away to my body shop, and I got an estimate, and it was about $350 more.
0: Okay.
3: I contacted the insurance company back, and I go, hey, this is where I want to go. This is what I want to do. They said, pound sand. This is it. 800 bucks. You're done.
0: Okay. What's your question?
3: Question is, what do I do besides calling Guido?
0: That's very funny. You've been listening to the show for a bit. I love that. You simply say no. You tear up that check and you go, or you send it back saying, I'm not interested. And then you get the choice of suing the driver in small claims court for the actual amount of damage. And then what the driver does is turn it over to his insurance company. And now you are you sue, and now if they force him to defend, because they can't walk in and defend him, it's him. He's going to have a very interesting case against his own insurance company because they have lowballed and put him in a position of risk. And they have a duty to pay a reasonable amount of money. They can't just lowball you and say, here, take the money. Well, of course they can. I mean, they do that all the time. But you'll get your money. Yeah, you'll get your money. So what you do is they have the pictures and you send the estimate. I'd go to another place and get an estimate, too. You said there's $800 worth of damage.
3: That's what they say with their AI.
0: What does your place say?
3: $1,200.
0: And then you sue for $1,200. That's your damage.
3: Insurance companies.
0: Right, right. You don't want to take what insurance companies say. You know, how often have you heard my my commercials? handleonthelaw.com. You know, that's what insurance companies do. This is why now in your case, it's minimal damage. Of course, no lawyer is going to take it. It's a small claims case. But what they do. They don't pay. And in your case, you have to go to court. And if there is serious damage and injuries, then you get a good lawyer that goes against the insurance company. I mean, it's usually a fight. So just get your estimate, send it to them. They already have the picture. Say there it is. And if not, I'm going to take your client to court. And they say go ahead, and you do. You file a small claim.
3: Yeah, I did send them the estimate.
0: Yeah, okay.
3: I did send them the $1,200 estimate, and they go that's just too bad. We're not paying anymore.
0: Okay, well, sue them. So sue the driver, small claims court. That's it.
3: Okay, for the full chunk, right?
0: Yeah, for the amount that it's going to take to repair the car, for that full amount, you bet. Okay, last time I'm telling you about your privacy or lack of privacy, and a story I want to share with you. There was a guy, it's a true story, He looks at his insurance policy and it jumped 20% year over year. And he had no accidents, no tickets. I mean, the perfect driver. And he's looking into what happened. And it was not just their increasing his policy prices. It was, he found out his car was actually reporting him to the insurance company. Actually, the car reported him to a data broker who sold the information to his insurance company. And they're looking at it and they're going, okay, this is how you drove. You were speeding a little bit at one point because all that information is available. It's all there. And so then the broker sells it to the insurance company. 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

0: handle on the law.
1: June, hello, June. Welcome. What can I do for you?
2: Yeah, I hope you can help me here, Bill. About a year ago, I had a dentist put in a permanent bridge. It has four teeth, and then each end of the bridge is cemented to the canine teeth. And this wasn't right, and I kept complaining. And so last month, he adjusted them, which still didn't feel too swift, but he kept saying, well, you got to get used to them, you got to get used to them. And about a week after he did it, my mouth and face swelled all up. And I took a couple of pictures of it and I called to get back into his office. Well, he was on vacation, but I finally did get back in 2 weeks ago. And I told him that this is not right, you know. And in fact, I took my thumb and put underneath the permanent bridge and it come right out. I said, this is supposed to be a permanent bridge. I said, when you adjusted them, you cracked the two canine teeth that hold the bridge. Oh. No, I have nothing. Nothing. Okay. I can't even get another one put in.
1: How did he respond, June?
2: He said, I didn't do that. I said, well, how the hell did it happen? It didn't happen while I'm sitting in the chair watching TV.
1: Yeah.
2: And I said, another thing, Doc, when you were adjusting them, I smelt pot on you.
1: Well, and that doesn't matter. I mean, because he's always going to deny that. That's not a problem. I mean, what you do is, I think, have a case of dental malpractice. But here's the problem. He's going to say, I didn't do that. You ate something. It wasn't me. And it's going to be a he said, she said. And the problem is he has the expertise and you don't, June.
2: Okay.
1: That is the issue. I think you have to go to another dentist. First of all, you got to straighten it out. This guy clearly is not going to. I mean, you can ask him if you trust him to do it. Say, listen, I talked to a lawyer. Don't mention my name because he'll start laughing. I talked to a lawyer and he said there's liability there and I don't want to sue you. Can you fix this, please? Because we both know you screwed up on this. I would do some negotiating on this one if you could. I don't know if you can or not, but the problem is, what are your damages? What lawyer is going to take it? Because
2: that's
1: you're talking.
2: It. I don't know.
1: Yeah, it's going to be tough. Because how much money are you going to get for that?
2: Well, I paid him $7,000.
1: All right, so you can get that back. So
2: do
1: you're going to argue that. But here's the problem. Let's say you take him to small claims court and he says, I didn't do that. She did it. And you go, no, you did it. And then he goes through his entire rigmarole of what he did, and you have no dental knowledge whatsoever, June.
2: Okay.
1: Because the first thing that's going to happen is if I'm the doctor and you go on the stand saying what happened and what didn't, I would say, June, how much dental expertise do you have in the dental world? Well, none. And are you aware that A, B, C can happen? Are you aware that these things can happen? So it's not easy. I'm not saying it didn't happen, but I would negotiate like crazy with this doctor before doing anything else. Because once you hit the legal system on that, and it's not that much money, that's the problem. You know, if you lost your jaw, yeah, that makes sense. But, you know, I don't know what to say on that. That's a tough one.
0: Donna. Hello, Donna.
3: Hi, Bill.
0: Yes, ma'am.
3: I was rear-ended in a car accident.
0: Ooh.
3: I'm getting estimates from both my insurance and the person who rear-ended me. Who should I be dealing with?
0: Okay, hold on a minute. You're getting estimates from your insurance company. So you contacted your insurance company. Why did they go and get an estimate? Because the other side is saying, here's what we're willing to pay. So I don't quite understand
3: right.
0: I don't understand.
3: That's what I don't understand.
0: Yeah, I don't get it. I don't get it.
3: Both
0: yeah.
3: My insurance is dealing with me, and the person who hit me is dealing with me. Who should I give?
0: Well, you let your insurance deal with it, and they'll
3: take
0: deal with the they'll deal with it on the other side. And then
3: Got
0: what ends
3: it.
0: Up happening is your car is going to be repaired. I'm assuming there was no injury; you just have property damage, right?
3: That's right, but it was totaled. But I'm dealing with you know, both insurance. So
0: yeah, no, just you want your insurance company because they're not. The other insurance company is going to try to screw you. They're going to try to get away with the least amount of money possible.
3: Yes.
0: Your insurance company basically is on your side, you hope, but they're not your enemy, and you can bet that the other side's insurance company is. Yeah, that was a very good question. Luis. Hello, Luis.
4: Did you say Luis?
0: Yes, you're up. Luis.
4: Yes, good afternoon, Bill. Good talking to you. Yes, sir. Hey, listen, I hope you can hear me that way. My question is concerning property lines and a fence. I bought a house in 2019. It was listed as the house, the garage, and a lean tube hooked to the garage. Well, it turns out now there were empty lots behind me for 20 years, and the fence line was put there in 2016, and the lean tube was built in 2016. Well, somebody bought the lot behind me. They're putting up a modular home, and now they're sending me a letter saying I got to move my fence line and I got to tear down my lean tube.
0: Okay, well, is the fence line on their property or is it on yours?
4: According to the survey, it's on their property.
0: Okay. So
4: I didn't have mine surveyed because the realtor sold me this house as lean tube involved.
0: All right.
4: Everything.
0: So if it's their property and your lean to is into their property, yeah, they have every right to say move the damn thing. Yeah.
4: Even though they just bought the property like a year ago?
0: Doesn't matter.
4: Okay.
0: Doesn't matter. Yeah.
4: That's no problem, Bill. Yeah.
0: Yeah.
4: Okay, no, I understand.
0: No,
4: it's their property. It's their property.
0: Yeah, exactly. Lean tos. Does anybody build lean-tos anymore? I mean, that's like Wild West stuff, isn't it? Okay, got a phone call. How many phone calls did we get today, incidentally, in terms of personal injury and auto accidents? My God, we get so many of them. And as I just said, if you have just property damage, you're going to deal with it yourself. But if you have property damage and accident, it's not your fault, and you've been injured, now you're in a whole different category. And if you have serious injuries and you're talking to the insurance company, you're out of your mind. Because as I said earlier, they are experts at not paying you. That's what they do. And are you going to go up against an expert? 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
10: ABC News, I'm Wayne Cabot. Just in from the U.S. Open in New York, Alexander Zverev defeating Ben Shelton winning the first U.S. Open title for him. AAA today putting diesel at $6.20 a gallon nationwide, regular at $4.31. Our oil supply squeezed with new attacks in the Gulf. Iran's proxy, the Houthis, capturing crucial seaports in Yemen and also targeting the Saudis.
11: Rebels in Yemen claim they hit a military base in Saudi Arabia. The Houthi spokesperson saying they targeted weapons depots in a command and control center.
10: ABC's Lama Hassan in London. President Trump was asked today if the U.S. is behind today's attacks on Iranian oil tankers. He said, I don't want to say. He did say that the AI guardrails are secondary to not letting China get the upper hand, agreeing China needs to be considered. The Anthropic employee who quit last week after warning that AI is slipping out of control.
12: The one thing it's maybe missing is, in terms of the current proposal, is more engagement with China.
10: Jacob Coxon on ABC's This Week. This is ABC News. House Speaker Mike Johnson says President Trump's offer to send $5,000 to every American adult if Republicans keep control of the House and Senate needs congressional approval. Pledging to try to make it happen, Trump today saying tariffs would help pay the cost. Trump does plan to end tariffs on Irish whiskey, making the announcement today from his golf course in Ireland, saying everyone was asking him about it, including golfers. Outside the event, war protesters, including Lily De Silva, who tried to be polite about it.
13: We do have to welcome visitors here. So, you know, let's just say I prefer to ignore him.
10: So hot, so late. New daily high temps for Oklahoma City and Lawton, Oklahoma, 106 and 108. Feels like temps this week hitting triple digits from St. Louis to Louisville. Celine Dion passed the test in France in her first concert after a neurological disease silenced her, hitting the high F. Wayne Cabot, ABC News.
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1: Here's your News Talk 1310 KNOX forecast. Lows around 46 tonight, under clear skies, winds out of the southeast, 5 to 10 miles an hour. Storms likely tomorrow, highs level off around 63, overcast skies. Mainly clear tomorrow night, lows dip down to about 50. Temperatures a bit below average Tuesday and Wednesday, with highs in the mid-60s. Slight chance of rain showers Wednesday. I'm meteorologist Megan Mulford on News Talk 1310 KNOX. Currently, 66.

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1: This is Handle on the Law, marginal legal advice where I tell you you have absolutely no case. Now, if you've been listening to my show, either my Monday through Friday show locally in Los Angeles or across the country on this show, you know I'm not a big fan of the president. And the president is probably making more major changes in terms of where America is going than FDR with the New Deal. And some of the changes are absolutely earth-shattering, where they're major, major changes that just change everything. One of them, the tariffs, for example. The war in Iran is another one. Social programs that are being ripped open and money being paid to the military. His philosophy that alternative energy is just a no-go, it's no good, and pushing fossil fuels as the fuel generator of the future. Okay, those are big deals, okay? And they really do affect us. Then there's stuff the president does that's just crazy, that's basically just kind of fun, that don't do anything but just show how ridiculous a lot of this is. And the latest one is the president signing an order renaming Lake Ontario to Lake America. So the United States and Canada share Lake Ontario. So on one side, the U.S., another side, or right next to it, is Canada. And it has been Lake Ontario for, I don't know, 400 years. Ontario itself is named after the lake. It's not the other way around. So it's been around for a long time. But since the president is really angry with Canada and in the middle of this trade war, okay, it is now Lake America, much like the Gulf of Mexico is now Gulf of America. Now, does he have a right to do that? Well, first of all, it's kind of dumb, all right? It's just laughable, really. But it makes his point. And does he have the right to do that? Of course he does. He is the president. And the cartographers of the United States, the way we deal with other countries or the way we deal with naming other countries, other bodies, you know, it's the president's call. I mean, he could literally change, for example, the country of Gandia to Ghana to Trumplandia. He really could. And he does some fun stuff. For example, the new class of warships is named the Trump class. Now, that follows the Nimitz class. That's an entire class of ships across the board and usually named after, in this case, the Nimitz class, after a super well-regarded, beloved admiral during World War II, who's dead, completely dead. So it's now going to be, it's not just the name of a ship, mind you. It's an entire class of warships is the Trump class. Okay, now, does the next president have the right to say this is ridiculous? Yeah, he does. Does the next president to say take Donald Trump's name off of the Kennedy Center? Yeah, he does. And so we'll see. These are all done by executive order. And what does this mean in terms of the United States? Well, I mean, it's not a huge deal other than the maps United States creates, the reference to Ontario can change as far as the official governmental policy. But come on, guys, really? Come on, guy, really? Are you going to do that? I mean, how many renamings are you going to do every time you get into a pissing match with a country or a state or a city or an entity? I mean, come on. Okay, let's go ahead and take some phone calls. Gomati, is that the right name? Gomati? Hello?
2: Yes.
1: Yeah, oh, that's interesting. Gomati, where's that name from?
2: Yes, I
1: can you hear me?
2: Yes, can you hear me, sir?
1: Yes, I can, yes.
2: That's a Sanskrit name. I spent 10 years in India.
1: Ah, Sanskrit names. And you're an American who went to India and, okay, interesting. All right. So yes. what can I do for you, Gomati? And what does it mean, by the way?
2: It means the goddess of consciousness.
1: Ah, oh, the goddess of consciousness. I paid big money at one time to feel that way when I was younger. All right. What can I do for you, Gomati?
2: Okay. I have a situation with a house with two trusts. I'm a trustee of one, and there was another trustee for my father's home.
1: Okay, who owns? You have two trusts. Wait. Got to ask a question. Which trust owns the property? Doesn't matter. You're going to have 15 trusts. One of the trusts owns the property, right?
2: It was my beautiful stepmother passed away.
1: Okay.
2: And they owned it. There was a joint trust. She died 25 years ago or whatnot.
1: All right.
2: So on the title of the house, my father's revocable trust and the decedent's, and my father's irrevocable trust. Okay.
1: Okay. So half and half. Irrevocable trust owned half and revocable trust owned half. All right. I don't, can you do that? Yeah, I think you can. Sir. Okay.
2: Okay. So I was taking care of my father before he passed, and I had to leave my beautiful 20-year beach house to come take care of him. I said, I don't want to live here because when you die, I'll be homeless. He goes, well, you can be here till the house sells. Well, I couldn't sell the house until we found the trustee of the decedent's trust. And we couldn't get an answer. We couldn't find that. It took from December 2024 until a couple of months ago that we got the clearance that we could go ahead and I could sell the house.
1: Right.
2: Okay. So my brother has a fiduciary who has trying to sue me and take me off of the trustee because I wouldn't illegally put the house up for sale because I was only in charge of 50%.
1: Right. You can't put up the house for sale with 50%. That's correct.
2: Thank you.
1: You're absolutely correct. You can't do it.
2: Right. No way.
1: All right. All right. What are his damages? He's suing you for what?
2: Let me get one more step further. He's in my father's will, which is 50%. He said if anybody contests this will, they don't get anything.
1: Okay, wait a sec. There's a will. There are two trusts. You're conflating everything.
2: In the trust.
1: Okay, if anybody contests the trucks, they get nothing. Okay, fair enough.
2: Right.
1: And the fiduciary has contested. Okay, I get it. On behalf of whom the fiduciary has contested? Because you're getting sued by your brother.
2: Right, on behalf of my brother, who's a stroke victim.
1: All right.
2: But also, the second thing is now the fiduciary wants to charge me for living here in San Fernando Valley instead of Venice Beach.
1: Okay.
2: For years.
1: Okay, I've got the answer. I've got the answer. How you answer that? No. No. No, absolutely not.
2: But
1: you don't have the right to do that. You don't, under the trust, you don't have the ability to do that. The answer is absolutely not. So where do you go with that?
2: Now, does it negate my brother's portion of the 50%?
1: No.
2: Where he said
1: because he gets, if anybody contested, he's not contesting it. He's just saying, this is mine. It's someone outside that's contesting it. It would be a contest or an attack on his ownership of the property and saying, you don't own the property because of A, B, C, and D, because of duress, because of fraud, because your dad didn't know what he was doing. Any one of those things that you can attack the trust on.
2: The fiduciary is on behalf of my brother.
1: Okay, so the fiduciary. Okay, fine. So the fiduciary is wrong. It doesn't matter.
2: So all I do is give him the appointed.
1: You say no. That's all. And then if you need an attorney because you've got a big contest on your hands, you do that. And then you let the estate pay for it. Because if you're the recipient of a trust, you're the recipient of a trust. Unless the trust says if you do A, B, or C, then you are not going to be a recipient of the trust. You will not be a beneficiary. For example, if you remarry within 3 years, you get no money. But those are the terms of the trust. And there's nothing in the trust from what you said that rent can be charged against you. Now, a little bit about your privacy, the fact that you don't have any. If you do, you're absolutely dreaming. So I want to share a story with you. You got a man who has insurance policy. This is a true story, by the way. It jumped over 20%. He had no accidents. He had no tickets. So he said, what's going on here? He started digging to find out that someone report him. Well, something reported him. It was his car. His car reported every breaky event, every fast merger, every late night taco run. The manufacturer logged all of it, sold that information to a data broker, and then the broker sold it back to his insurance company. 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

0: Welcome back. Handel here. This is Handel on the Law. Hey, Ashok. Welcome to Handel on the Law.
1: Hello, Bill. How are you?
0: Yes, sir. I am just horrible. What can I do for you, Ashok?

0: 19%. I don't want anything. Take it. Why would they say no to that?
1: Well, they're not. That's what my problem. They're not taking, and they want me to continuously to invest.
0: Yeah, I don't think they. No. You say no on the investment. No, that one is not going to happen. That's why they wouldn't let you go. I don't do business law, but beyond just saying I'm out, I'm done, I have nothing more to do with it, I relinquish my share. I think you can do that. I mean, it's a business where I don't think you can be forced to continue losing money in perpetuity, because that doesn't make any sense. The answer is, how do you do that? I once did that and got out of it. But it was simply informing, the other investors that I was done. I was finished, and I was making a move to dissolve the LLC. But you're a minority shareholder, so you don't have the votes to do that. How much is this property worth? How much, do they want from you?
1: So I invested already bill around $192,000.
0: $192,000. How much do they want for, what is the next contribution they want?
1: So the primary, the guy who is on the primary loan, I'm not part of any loan or anything.
0: Oh, that's good news. Okay, that's good news. So they just want you to put money into the LLC and you're not on the loan, which helps a lot. How much if you bought 19% 192, so the thing is worth $1 million, right? Give or take. The valuation is $1 million. How much do they want? Have they asked you for another contribution to the LLC?
1: That's right. They have already, he has already invested $75,000, and he wanted me to give the 19%, which I have.
0: Oh, no, you say, okay, now, you know, it's definitely, you know, here's what I'm going to do. I'm going to have you talk to a business lawyer. There's no way around this. This is not something you ask me about. Not as far as, $1 million LLC, $1 million valuation. And I know you can get out of it. Do I know the steps? No. Sam! Hello, Sam. Talk to me.
2: Hello, sir. How are you?
0: Yes, sir.
2: Hey, I was just calling. I wanted to know, I took my truck into a mechanic, had them doing just like some routine maintenance. They called me a couple days later and told me it had dropped off the list.
0: What does that mean? What do you mean it dropped off the list?
2: They off the lift, sorry, like off the jack.
0: Oh, okay, got it. The lift. Okay, understood.
2: Yeah, and so they had agreed, like, they would do the work to repair it, so I was kind of, like, hesitant about that. I probably should have called earlier, but so I went ahead and had them do the work, but it looks like a blind 9-year-old did it, you know what I mean?
0: Okay.
2: It doesn't look good, and now it's starting to squeal. So I'm wondering, I asked them for their insurance, and they told me to just come in and they would work on it again, but I'd rather just get their insurance. I don't know what I should do with that.
0: Well, you can sue them. How much is it going to cost to repair all of it to bring it to the point where you brought it in to have the car repaired?
2: I haven't gotten a second.
0: You got it. You have to. You're going to sue them for those damages. And anything you paid them, you're going to sue them for. Unless it's a little unless they say, well, we did repair that part, but you're saying they didn't. So that's it. You sue them for, those are your damages. It's not that complicated.
2: Mine.
0: Yeah,
2: mine.
0: Those are your damages. I mean, I love these really important. I love this stuff. Bryce. Hello, Bryce.
3: Hey, thanks for taking my call. So my wages are being garnished. I'm looking to get a new job here in the next 2-3 months. They're being garnished for somebody else's hospital bills. It was a domestic dispute between my mom's ex-boyfriend and I.
0: Okay, let's go back to the beginning. Someone else's hospital bill. You can only garnish wages pursuant to a judgment.
3: There was a judgment.
0: Against you. You didn't fight the judgment. You weren't able to say someone
3: else. I was incarcerated. But I'm not one to dispute the fact that I should pay. You know, I messed the guy up pretty good. He had to go to the hospital and get a whole bunch of stuff done.
0: So what's your question?
3: My only thing is, I'm looking to get a new job here in the next 2-3 months. Am I going to get in trouble if I don't update them on my new job?

0: my new employer. That way they can continue to take the wages.
1: They're going to continue to take the wages. You don't have to inform anybody.
0: As soon as I switch jobs, they'll just know.
1: Then they have to follow you. Now the question is, when the garnishment does stop, starts again, your new employer now gets to look at a garnishment order. I was going to ask you what's going on and you explain what's happening. What I would do, and by the way, you're not legally obligated to do this at all. What I would do is say, hey, let me tell you what happened. The big question is incarceration. That they're going to ask you. Ever been in jail? You've seen these applications.
0: For sure.
1: Okay. And if you tell them, and you still get hired, you should be okay. What were you incarcerated for?
0: Oh, a whole plethora of things. I was doing a whole bunch of stuff.
1: You were incarcerated
0: drug related, offenses.
1: Hmm. How much time did you do?
0: I only ended up doing 2.5.
1: 2.5 years. Okay. How much sex, not wanted or wanted sex, did you have?
0: One more time?
1: No, never mind. Never mind. That's, okay. No, all right. Maybe you didn't hear it right. This is Handle on the Law.
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19: Here's your News Talk 1310 KNOX forecast. Lows around 46 tonight, under clear skies, winds out of the southeast, 5 to 10 miles an hour. Storms likely tomorrow, highs level off around 63, overcast skies. Mainly clear tomorrow night, lows dip down to about 50. Temperatures a bit below average Tuesday and Wednesday, with highs in the mid-60s. Slight chance of rain showers Wednesday. I'm meteorologist Megan Mulford on News Talk 1310 KNOX. Currently, it's 67 degrees.

0: All right, back we go. More handle on law, marginal legal advice. Julie. Hey, Julie.
1: Hello, how are you?
0: Yes, I am just beyond excellent. What can I do for you?
1: How do I get out of a deeded, fully paid for timeshare interest?
0: Okay, what do you mean?
1: Hurting my credit.
0: A deeded. You have been deeded one. Is your name on the timeshare?
1: Yes.
0: Okay, what does deeded have to do with anything?
1: Property tax rules. And it's deeded. In fact, it's not a unit. You don't get points based. You actually own a percentage of the unit.
0: I'm a little confused. You own the deed. I mean, you have the deed to the property. And you have a contract.
1: Correct.
0: Okay, got it.
1: Correct.
0: I was a little confused.
1: And it's fully paid for.
0: Yeah, I don't know. You pay the annual fee, and it keeps on going up and up and up, and you don't use it, and it's one of those things.
1: Correct.
0: Did you buy it, by the way?
1: Inherited.
0: Oh, you inherited.
1: Yes.
0: But your name is on it. You transferred
1: Correct.
0: A name to it. Okay, that
1: Correct.
0: Was that was a mistake, clearly. But then, because I'm not a big fan of timeshares, and basically they're worth nothing. Other than a few like Disney, are worth a lot of money. Here's the problem. You get out of, it's a contract. So, you loan me, $1,000 and it's pursuant to a contract. And I call the handle show and I go, how do I get out of paying $1,000? Well, you have a contract. Yeah, but I don't want to pay it. Okay. A lot of people don't want to pay what contracts they've entered into. So you talk to these get out of your timeshare companies. They can't litigate. All they can do is ask the timeshare to let you out. It's the timeshare's call, and some of them work pretty well because they take 18 months. I know someone at a timeshare took 18 months. To get out of it, because you pay up money up front and then they take forever. Sometimes it works, sometimes it doesn't. And the good ones will say, if we can't do it, here's your money back kind of thing. So, and the bad ones will just keep your money. But you know what? You just don't get out of timeshares. That's why, I have a real tough time with timeshares. I really do. So I would call one of these companies. A lot of it has to do with which company owns the timeshare. Is it a Marriott? Is it a Hilton timeshare? And I don't know which companies do what, but some do allow people out. Some do not. And you can try to sell it for a dollar. Just give it away to someone. Hey, would you like a timeshare? And you sell it for a buck and now it's on them. But you're not just up and getting out of it. It doesn't work that way. I mean, it is a signed contract. And the problem is with these timeshares is that you don't know how much the fees are going to go up every year. And I remember, and the pressure, I don't know if you've ever been to one of those timeshare meetings where you go, we'll give you a free vacation, 3 days in Las Vegas, or we'll give you 2 days at Disneyland or whatever. The pressure is unbelievable. I went to one of those just to figure out what it was. And it was, I mean, it was crazy. They go, here, sign this. And if you do this, we'll give you this. We'll give you more and you get more. I said, okay, give me the contract. You know, I have to see the contract. Oh, no, we don't show you the contract. What do you mean you don't show me the contract? No, we want you to sign this letter of intent because it's really great and you can only have it today, right now. And I said, I'm out of here. And so I stand up to walk outside the door. And then the closer comes in, the manager comes in and says, oh, I understand that you're looking at it and you want to see the contract. I goes, well, tell you what, why don't we do this? Why don't you sign this and we'll give you an extra 2 weeks. We'll give you some extra points. We'll give you the great dates that you can have. And I'm saying, nah, I'm really not interested. And he got in front of me, literally got in front of me. And I looked at him and I said, are you not letting me out the door? Do I now call the police and accuse you of kidnapping me because you won't let me leave? Oops. I mean, that's how aggressive they can get. It's pretty brutal, to say the least. Neon. Hello, Neon. Neon, that's a good name.
2: Yes. Hi.
0: Hi. Bright name. Bright name. How'd you get the name Neon? How'd you get the name Neon?
2: Neon means light. And I,
0: yes.
2: Since I was a little boy, I like neon.
0: Fine. So, all right. Nice nickname. Okay, that works. All right, Neon, what can I do for you?
2: Yes, let's say I get a website and I list my telephone numbers. And to protect myself, I say, due to high volume of calls, I will answer all the calls. Is that... Will I still get in trouble?
0: No, you're just telling people, hey, I got too many calls coming in, and either I'm not going to answer the call, or it's going to take you 10 minutes, or it's going to call back at another time. I get those all the time when I talk to businesses and I have to call someone. It's, hey, we're jammed up, and you're going to be waiting either 3 hours, or you can text us or email us or leave your number or just call back at another time. You're going to be fine.
2: Okay. Thank you so much. Bye.
0: Okay. That's easy enough. All right. Not bad. Randy. Hello, Randy.
3: Hi.
0: Yes.
3: Let's see. My daughter took a friend to go buy a motorcycle. This was 4 or 5 years ago. And apparently he didn't have good enough credit, so they sold her the motorcycle. And she's a person that had no job, had drug problems. And, you know, I don't know why they sold her motorcycle, but I think it was like $36,000. Well, she passed away 2 years ago, and now we're getting letters wanting, I guess, whatever was owed on the motorcycle to be paid.
0: By whom?
3: She had a daughter.
0: By whom? By whom? Who are they asking to pay? Anybody?
3: The loan company.
0: Right. I understand. Who are they asking to pay? Who are they saying, you pay us?
3: Well,
0: you
3: the letter come to the estate of my daughter.
0: Ah, okay. Got it. So does she have an estate?
3: No. The only thing she really had to her name was a car, which my ex-wife sold.
0: Okay,
3: and
0: got it. All right. So she has not. All right. I don't care. As long as she doesn't have any money.
3: Okay.
0: She has no ability to pay $36,000. Okay, so what you do is it's sent to her. They're not sending it, you owe the money document, to anybody else, right? They're saying it's to the estate of.
3: And, that is correct, yeah.
0: Okay, and at your address?
3: To my current address, yes.
0: Okay, you either on the envelope say, no estate, dead, and just send it back. Open it up, and on the paper, you say, no estate, dead, and you send it back, and they may follow another one up, and then you write, what part of dead are you having a hard time understanding? Dead.
3: Okay.
0: Then they'll send it to you again, probably, because this could very well be an algorithm that it, they do this X number of times automatically, and it's a form letter that comes out. So then you just add additional phrases, additional descriptions of dead, completely dead, unequivocally dead, astoundingly dead, insanely dead, completely, 100%. Yeah, you got it? Dead. And you should be okay.
3: Understood.
0: Yeah, they can't do anything.
3: Okay.
0: Yeah, there's nothing there. I mean, they try to force you, and they'll say, oh, you owe the money. You may hear a phone call saying, oh, you owe the money. No, I don't. You don't owe the money. Yeah, they're full of it. Completely full of it. But they do that. They do that. I'm telling you, most creditors are pretty good about it. I've run into, as I've represented people, and I just happen to get caught up in creditors who are going after people where the statute of limitations has run out or whatever, peripherally. It's not the law I practice. My partner did, so I was involved a couple of times when my partner wasn't there. And most of them were pretty good. Most of them were pretty good. We had a conversation. I explained no, or if they did owe the money, we negotiated, and it was done in pretty good, it was done in good faith. Now, there are some that are sleazeballs. There are some that'll say things like, you owe the money, and if you don't pay the money, just let's say you do owe the money, you don't pay the money, you're going to go to prison, or your car is going to be taken away. I mean, just crap. Just say no thanks. All right. Let me tell you about your privacy. What privacy? There is no privacy. So there's a story here I want to share with you. There's a man, this is a true story, his insurance jumps over 20%. He had no accidents, he had no tickets, perfect driving record. So he started digging. How did this happen? Who reported him? His car was reporting him because that information went to his black box, which basically everybody has now in a car that's 10 years old or newer. And the manufacturer had all the information about his driving habits. 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
1: Hey, Sam, welcome to Handle on the Law.
2: Hey, how you doing, Bill?
1: There you go.
2: Yes.
1: What can I do for you?
2: So, quick question. Me and my dad are on the title. It's his house, but a long time ago, we put my name on there as well. He's up in the age, and if, God forbid, he's not here anymore, will the property come to me 100%, or do I still have to go through probate?
1: Okay, your name is on the property. Are you a joint tenant?
2: Yes, sir.
1: Okay, it goes to you automatically. You own it. The second that the other joint tenant dies, it's yours. And the only thing you need to do is I'm sorry?
2: Even though my mom is still alive and she's not on the title.
1: Oh, then if she's not on title, she's done. I mean, it doesn't matter if your mom's alive or not. The joint tenancy is between you and your dad, right?
2: Yes, sir.
1: Okay, it goes to you. And here's what happens. As a matter of law, it goes to you the second your dad dies. Aha, you're now the owner of the property. And you have to get title transferred from your dad, who is no longer around, to you, and you are around, theoretically, and that's done very easily. You take the death certificate, and you go to the county recorder's office, and you file something called an affidavit of the death of a joint tenant, and then the property transfers, the title transfers from the both of you to you. How much is it worth?
2: Oh.
1: How much is it worth?
2: $600,000-$700,000, free and clear.
1: Is there a mortgage on it?
2: Very little.
1: Okay, so you're going to do okay.
2: $100,000.
1: Yeah, does your mom know that she's getting screwed out of the property?
2: No, not at all. We're not like that. I'm actually going to probably just keep my mom in there or put her on rent and bring my mom to my house and then just give her the rent money.
1: I mean, you know what? You're too nice. Nah, you're too nice. Yeah. You know, I wouldn't do that. I didn't do that. You know, my mom... Yeah, no, there's no way. Patricia, hello, Patricia.
3: Hello.
1: Yes.
3: I get a lot of spam calls.
1: Yeah.
3: Would I be legally in trouble if I answered them with a whistle of some sort?
1: Oh, not at all. Oh, no. Actually, that's a great idea. The trick is to find the exact frequency that does the most damage, and you blow the whistle into the phone, so hopefully the signal goes back and it blows up any system they have that generates a spam call. No, you can answer a spam call with a whistle absolutely all day long. All right, so you're fine.
3: Okay.
1: All right, there you go. Isn't that fun, huh? Marlon. Hi, Marlon.
4: Yeah, hi.
1: Yeah, what's
4: Hello.
1: Up? Yeah.
4: Listen, my brother died about a month ago, okay, and he has a family trust, okay, and he put his house, his cars, and everything, bank accounts, everything into the family trust. His wife is still there. Does his
1: what
4: wife
1: do you mean? What do you mean? Wait a second. What do you mean? His wife is still there in the house?
4: Yeah, well,
1: on the trust.
4: Yes. Yes.
1: She's in the trust.
4: Right.
1: Okay.
4: So what happens is that being his brother, does the wife have to tell me that I'm supposed to get something from the trust?
1: Or well, my brother. Okay, who's the trustee? Do you happen to know who the trustee is?
4: Yes, his wife.
1: Okay, his wife's the trustee. Does she have to tell you that you get anything? Well, if the trust says you get something, yes. If the trust says you're a beneficiary, absolutely. Of course she has to tell you. Otherwise, she is breached her fiduciary duty, and that's no fun as a trustee. I mean, the law takes that pretty seriously. So, yeah, she has to tell you. How much money is there? How much money do you think?
4: $3 million.
1: Yeah, that's worth it. Yeah, that's worth it. How much of that $3 million do you think you're entitled to that your brother left you?
4: I don't know.
1: All right, we'll call.
4: My brother was very aloof about anything about the family trust.
1: Yeah, call her and just say, hey,
0: I think I'm a beneficiary. And she says, no, you're not. And what she should do is send you a copy of the trust and say you're not in the trust.
4: She has the only time she called me is when my brother passed away. That's the only time she called me.
0: Okay, so you call her back. All right, you call her back and say, hey, I think I'm a beneficiary. I think I'm entitled to some money. Tell me if I am. And if she has any brains,
4: she won't answer the phone.
0: Okay, then you may. Okay, then you may have to. Then you may have to get a lawyer to contest it. You may have to get a lawyer to force her to do that. You have no shame.
4: Okay.
0: Yeah, I know that's no fun. Yeah, when people like that and they won't call you back and they're the trustees and you're a family member. Yeah, something ain't kosher in Denmark. I don't know why Denmark, because. Maybe the Danish hams are kosher. I have absolutely no idea. David. Hi, David.
5: Yes, I rented a condo to my niece, and she just recently moved out and left me a big mess. And she left me with a $1,800 gas bill.
0: Okay.
5: Am I liable for that?
0: You're probably liable for the gas bill, probably. But if it's in her name, I don't think you are, except the gas company's going to say, we want to get paid or we're cutting off the gas. But no, you're not. You want to sue her for everything. And whether or not you owe the gas bill, I assume it's in her name, correct?
5: I believe it's in my name still.
0: Oh, then absolutely you owe the money. 100%.
5: Shouldn't the gas company have turned off the gas a long time ago when it gets up to a certain point?
0: Yeah, but they didn't. So it's your decision. You're gonna go, hi, this is David, and I'm gonna tell you when to turn off the gas. And they're gonna go, who the hell are you? It doesn't work that way. It really doesn't. Now, have you noticed the last couple of hours? I got a lot of calls about personal injury. People have gotten into car accidents. Virtually everybody I know at some point gets into a fender bender. My daughter, when she started driving in the first 18 months, got into 6 fender benders, 6 of them. I mean, you could count the number of accidents she got into on one hand, assuming you have 6 fingers on one hand. And so what do you do when you've been injured, a slip and fall, car accident, and it's not your fault? Well, you really do need a decent lawyer to get as much money as you can, because that's all it's about at this point is getting money, nothing more, nothing less. 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
0: Hey,
9: ABC News, I'm Wayne Cabot. Despite a week of warnings from the people behind AI, President Trump today downplayed the idea of guardrails, fearing that America will lose out to China. Today, the CEOs of tech companies backed the warnings from a now former employee.
10: Last week, Anthropic researcher Jacob Coxon publicly quit, saying the AI companies are, quote, gambling with our lives, and earnestly believe that AI could kill us all by the end of the decade. The fears over AI manifesting in tests run by developers who found rogue models have figured out how to break free and conduct their own hacks.
9: ABC Stephen Portnoy. President Trump refused to say today if the United States was behind today's attack on an Iranian oil tanker. The oil supply further squeezed today with new attacks in the Gulf. Global oil just now hitting 108 a barrel. The American gas pump show from AAA, diesel at 620 a gallon now, nationwide, regular 431. This is ABC News. A 40-year-old woman is Pennsylvania's third measles death in recent weeks. Like the others, she was not vaccinated. Pull your seatbelt tight. We are going down. The pilot's warning to Congressman and Wisconsin gubernatorial candidate Tom Tiffany. The emergency landing in Lake Wausau forced them to stand at the top of the plane until it sank.
11: There were two boats that came to our location. They found us and they hauled us in the boats and took us away to the ambulances.
9: Rescued from an island on Lake Superior, a 70-year-old man who was missing for a week. The Coast Guard says Craig Berg was injured hypothermic when they found him. A look at first responders at 9/11 finds a good deal of PTSD and depression. Mount Sinai School of Medicine researchers analyzed more than 18,000 responders. 39% meet the criteria for probable PTSD and 35% for probable depression 25 years after the terror attacks. Wayne Cabot, ABC News.
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